0: I shamefully admit I even had to pull out the hanky at one bit.
1: That's good. That's
0: it
1: good.
0: was when the, you know, the, especially the missionary priests, they go out to the missions and, you know, they suffer there, but you can, the joy that they bring to others, both natural and supernatural, is, I mean, it comes through in the documentary. And giving Holy Communion to sort of old ladies from Nigeria to the Dominican Republic to, you know, Mexico, everywhere, and just seeing the joy in their faces, it really brought a tear to my eye. And I'm sure there weren't many dry eyes in the cinema during that, although the men would be reluctant to admit it, but especially my confreres.
1: Yeah, of course.
0: So that's something really to look forward to. And it's a real providential that it should all come to its conclusion just before the consecrations, because there'll be a lot of people interested in knowing more about the Societas and Pius X. And so this is a wonderful opportunity to see the real side, which is the apostolic side. And it would be encouraged. And I'm sure vocations will come because young men will be thrilled to imagine themselves being part of an organization that does what the priests who are in the documentary do. It really is wonderful. It makes me want to get out of here. Might have the office and back into the missions, I would say. Definitely.
1: Yeah, for sure. Well, Father, that's beautiful things happening, great things upcoming. But in terms of this conversation that we're having today, for people who may not have seen all of the episodes, all of the series, the purpose of this episode is to kind of, again, put a bookend, to put a finishing chapter on this whole series, but also to recap what we've been talking about, to review some of the main arguments. So, for someone just joining us, what are the essential conclusions that they should understand about the entire argument that the society is making about the consecration of bishops?
0: Yeah, well, I've put here the purpose of the podcast series is to answer the question, is the Society of St. Pius X right to consecrate bishops without a papal mandate in view of the grave state of necessity of the church and of souls? So that's the question, the status questionis. And we've seen across, there's been 10 series published. There's an 11th, which I haven't seen. But across the 10th series that are published, the nine deal with this question. And the first two, first of all, they look at the history of the society. First of all, the founder, Archbishop Lefebvre. That was the first video that I did. And how he was a man of the church, a great missionary, and a very important prelate in the church. He went into the Second Vatican Council, and he was horrified to witness a revolution in the church. The church was completely upended, essentially turning it from the religion of God to the religion of man. And he then, not knowing what to do, he tried to reform his order, the Holy Ghost Fathers, unsuccessfully, was forced to resign, and seminarians came knocking on his door. And that was divine providence directing him to a new mission, which was to try and combat the revolution by the restoration of the Catholic priesthood. And he did that by founding the Society of St. Pius X. And Bishop Pelley took us through its history. And up until the consecrations of 1988, and where he described the history of the event, the dramatic history of the event, and also the justification for those consecrations, which were also without a papal mandate. And so these arguments remain today, and we will, in the following episodes, these arguments were made clear. So episodes 3 and 4 dealt with the state of necessity, the grave state of necessity of the church and of souls, and the source of it being modernism that had infected the church. And there was evidence given in the magisterium, in liturgy, in events of the church, actions of the Pope. and that demanded really the state of necessity de facto, which exists today, demands a proportionate response. And in the fifth episode, the state of necessity was made clear by outlining what had happened to the holy sacrifice of the Mass, the introduction of the Novus Ordo Missae. And also it touched upon all of the changes in the sacraments. Every single sacrament has undergone a change. The sixth and seventh episode looked at the schism, because in 1988, the Ecclesia Dei Afflicta denunciation of Archbishop Lefebvre and the Society of St. Pius X accused him of schism, calling the consecrations of a bishop without a papal mandate a schismatic act. And the notion of schism was explored. How that notion, schism being an intrinsic part of the consecration of a bishop without a mandate, how that notion really came about at the Second Vatican Council through Lumen Gentium, and how it didn't correspond at all with tradition. And also the podcast looked at the de facto consecrations without a bishop through history, recent history, the Chinese Patriotic Church, for example, and then also the Anglicans, as well as the Society of St. Pius X in 1988. And then the next episode, 8, looked at obedience, formal obedience and material obedience, examined whether the acting against the Pope's wishes or without a mandate, whether that was obedience and then a sinful obedience. And of course, we will touch upon all of the conclusions later. And then the ninth episode, the historical precedent of consecration of bishops without a mandate was explored, predominantly St. Eusebius of Samosata in the Arian heresy, and Cardinal Slippage in the 1970s. So that was really, that's a sort of an overview of what the podcast looked at in great detail, and really engaging detail as well, and showed the tremendous depth of research of my confreres, which actually made me frightened to do this video, I have to say.
1: The amount of pressure you're feeling is probably about the same, maybe a little less than the poor fellow in the general house who has to take care of the rings and the croziers and all that. You know, there's a lot riding on this.
0: That's right. That's right.
1: Well, so go ahead.
0: Yeah. So I could synthesize that if you wish, giving you an overview of all of the arguments used. I think to bring them all together, because to keep in mind all of these different things like a state of necessity and schism and obedience and historical facts, and is quite would be quite a challenge to any even attentive listener. And so as a synthesis, this is, I placed this actually before Bishop de Galarreta this morning. And I said, my Lord, is this okay? And he looked at it. I handed him one yesterday and he said, oh, no, we need to correct this.
1: Oh,
0: and
1: no.
0: but this one's good. So
1: okay.
0: Essentially, justifying the episcopal consecrations without a papal mandate, we start off, of course, with the crisis in the church. There is a crisis in the church. And being that crisis is one of primarily of doctrine. And souls are no longer able to find traditional doctrine, pastoral guidance, and traditional liturgy. And they've come to us. And we, as a duty of charity, and also as a duty incumbent upon us as ministers, as priests, we have to come to the aid of these souls. And through the Society of St. Pius X, we've done that through mass centers and schools and the whole traditional Catholic ecosystem who come to the aid of these souls. Now, bishops are actually necessary to give souls a traditional doctrinal, pastoral, and liturgical life. Now, we've had bishops from the 88 consecrations, and they've been able to ordain priests and they've been able to confirm the faithful. And so we've been able to assure that duty of charity, carry out that duty of charity. Now, it's inevitable because the bishops are dying and growing old. We started with five bishops, with Archbishop Lefebvre, and there two remain within the Society of St. Pius X, and they are both in their late 60s. And so not seeing a return to tradition in the church, the possibility of these souls finding what they need to save their souls in the, what I would call it, the conciliar church or the institutional church, they are going to continue to rely on us. And they've become much more numerous, and the average age has dropped considerably. The organic growth is astonishing, and but not organic growth through large families, but also people coming to us, means that we need to secure their care, their doctrinal, pastoral, and liturgical life after the death of these bishops. And so, for that reason, using the highest law of the church, which is the salvation of souls, the Society of St. Pius X is justified, feels it is justified in consecrating bishops, despite the Pope not granting a mandate, excuse me. Now, that's the first way of justifying, is through the care we need to give to souls. The second way of justifying the consecrations is to help the church. The church as an institution is in a state of necessity. It needs to return to sound doctrine, governance, and liturgy. And more faithful bishops are necessary in the church to help it return to sound doctrine, governance, and liturgy. And this is vital for the salvation of the souls, not just the souls who come to us, who we will look after ourselves, but for the whole of the church, and not only today, but for the foreseeable future. And so out of a care for the church and the need to provide for souls, the Society of St. Pius X is justified in consecrating bishops without a papal mandate. So that's really the two paths to justification: looking after the souls who come to us, and then also for the church, to keep alive tradition in the church, to keep that flame burning, to reach out to our fellow bishops, fellow priests, to help them return, see the errors that have infected the church, and return to the tradition of the church. So these are the main justifications. Now, if I was going to put this in a strict logical form, with regards to the souls that come to the Society of St. Pius X as individuals, I've just used a long syllogism. Okay. A syllogism is it's like a logical formula. Mm-hmm. And it goes along the lines of, if A needs B and B needs C, then A needs C.
1: Sure.
0: But we've got an extra step. So I've got, if A needs B and B needs C and C needs D, then A needs D. And so in relation to the souls who come to the Society of the Pius X looking for the things they need to save their souls, the argument goes thus, runs thus: if souls need traditional Catholic doctrine, pastoral, and liturgy for their salvation, and if traditional Catholic doctrine, pastoral care, and liturgy require more traditional bishops, and if more traditional bishops are possible only by Society of St. Pius X consecrations, even without a papal mandate, then souls need the Society to consecrate bishops, even without a papal mandate, for their salvation. So it's a fairly simple, logical formula. Souls need tradition. Tradition needs traditional bishops. Traditional bishops can only be made at the moment by the Society of St. Pius X. And so souls need those bishops to be made by the Society of St. Pius X. So that's the care of souls. And then with regards to the church as an institution, if the church as an institution needs to return to sound doctrine, governance, and liturgy, and if the return to sound doctrine, governance, and liturgy requires more traditional bishops, and if more traditional bishops are only possible through the societies and powers attend the consecrations, even without a papal mandate, then the church as an institution needs the society and powers attend bishops that will be consecrated even without a papal mandate. So church needs sound doctrine, governance, and liturgy, which requires traditional bishops, which requires the SSPX consecrations. So that justifies according to the principle of the supreme law of the salvation of souls, that justifies the consecrations of the societies and powers of tenth. So that's the overview. That's what I think our confreres have been trying to unpack in these last series. Mm-hmm. Don't know, can you hear the bells in the background?
1: I can, yeah. Are you late for anything, Father?
0: No, it's First Vespers for Corpus Christi.
1: Oh, okay. Oh, wonderful. So, okay.
0: So I have to pray those. Well, I have prayed them already.
1: Okay.
0: All right, but it'd be lovely knowing that my confreres are beginning this feast of Corpus Christi. Yes. While I'm trying to.
1: While you're waiting through syllogisms.
0: No, I'm trying to explain one of the most important events in church history this century.
1: Yeah. Oh, yeah.
0: Basically, yeah. So it all starts is there a crisis in the church? And then we know that it's quite clear from many, many different angles. And but I'll just lay before you a way of seeing that, which is a summary of what's gone before, presented also in a slightly different way. Okay. So first of all, we can say that barely a month goes by without some sort of scandal in teaching or in governance or liturgy in the mainstream press. And then I've said before, every measure of health of the church has been in sharp decline since the Second Vatican Council. In one of the past casts, it was cited that 73% of Catholics don't believe in the real presence. And I looked it up today, it was on Pew Research. 73% of Catholics, mass-going Catholics, go to confession less than yearly now. And that's, it's one of the precepts of the church to confess once a year. So that's a really, it's a terrible thing that most are not even aware of this precept of the church. And so are unaware of their duty, which is a terrible thing because it means their pastors haven't educated them. They're just ignorant of the basics, the catechism that they should all know. And so, there is a crisis in the church. We can see that just through the statistics. And then another analysis, the marks of the church. And I don't know if you can put that up on the screen for the viewers to see. It might help. There might be a few typos in there because it's, but the meaning is clear, I think. Now, the church has four marks. It is one, holy, Catholic, and apostolic. And these marks will be divided, or how these marks are manifest in the church. We will just look at them. First of all, the church is one. It is one in its faith. She has a unity of faith. Now, the Catholic Church has always taught that means there's one doctrine and one moral law. And the unity of the church, there is one Mass and the sacraments are the same. And there is a unity in government. There's one hierarchy, one head, Jesus Christ, and one vicar, the Pope, as the successor of Peter. And it has a unity of spirit. The mystical body of Christ is the union of divine life participated. That means we participate in the divine life. It's a union of all those who participate in the divine life by sanctifying grace, which makes the church militant, the church suffering, and the church triumphant, one in Christ. So that's the traditional teaching of the church. Never changed. Now, since the Second Vatican Council, these marks are blurred. So in terms of unity of faith, that we've certainly seen a heterodoxy, an ambiguity in the magisterium, and a disconnection between faith and morals. That's there are many examples of that in the last 50, 60 years. Unity of worship. Well, just moving to the vernacular, and all of the individual interpretations of liturgy, all of the themed liturgy, all of the huge abuses which go unchallenged in the church have broken that unity of worship. And then a unity of government. Now, government of the church has been upended. A sort of democracy, they call it synodality, effectively turns the church upside down. Instead of being a hierarchical institution with the Pope at the head and the bishops, then the clergy, then the laity, we have this new synodal church, which is the people of God, who to whom the Episcopal College are there to listen and to discern the Holy Spirit as he is made manifest in the demos, in the people of God. So that is a total reversal of the order of things within the church, the order of government in the church. So collegiality, which came through in the council and Lumen Gentium, it makes the Pope not the vicar of Christ, the principal of government of the church. It makes him a member of the college, the first of the members, but only a member of the college. So that's collegiality. And then we have the de facto rebellion of episcopal conferences who put themselves in de facto schism over many doctrinal issues, particularly the Germans. And so that's the unity of government of the church has been totally upended or even destroyed, deliberately so. The unity of spirit. Now, instead of the mystical body of Christ, it's now the union of humanity, which is given emphasis always. The church militant and the church suffering have effectively disappeared. And everyone is now a member of the church triumphant, the people of God, which even has no distinction across religious boundaries. And so we can see the unity of the church in those ways has been obscured since the council. So that is a crisis. And then we have the holiness of the church. The church is holy in its finality. Our finality is supernatural, the beatific vision of God. And the head is holy, Jesus Christ. He is essentially holy. He is holiness itself. And it has holy members. Baptized souls are designated as holy by their baptismal character and are actually holy by sanctifying grace, especially by the consecrated life. So that's the holiness of the members of the church. It has a holy liturgy and law, the sacrifice of the Mass and the sacraments, and the law, which is called the Lex Immaculata, are holy and are means of holiness. So the church is holy. Now, since the Second Vatican Council, with regards to finality, there is no longer a distinction which is made. And if you look at all of the magisterium of the church since the council, including the council, that distinction between the natural and the supernatural order is effectively ignored. The word supernatural is mentioned very, very infrequently. And where it is, it has no significant weight in the text. And so and we'll see why in later on how this comes about. All mankind is made holy by human nature, which has been sanctified by the incarnation. That's John Paul II, Redemptor Hominis. There's no need for repentance, no need for confession, just be sincere. And the consequence is we've seen the demise of so many religious orders. There's no search for holiness. There's no desire to give oneself, consecrate oneself to God, to be set apart. And then the holy liturgy and law. Well, the Mass and the sacraments have been desacralized and profaned. Man can be saved through other religions, according to the Second Vatican Council, which means that the Holy Catholic religion is not set apart or holy. So the holy mark of holiness has been obscured by the revolution. And then the Church is Catholic, is universal in space, in time, and across society. So the Church is the same across the world, same doctrine, same sacrifice, same sacraments, same hierarchy. And it's universal in time, it's the same across the centuries. Tradition means guarding and passing on for the deposit of the faith. And across society, the Church is the same across society, among the educated and the ignorant, the rich and the poor. So that is a mark of the Church. Now, since the revolution of the Second Vatican Council, we've seen the universality in space, the vernacular language and enculturation shatters unity across nations and communities, then the liturgy. We've seen diverse catechisms, which are heterodox catechisms, which, if they have been condemned, there's been no punitive action or remedial action to redress the damage that they've done. The different episcopal conferences introduce new understandings of the faith and new practices. For example, the German hierarchy introducing blessings for homosexual couples, which is not Catholic at all. Universal in time. The doctrine, liturgy, and structure of the Church in the new Church are only relevant for the needs of man today. Yesterday's belief, worship, and organization are outdated. Tradition, as the document Ecclesia Dei Afflicta says, tradition is a process of perpetual adaptation to the world, perpetual change, which is an oxymoron, really. But that's the modern notion of tradition. And universal across society. The Church is the same across the society, amongst the educated and the ignorant, the rich and the poor. Now, today, we have different liturgies for children, for homosexuals, for Marxists, for beachgoers, and everyone has pathways of discernment to lead to a variable moral law. So there's no universality across society. Now, and finally, apostolic. The Church is apostolic in origin and succession. The line of ordained ministers can be traced back to the apostles. It has an apostolic doctrine traced back to the apostles. And it has an apostolic mission traced back to the apostles, to teach and baptize all nations. And that remains. And the Reformed sacraments, since the Second Vatican Council, as signs, although they might be valid, having sufficient matter and form, adequate matter and form, the deficient understanding of both the priesthood and the liturgy increases the danger of invalidity. So it breaks that line with the apostles. So, for instance, the emphasis of the Mass being a meal and hiding the fact that it is a sacrifice, that will eventually destroy the faith, that line of faith in the Mass as a sacrifice. Will be broken, and it is in the process of being dissolved in the minds of so many millions of Catholics. Apostolic doctrine, religious liberty, ecumenism, the collegiality of the Second Vatican Council cannot be traced to the apostles, and that's just the starting point of a whole Pandora's box of errors that have come being promoted by the Roman authorities since the Second Vatican Council. The apostolic mission. Dialogue has replaced the conversion of heretics and pagans. Now it's all about dialogue. Now these phenomena, you can actually see where they come from. There is a logical reason why they are there. The Church has managed to destroy itself. It's a demonic plan, really. So let us move maybe backwards in time to look at the cause of all of this crisis in the Church, the initial cause. Now, if you can pull up the diagram of the ladder.
1: Sure.
0: We can see. Now, on the right-hand side, for the last five centuries, we've seen the church has suffered terribly. In the

0: state and the church. State always envious of the goods of the church. There are many, many, many, many problems within the church. But to have such a spectacular collapse was a catastrophe. Now, if we envisage the path to heaven as climbing rungs of a ladder, and there are five rungs. First rung is belief in the objective truth. Now, you cannot get to heaven if you don't believe, if you can't know anything, if you can't know anything absolute, if you can't know God, if you can't know yourself, if you can't know your surroundings. You have to believe that what you know, or you can know, the absolute truth, the objective truth of things. Because even us talking together, if we neither of us believed in the truth of anything, you can't even have a conversation. It's impossible. Man is just totally unable to communicate.
1: He becomes, I don't know, Father, that feels like your truth, not mine.
0: Exactly. And obviously you come to the that often repeated explanation of the stupid, of the nonsensical nature of those who deny the nobility of truth. It's absolutely true that there is no truth. And then, of course, you know, where can you go with that? You can't go with that. Right. It means nothing. So that's the first step of the ladder to get to heaven, believing in truth, believing in objective truth. The next one is believing that there is a law that governs us by our nature. It's been put into us by our nature. We have a nature, human nature. And for that human nature to arrive at even natural perfection, let alone supernatural perfection, there is a law. There are things that we should do and the things we shouldn't do. The Ten Commandments are a basic expression of the natural law. So you have to believe in that. You have to believe in the existence of God, the God who is a creator, who's a sustainer, keeps us in existence, and who is a rewarder, and a redeemer, and a rewarder. We have to believe in God. And we can know God by nature alone, just by looking around us. St. Thomas with his five ways, of course. And then those first three rungs, they are natural truths that we have to accept. Belief in truth, the natural law, and God. Then we come to God's intervention into the world. And he revealed himself by divine revelation. And primarily the belief that Jesus Christ, who is made incarnate, is God. That's so we have to believe in the divinity of Christ. We cannot save ourselves, souls, without believing in the divinity of Christ. And the highest rung of the ladder, just before heaven, is we have to become a living member of the Catholic Church, the one true church, which is the Church of Christ. Being a living member means being in a state of grace within that church. And so that is the path, the ladder to heaven, willed by God and established by God. He is the creator and he is the founder of the church. And come the 16th century, Protestantism, that effectively cut the first rung of the ladder, or the top rung of the ladder. It destroyed the church. It was an attack against the church. And it claimed that you didn't need to be a member of the Catholic Church to save your soul. And so later on, the next century, we have rationalism. As man became more technologically advanced, wealthier, with more, and less dependent on divine providence because of his scientific discoveries, his industry, he felt more secure in his own, more secure because of his own powers. Then the temptation came that he would be able to know everything about the world.

0: world, and if all that he didn't know about the world was not worth knowing, was unknowable, or was to be ignored. And that's the heresy of rationalism. So the highest source of reason is the human intellect. That's what the rationalist thinks. And so by the rationalists cut the second rung of the ladder, second top rung of the ladder, which is belief in the divinity of Jesus Christ. We don't need divine revelation. We've got enough, we're intelligent enough, bright enough to, we are great enough to hold that if we don't know it, it's not worth knowing, it's unknowable, it has no value. And then the next heresy, atheism in the 19th century, materialistic atheism, that destroyed belief in the existence of God. It's destroyed belief in the existence of the spiritual order, the idea that we have a soul, the idea of angels, the idea of a non-material world, heaven and purgatory, was destroyed by the heresy of atheism. And that's why today, even many modern scientists subscribe to the notion that life is just a complex chemical chain reaction. There's no difference between a jar of chemicals and a living being, which is really, really arrogant or unscientific. When you look at the structure of one living cell, its complexity, which scientists are unable to fathom. It is so, so wonderful. If we look at the complexity of life, how when we consume food, how the molecules, one moment they're always obeying their nature in themselves, but they suddenly become part of this wonderful choreography, whereby they form a part in a united body, which is guided by some strange power, which we call the soul. They just totally ignore that. Anyway, material atheism. Then the liberals. We don't need a law. We're intelligent. We are masters of our own destiny. We are masters of science. We're masters of this world. We can decide what we'd like to do. We'll set one or two laws, like as long as you don't hurt anybody, or as long as everyone's consenting. There's no natural law. You can do whatever you like. You can live any sort of life you like, previously regarded as sinful. But that's just a means of controlling people by religion, all these laws and things that they create. So the liberals, they basically break the law. And finally, you end up with the egoists, or those who fall under the era of individualism. If there's no truth, a knowable truth, or if my truth is different to your truth, then you are a universe unto yourself. You are isolated, totally isolated. So that's what's happened in the world over five centuries in Protestantism. And that, and we are really, in the post-Christian West, we are, the ladder is destroyed, all five rungs, for the vast majority in the world, in the post-Christian world. Yeah. Now, then, while this was all going on, of course, these errors, they filter out through society, and everybody is in touch by them in one way or another. Even ourselves, even we called ourselves traditional Catholics, but we've picked up baggage along the way. Some of these errors, some of these, maybe not obviously lock, stock and barrel, but that their influence has touched us. And they touched necessarily all members of the church, the hierarchy of the church. The church, seeing a great prosperous society, advancing in science and technology, seeing a huge growth in wealth of humanity, and wanting to follow the zeitgeist, it's understandable how members of the church, the priests, essentially, became seduced by this godless modern world. And their response to it was modernism. And modernism consists of two basic heresies. This is all defined in Pope Pius X's Pascendi, encyclical Pascendi Dominici Gregis, and agnosticism and immanence. Now, I'm going to just describe those in a little detail. And it is, it might seem tedious and boring, but I think it is interesting or important that we know what these things are. Modernism is described as the synthesis of all heresies by St. Pius X, because its two principal heresies lead to all the rest. The first is agnosticism. Modernists argue that human reason is confined to considering only those things which are accessible to the senses, phenomena. And the reason for that is that, I mean, for instance, we're both wearing glasses. Mm-hmm. And that's because our eyes, you know, are not perfect. And so what we see, if we take off our glasses, is going to be different to what people who've got good eyesight see. And then so if everybody is relying on their senses for their knowledge, then the knowledge they actually receive is going to be in some way necessarily conditioned by how good their senses are. And also there's knowledge that actually doesn't touch our senses, which are not available to our senses, infrared or ultraviolet or high frequency sound. And these things, you know, there's many things that exist which are unavailable to our senses. But the fact that there's no two people alive who sense everything in exactly the same way, that means, according to the agnostics, that means you can't actually arrive at the truth of a thing, because everybody sees everything in a different way. Everybody senses things differently. And so, therefore, human reason is unable to know the truth of a thing or the nature of a thing. Certainly, human reason is unable to know spiritual things, God or divine revelation. The agnostics, it comes from Immanuel Kant, really. Immanuel Kant, he proposed that, yes, we couldn't arrive at the understanding of a thing or the true knowledge of a thing. We could only sense phenomena. And as a result, we can't say that there is an objective truth. We can't claim to possess the objective truth of a thing. Now, this was revolutionary at the time, but it cuts us off from God and it cuts us off from truth, ultimately. Mm-hmm. But it is acknowledged that every man has some desire for a God or a sense of the existence of God. It seems that it's only modern man today who is so immersed in his distractions of the modern world. He's so living a life so orientated by his passions that doesn't even think about things like God or our final end and our first beginning or anything like that. But throughout history, man has had a desire to know God and a desire and a sense that God exists. They feel carried to religion. And this is explained by the notion of immanence. Modernists do not deny religion, but they claim that it comes from an internal emotional need called vital immanence, and which is deep within the human subconscious. So effectively, religion is a feeling. It might be that warm, fuzzy feeling we sometimes have in prayer. But you know, that's what faith is. That's what faith is for the modernist. So the consequences in the church, the Catholic who is a modernist rejects knowability of the spiritual order and therefore the supernatural order. And we've seen this coming through, as I was saying before, look at the councils and documents and everything since. That distinction between the natural and the supernatural order is virtually absent. It's just stopped overnight. He might hold divinely revealed truths to be true, but not because of a supernatural virtue infused in the soul, which makes us believe without doubting whatever God has revealed. So that's the way we believe, God willing. But the modernist, he believes because he feels it's true mm-hmm. by the religious sentiment that he has. It's not a grace or a virtue which moves the will to give an assent to those things which are taught to us by God, by the authority of God. And also an agnostic, not knowing the truth, he can't define the truth, and he certainly can't oppose errors. So everything becomes woolly for the agnostic. We certainly see that. So Pope Pius X saw that if you accept Kant's definition of agnosticism, that human reason cannot cross the border from the material world into the spiritual world, you destroy natural theology. You render the historical foundations of Catholic dogma unprovable by human intellect, forcing religion to become a matter of subjective emotional needs rather than objective fact. So that's how Pope Pius X saw it. And then immanence for the Catholic, having rejected supernatural faith, not explicitly, but just it just goes by the wayside, explains his religion by a sentiment that wells up in the subconscious. Religion becomes an affair of the feelings. Religion is necessary, going to change according to the circumstances of time, of culture, and even individual disposition. So, I mean, it really is a revolution in the church. It really is an upset, this heresy of modernism. It's the synthesis of all heresies, St. Pius VIII called it, because it destroys both natural truth and supernatural truth. Mm-hmm. Now, in concrete terms, this heresy is manifest in the church by those three errors of the Second Vatican Council, which, you know, the principal ones that we always talk about. Religious liberty, false ecumenism, and collegiality. So if I'm an agnostic and then I can't be sure about anything, I have a duty to follow my conscience at all times. And we all have a duty to follow our conscience at all times, but that conscience needs to be informed by the truth. But if there's no truth, which is absolute for the agnostic, then he's left unanchored. And he might sincerely follow his conscience, but it would be an erroneous conscience, because it's not anchored in truth. And that leads us to false religious liberty, Dignitas Humanae, which says that everyone has a right to both privately and publicly follow their conscience in matters of faith. So that's saying to people they have a right to publicly profess a false religion, which is endangering the common good. That can't be right. But mm-hmm. that's what comes from modernism in the council. And the Catholic Church, with regards to false ecumenism, if the Catholic Church is no longer the unique ark of salvation, which we know by faith. And churches are all more or less good at getting souls to heaven, then that leads to false ecumenism, where we ignore the fact that the salvation is only possible through the Catholic Church. Before the Council, Mortalium Animos of 1928, those who are not in the church were either schismatics or heretics or infidels, those who had separated themselves from the church. So you could be either in or out of the church. The Second Vatican Council, Unitatis, read Integratio. People are no longer separated brethren, but are in more or less perfect communion with the church. So there's a whole scale. The church is just the better one of all the others, which has been condemned. Now, and the hierarchy of the church makes no sense if religions are more or less good. You know, that we should be all walking to, as the people of God, to salvation together, discussing each other, enriching each other. And so the idea of a strict hierarchy, this was just the Catholic Church adopting the structure of the Roman state in the early years. But at the beginning of the church, of course, it was all flowers and love and equality, which it actually wasn't. But that's their claim. And so we see these errors, modernism manifested in the church through these three principal errors. And that's led also the magisterium, the way the church teaches. Came across a theologian, not a theologian, philosopher, who's one of our faithful in Manila. Her name is Caterina Lorenzo Molo, and she's a university professor. And she wrote this really, I think she really hit the nail on the head. But have you ever wondered why it's difficult to understand post-Vatican II magisterium? You read it and it's like a slippery eel. You really can't, you can't reduce it to syllogisms, and you can't even get a structure. You can't get a logical flowing structure out of it. It just seems to go all over the place. And you see there are phrases that jump out and you think, yeah, that's really good. That's really Catholic. And then you're just lost in a mist of confusion, of ambiguity, where they don't actually sort of say things which are, well, not often, it does happen, black and white wrong. But it's just, you know, all of that flash of clarity that you had with one sentence is totally sort of obscured by this mist of a maelstrom of flux in the next three paragraphs, you know. And so it's really hard. But this is basically how she explains what's going on. And she's commenting on the most recent encyclical, Magnifica Humanitas, on artificial intelligence. And she says, but this is the one thing that is singularly consistent from Vatican II onwards. The Church's method has consistently framed truth and doctrine as historically mediated, socially engaged, and dialogue-driven. Mm. And so rather than just stating this is the truth, and these are the laws that come from that truth, it looks at what the church teaches in a historical context, in the context of society and shared values, etc., dialogue driven. While the content changes with popes and councils and temporary issues, or the encyclicals are, you know, treat different subjects, the architectonic logic, the logic of how they're written, which is mediation, process, shared discernment, development, is unwavering. So, and then this is the now. This is also why the encyclical Magnifica Humanitas is predictable. It is not only merely weak or mildly jello, and for the British audience, that's jelly, like jelly, and it is structurally designed to perpetuate flux. And this is the danger. It's Hegelian method, where truth becomes an ongoing negotiation and never a governing constraint. We might say that this is a sleight of hand, because for the unsuspecting Catholic and even non-Catholic, it feels good, speaks of truth and dignity, but ultimately curbs arrival and maintains the entropic loop. Now, that's a technical term. I'll explain what the entropic loop is. Okay. The entropic time loop is this. The document, and this is post-Vatican II magisterium to a T. You know, I've never managed to, it jumped out at me, this the article, because I've always been frustrated as trying to get my head around this slippery eel of magisterium, which is post-Vatican II magisterium. The document begins with dialogue and history. And then it installs a post-conciliar church world frame. You know, this is the church in the world today. And then it filters judgment through the signs of the times, human sciences and culture. And it says that truth is shared, not possessed. or it privileges process over position or definition. He redefines social doctrine as shared discernment and treats history as a place where the church learns and develops. And then we go back to the beginning again with the dialogue and the history, and then the post-conciliar church world frame, you know, which is continually changing. And so this entropic time loop is the history of post-Vatican II magisterium. Really, really profound. Now, I don't know, you could maybe you can even put a link to that Substack article.
1: Yeah, for sure. Yeah, it's really good.
0: Yeah, and some of the things that she's also written about the consecrations, really masterful treatment of the work. Now, I'm just going to illustrate, I mean, we're still on the crisis of the church, prove there is a crisis of the church. I mean, I'm laboring this point because it really is the foundation of this dramatic act, which is consecrating bishops without a mandate. And so I did a study on the shifting paradigms of salvation since the council, comparing it to Catholic teaching. And I don't know if you've got that chart. If you could put that up on the screen for the viewers. And then, Catholic Church has always taught that heaven is a dwelling place of God, the angels, and the saints. And Vatican II came along and changed that slightly. It's a dwelling place of God, the angels, and all humanity. All humanity. And so ultimately, God being infinitely merciful will save all souls. So all humanity. And then in the latter years, Pope Francis, with his Laudate Si, said heaven is it's actually Mother Earth in perfect harmony. So, you know, it ceases to be the place where God dwells with the angels and the saints, and it's now Mother Earth. And that's why it's so important. Ecology is so important. We'll come on to that. So that is really how the definition changed. I mean, that, I might be oversimplifying things, but I have to for the sake of the podcast here. But really, essentially, that's what it says. And then the idea of objective redemption. So this is the redemption wrought by Jesus Christ. The church has taught the objective redemption is Christ's incarnation, life, passion, death, resurrection, and ascension. It's the whole story of the redemption of man, the objective redemption of a man. So essentially, that's opening the gates of heaven. And then Pope John Paul II, in his encyclical Redemptor Hominis, says, no, man, the gates of heaven were opened by Christ's incarnation. It wasn't his passion and death, primarily. It was his incarnation. The fact that he joined himself to the human race, all of humanity was sanctified. And so that's a huge, huge shift. And then according to Laudate Si, redemption hasn't happened yet because the world's polluted and we're not looking after it and things like that. So hasn't even started. And then we come to the subjective redemption. And this is essentially the application of the fruits of the objective redemption, the fruits of the passion, to individual souls. So the objective redemption is how the gates of heaven were opened. And the subjective redemption is how we as individuals get into heaven. What gets us into heaven? And what are those things that are necessary to apply the fruits of the objective redemption to ourselves so that we are subjectively redeemed now as individuals? And the Catholic Church has always taught you need supernatural grace and conversion. You need to convert from your sins and you need to live a new life in Christ, a life which is elevated to the supernatural order by sanctifying grace. That's how we, as individuals, are redeemed, or actually arrive in heaven. We can get to heaven. Now, with Vatican II, as I said, with agnosticism, of course, it's not open and clear in the council texts, but the effect is agnostic. The non-differentiation between the natural and the supernatural order effectively pushes the idea of supernatural grace to the side. People, the notion of grace is still talked about, but the idea of it lifting us to a whole new level of existence by in which we participate, share in the life of God, that's gone. It says, it doesn't talk about supernatural grace, but it does talk about conversion. We do have to convert. Second Vatican Council. Pope John Paul II, Redemptor Hominis, there's no grace and there's no conversion necessary because all of humanity is redeemed. And then Pope Francis in Laudato Si, there's no supernatural grace, but ecological conversion is necessary. We have to start recycling our trash. We have to look after the environment, make sacrifices, pay extra taxes for environmental projects and things like that. So that's how we individually are redeemed, according to Laudato Si. So you've seen a development there. The role of the church. The Catholic religion, the church is there to teach, govern, and sanctify souls. And that's the role of the church. Now, and since Second Vatican Council, it's now the role of the church is to dialogue and to accompany and to bless. That's the change of emphasis. There's no absolute truth that it wants to teach. And it doesn't certainly want to be dishing out laws and telling people that you need to obey this law if you're going to save your soul. And then the sacraments, you know, we've seen the respect given to the sacraments, how that's diminished. And that's a result of the Second Vatican Council. So the role of the church is to dialogue, accompany, and bless. That's morphed, it's revealed in Redemptor Hominis by John Paul II. The role of the church is to reveal man to himself as already saved. Mm. I mean, it's super popular as a religion. You know, if you think about it, hey, we're saved by Christ's incarnation. There's no real conversion necessary. So we don't have to worry about the cross. We don't have to be even upset by all of the passion and death of Christ or anything like that. And then martyrdom, things like that. No, that's, it's commendable that they did it, but we don't have to look at our own lives in the light of these great heroes. We shouldn't be made feel guilty. So right. We're saved by Christ's incarnation. We don't actually have to convert anything. And we go to church to be told that we're already saved. That's a really, I can imagine that religion being very popular, but it isn't. Because we all know deep down that natural law within us cannot be effaced. And we know there is a God, and we know there are laws to follow. And we know he rewards good and he punishes evil. We know that by our nature. So it looks on paper to be popular, but it isn't. And then Pope Francis in Laudato Si, the role of the church is to listen in theological spaces. I mean, that's the sort of basis of synodality. We have to just, the role of the college of bishops is to listen in theological spaces to hear the inspirations of the Holy Spirit. This is just a morphing, which is a massive radical change. Okay, I've overemphasized it and maybe exaggerated it for effect. But the fact that there's any change at all is dramatic. In our Catholic faith, which has come down from the apostles, the morphing of belief is astonishing. I mean, it really is dramatic. And then finally, we come to law. In the Catholic religion, we have divine law, which is from God, and it's both natural and revealed law. Natural law written into our nature, and revealed law, all the laws that became. That have been revealed to us through scripture and tradition. That's the law. And that's the law that the Catholic Church teaches so that we might get to heaven. And then Vatican II emphasizes the imminent law of conscience. You know, you can publicly practice your false religion. That doesn't matter. Doesn't matter. So it's conscience that decides everything. And then for Redemptor Hominis, Pope John Paul II, it's not necessary because we're already saved. I suppose it helps, but it's not actually necessary to get to heaven. And Pope Francis, well, he doesn't actually say, but the United Nations Sustainable Development Goals, I imagine, would fit very well into the context of Laudato Si. And so these are the shifting paradigms of the Catholic Church, of the Conciliar Church. And that is a real crisis when you're really depriving souls of the teaching necessary to get them to heaven. Yeah. Now, let's jump forward to maybe the arguments for and against the consecration of bishops without a mandate. So there's a crisis in the church. Souls need new bishops. The church needs new bishops. But this is problematic for many. Many objections are posed. And so I can... The summary of the conclusions, I can read the summary of the conclusions from the podcasts. Sure. The Societas and Pius X, by consecrating bishops without a mandate, they are not committing a sin of disobedience, because the society is being obedient to a higher law. And I'll go into that in detail. It is not breaking canon law, because canon law provides for the case of grave necessity, which the Societas and Pius X invokes in this case, because it believes it exists. It believes it exists. It is not exaggerating the degree of necessity, because I've said before, and I've just been talking about the crisis in the church, every measure is indicating a free fall demise in the health of the church, the scandals of faith, liturgy, and morals. It is not posing a schismatic act, because the authority of the Pope as Pope is not disputed, and because jurisdiction is not conferred by the consecration. And it is not refusing the divinely constituted papal, not refusing divinely constituted papal authority, but is actually bolstering it, defending it against the errors of the council. It is not creating a parallel hierarchy, but in actual fact, it is shoring up the existing one, which is busy trying to destroy itself. And it is not tending to sedevacantism, but is working, put here, to make the Pope great again. And it is not downgrading its communion with the Church, according to a new idea that communion with the Church is possible in degrees, but is working to stop the mass exodus of souls and the loss of souls in the Church. So that's really these are the conclusions or the arguments against the objections to the consecrations. Now, if we have time, do we have time? I presented it as an article of the Summa Theologica. So in the same style as the Summa Theologica. So the question is, given the crisis in the church, whether the Societas Pius X should consecrate bishops without a papal mandate. Objection one, consecration of bishops without a papal mandate is a schismatic act by its nature, because alongside the power of orders is granted the power of governance by the act itself. Objection two, I'll answer the objections straight away, because otherwise we'll forget them by the time, because there are five of them. So in response to that, the idea that power of sanctification and governance are conferred together with the power of teaching with the consecration of bishops is a novelty. It is something introduced in the Second Vatican Council, Lumen Gentium, chapter 21. And this is shown by the fact that in canon law, the consecration of a bishop without a mandate in the 1917 code was not regarded as a schism. It was regarded as an internal disciplinary matter, and the bishop was suspended. It wasn't declared schismatic. He was suspended. That means he had to stop from his functions as a bishop. but he wasn't declared to have separated himself from the church in any way. So it is a novelty. And so to claim that the Society of the Saint Pius X in consecrating bishops is posing a schismatic act, is basing itself on a novelty in the church, which in Second Vatican, from the Second Vatican Council, which has no precedence. So I don't think that has any weight as an argument. Second objection, consecration of bishops without a papal mandate will lead to schism by creating a parallel hierarchy. Now, if the act itself is not schismatic by the consecration, it's saying that the fact that you have bishops operating outside of papal jurisdiction, then that's schismatic. Now, no, to be schismatic is to refuse in principle the Pope as having the power to govern his church. And the Society of the Pius X never has done that. And then not having jurisdiction granted by the Pope doesn't render you schismatic, because any auxiliary or retired bishop is not classed as a schismatic because he doesn't have jurisdiction granted by the Pope. So again, that's not really that's not an objection which holds any weight. It might be objected that, third objection, there's no state of grave necessity. Sound doctrine, the Latin Mass, and the sacraments are available to those who are willing to search and perhaps make sacrifices. So that's obviously availing themselves of the teaching of the sacraments at the Ecclesiae Dei churches, Fraternity of St. Peter and Christ the King, Institute of Christ the King. Now, that might be so. Their liturgy is probably exquisite, and their sacraments are without a doubt valid. But the problem is that, first of all, they can't condemn the errors which are rampant in the church today, because they're under the watchful gaze of their local bishops. And then also their existence itself is really contingent upon the existence of the Society of St. Pius X. They were allowed to form in opposition to the Society of St. Pius X as a way of accommodating faithful who might otherwise come and become members of the Society of St. Pius X. And then so it's not unreasonable to assume that if the Society of St. Pius X disappeared, their operations would be curtailed. To what degree, who knows, but I don't think it's unreasonable to suggest that. So the fact that these circumstances exist, that's a crisis in the church. So that as an argument against there being a crisis, it really doesn't hold any weight. Fourth objection, consecration of bishops without a papal mandate is an act of disobedience to the Pope. Now, there was a great episode on obedience. What actually is obedience? So let's go to that. And I've just summarized the issues that were treated.
1: Sure.
0: According to of the understanding of the church, obedience is a moral virtue that involves respecting and submitting to legitimate superiors, because their delegated authority ultimately comes from God. Now, we are called to obey our superiors for the sake of God, just as we love our neighbor for the sake of God. Now, because it is a moral virtue, it exists as a just mean. That means there can be, it can become a vice. Obedience can be a vice if we obey too little, and it can become a vice if we obey too much. And we obey too much is when we blindly follow an unjust or wicked command. St. Thomas compares this to this excess to superstition, noting that obeying when one should not obey is not real obedience. It's actually can be sinful. And then so in not obeying the Pope, who would like us not to consecrate bishops. We believe this is, if we did obey him, it would be committing the sin of an excess of obedience. Obedience following commands which are prejudicial to the common good. And so because the Pope's authority comes from God, God will not give him authority for an act or to impede an act, which is in a way which is against the common good. And so by not following the Pope's commands is not being disobedient, because what we are doing is for the common good. And the example is of a delinquent father who tells you to commit a sin. You obviously can't do it. And joins you to do something which is against the common good, and refraining from consecrating bishops, even without a mandate, we believe would be against the common good of the church, and certainly the common good of the souls that come to us. So therefore, it's not technically disobedience to the Pope. If we did follow through with his commands, we would be committing a sin of excess of obedience. So we can say we are formally obedient, but not materially obedient to the Pope.
1: Sure.
0: The next objection is we are against canon law. By consecrating bishops without a papal mandate, we are going against canon law. And as I mentioned, that's an easy one to put to bed. Canon law allows for a state of necessity for a law to be broken by following a higher law. And in this case, the highest law, which is the salvation of souls. And that's the ultimate justification for the Societas and Pius X intentions. We are doing this for the salvation of souls. So that really is these are the arguments presented in the podcast. And I hope they are clearly understood by the listeners, because this is a, as I've said before, a dramatically important event in the history of the church. God might have other ways of saving the church or making the church flourish once again. According to prudence, this is an action is impelled by the circumstances. And like Archbishop Lefebvre said in the 1988 consecrations, he said, "I believe I would be committing a mortal sin if I didn't go ahead with these consecrations." Mm. And the system, the situation is no less dramatic today. The crisis is even worse. Yeah. So there we are. There were other questions in the brief that I received. Shall we go through those?
1: Yeah, let's look at another question or a few more, Father. And that is I think you mentioned this at the very beginning. You made the distinction between there's the needs of the faithful and the needs of the church. And the SSPX is trying to, seems like, thread the needle and accomplish both of these things. Mm-hmm. We know that there's a crisis of the faith within the church, and also the faithful see it and feel it. So how should Catholics understand the relationship between those two ideas?
0: For the needs of the faithful, as I said before, they need to receive true doctrine. They need pastoral guidance, and they need the sacraments, which are not available in their parishes. The mass that that exists in the parish of the Novus Ordo Missae, I mean, it is poisonous to the faith. And we just have to look at what's happened to congregations and what's happened to reverence, what's happened to understanding of the faith in the last 50 years since the introduction of the Novus Ordo Missae. It's a disaster. So the faithful need these things, and they come to us as individuals, and we supply those things, for instance, the sacraments, administer the sacraments, not with any ordinary jurisdiction coming through a bishop, but by what the church calls supply jurisdiction or emergency jurisdiction. a soul in a state of need. Oh, the laws that govern what a priest can and can't do to keep good or order in the church, they are superseded because of the dramatic situation. Because there's a higher good at stake, and that is the salvation of an individual soul. So in regards to the needs of the faithful, the Society of the Pius X is providing the sacraments to teaching and the guidance necessary for individual souls to save themselves. And then with regards to the church, the role of the society is one of reminding the church of true doctrine and admonishing those in the church who are promoting a false doctrine and who are leading to chaos in the church by their governance. For instance, synodality is just it's just causing mayhem, total disorder. And also in the liturgy, it's not only calling out the abuses and the errors, but it's actually teaching, keeping alive that the traditional Catholic doctrine and liturgy, and so that the church, the institution as an institution, may eventually come back to tradition, and by consecrating bishops, I suppose we can say that the ranks of bishops, Catholic bishops, will be swelled. There'll be so many more. There'll be double the number of traditional bishops, perhaps, after the consecrations, which is something only to applaud, because they will have an influence. They will be looked up to. What they say holds more weight. And so in bringing the church back and helping in that process, having more bishops will help. And the society itself individually, we're all flawed and sinful, but the society that Archbishop Lefebvre founded is a beacon. It is keeping alive tradition. It is forming priests and putting their men, giving them an apostolate of souls who come to us, and that's for the church is huge. And then you will see this particularly in this. This documentary, this series that is coming out, that point is illustrated. So the consecrations are there for our faithful, but also for the church.
1: Yeah. The next question, and we talked with Father Pizzuti a little bit about this last week, Father, but there is this constant objection to the society that, well, you're just doing this because you want to. You're just doing this for your own self-preservation. Yeah, you say that you're doing this for the good of the church and the good of the faithful, but maybe after 50 years, you just really want to continue what you're doing. How do you respond to that, Father?
0: I think our very nature, the nature of the society itself, is apostolic. We have it in the statutes. The society is essentially apostolic. It's one of the first lines of the statutes and our constitutions, because such is the holy sacrifice of the Mass. And because, as a rule, the members will have to exercise an outward ministry. So we are there for souls in the church. We're there for the church. The church is there to save souls. We are helping that. We are members of the church, and we are going out to save souls. So just by our nature itself, we're not in it for ourselves. The works of the society, which are in the statutes, they are all reaching outside of ourselves, giving ourselves to others. So, I'm going to list them off the top of my head. First work of the church is forming priests, and that's to save souls. Second work of the church is reaching out to brother priests, helping them, instructing them, guiding them, giving whatever we can so that they can really live as good and holy priests. And the third is developing auxiliaries. That's internal. Our brothers and our oblates, and then also all of the communities that come to us for assistance, except helping them so that they can help us in our apostolic work. And then the fourth one is schools, that's educating. The fifth work of the society is establishing mass centers, quasi-parishes, So that we can really have this tradi ecosystem so that people can live their faith integrally, you know, not just on Sundays when they come to church, but they can live in Catholic communities, and then the children can grow up imbued with the truth and with the love of their faith. And then the last work of the site is helping elderly priests, giving them help in their last years, so they can make a holy death, and using that, because I think every aged priest, his greatest desire is to continue his apostolate, because that's who he is. That's what he's there to save souls, and they even do that from their deathbed, faithful priests. So I think the very nature of the society of the self is we're not in it for ourselves. Okay, people might say, okay, of course you'll say that. No, but I don't know, what else can you say? This is our nature, and the facts are indicative that we are following our statutes. We are living according to our founder's desires. Yeah. The Society of St. Pius X exists for the common good of the church, and then theoretically, if its suppression or demise is for the common good of the church, every member should rejoice that the common good of the church is served. Now, you only have my word to say for that, but that's if we are who we would like to be, that is our situation. We're not in it for ourselves. We have the example of our founder. Archbishop Lefebvre is a model of servitude to the church. He's an example. To the whole of the church, and suddenly to the members of the Society of St. Pius X. The Society has always shown great respect for the Pope, even though we condemn the errors, which we believe that he is in a capacity to limit or control or sanction or to root out of the church. So we've always had a respect for the Pope, never attacked him as a person, and never any church prelate attacked as a person. These are ministers with authority given by God. These are ministers of the Church of Christ. And so, we show obedience to them. And we show respect to them. We also show obedience to them in all things Catholic. Now, that's, if you say, okay, give me some concrete examples of obedience to the Pope in all things Catholic. Well, we follow 20 centuries of tradition. We follow canon law. I wouldn't like to compare ourselves to anybody else, but we try as much as we can to follow canon law, in as much as in doing so, we are working for the common good of the church and for the salvation of souls, which obviously that's in canon law too. So we obey the laws of the church. And we always have open and cordial relations with members of the church. Every priory knows priests around them, and they delight. I mean, we delight in, you know, going out for dinner or meeting each other and what have you, because that's part of our mission, to reach out. And we always repeat our desire to serve Rome. We are there for Rome. We go to Rome for our pilgrimages. And the Superior General goes to Rome whenever summoned, instantly. So I think, are we in it for ourselves? It's true, we do. One of the accusations that we leveled against us is that we rejoice in the independence that rebellion brings. And it's not really independence. We're dependent upon the church. We're following the church's traditions. We're following her laws, in as much as it is good and it's for the common good. So it's not really independence. It's just what all the church should be doing, essentially. And so I don't know. I hope those arguments would convince the skeptical listener. Sure. And then again, just watch the series that's coming out on YouTube in the next couple of weeks, and then you'll see what our priests do. It really is a sign that we're not in it for ourselves, because, you know, some of them really do suffer.
1: Let's look at the, if not, if there were no bishops consecrated, what would happen to the Society of St. Pius X?
0: Well, the existing

0: in the church and see that we're not just a rebel band of mavericks doing our own thing and throwing stones. And so maybe we would have a hope that a bishop would join the Society of St. Pius X, or if not join, then at least assist us by ordaining our priests and confirming our faithful.
1: Sure.
0: And of course, we would be encouraged to get down on our knees and pray. And that's what would happen. There'd be a lot more praying and sacrifice, I think, than there is at the moment. And praying that our Lord, wants to use us as his instrument to stop the gates of hell prevailing against the Catholic Church. So that's what would happen if we had no bishops. It would be very an anxious time, I think, for not only the priests of the society, the faithful who come to us for their sacraments, but even all those people who look in from the outside, who are secretly gunning for us, or, on the side. And that's one thing about these consecrations, which is quite notable, is in 1988, everybody was condemning Archbishop Lefebvre. And this time round, you do a survey of the press, and it's by no means is the opposition as universal as it was before.
1: Yeah,
0: people understand. Yeah. People understand much better than they did. Not least because of our communications. Are so good these days. We use modern communication, which have so much more power. Because in the old days, Archbishop Lefebvre, he was forced to sort of convoke a press conference and sit in front of banks of journalists. And then the message they put out, he had absolutely no control over. And so that must have been difficult. Now we have control over the channels of communication. So we can... We can say things without having to go through the intermediary of an independent journalist. So that is one advantageous thing. So yes, there would be great anxiety in the society if we didn't have consecrations, and we'd be desperate to find bishops, and we'd be forced on our knees to pray, not only for ourselves but for the church. Because the necessity is the church's necessity.
1: The next question is kind of a few questions in a row, and maybe they're shorter answers, but do the consecrations mean that the society rejects the Pope's office or the primacy of the Pope?
0: No, not in the slightest. Not in the slightest. Why, we wouldn't go to Rome. We wouldn't talk to the Pope. We wouldn't pray for the Pope. Every sacristy in the society, there is the name of the local bishop, and the Pope, and most often picture of the Pope as well, and the bishop, to make it clear. Well, first of all, in the Mass, you need to know, especially if you're a society priest and you have to travel around. If you have someone like me who has to go around the world, every sacristy I go in is different, and a different bishop. Same Pope, unfortunately, but a different bishop. And so you see the name on the wall because you'd say the bishop's name as well as the Pope's name in the canon of the Mass. And that's... That's universal, always has been in the society. So no, we don't reject the post office in the slightest. Unfortunately, obviously, we believe he's misusing his office in perpetuating this revolution. But the office itself, no, he's the vicar of Christ. He has that authority. And we pray that he uses it for the common good of the church.
1: Yeah. We've talked about this concept in detail already, but just briefly, the role of the bishops. They have no jurisdiction, but what is their role moving forward?
0: Just as Archbishop Lefebvre said in 1988, our bishops will not pretend to have any jurisdiction at all. They will be operating as auxiliary bishops. So they are there purely for ordinations and confirmations. And of course, as priests, they will be preaching sermons, and they'll be teaching the faith, but not claiming any jurisdiction, the governance of souls to themselves. And in actual fact, they will continue in their old jobs, I think, as far as I can see. Although I imagine it'd be quite difficult, because of the four

0: candidates chosen. Two are seminary rectors, and one a seminary professor, and the other one is a district superior. So these are not light tasks, and they will have apostolic tours of the world, which will take them, weeks at a time, while they'll be away from their posts. So obviously they will receive extra support so that, the non-necessary functions can be fulfilled by others. So auxiliary bishops, they're purely for the confection of the sacraments. They've got a difficult vocation. I've seen our bishops, I mean, for the last almost 40 years now, they've been living out of a suitcase, and it is hard. It is hard. So at first sight, you might imagine what a glorious, well, it is in itself. It is something to be raised, to be called, to be consecrated, to be a successor of the apostles I mean, it's this completion of the priesthood, which is the greatest gift God could give to humankind. Or even the angels don't have the gift of priesthood. And so they have the plenitude of the priesthood. So they have that as the gift, all the graces that come with it. And they will have all of the human glory, everyone will be rushing up, trying to kiss their ring and wanting to make them feel as comfortable as possible and be as serviceable as possible to them, which can be quite tiring. Imagine if it happens all the time. And as Archbishop Lefebvre said, I think I said in the last my first series, the first series, when my last podcast, he said, to be a bishop, you need an iron stomach. That's one of the qualifications. So apart from all of the supernatural glory and the graces that come and all the rest, I think is pretty much a cross. For them, it's hard work, really hard work. That's how they will be. They will be carrying their cross across the world to souls.
1: And so the idea of this is the continuity and the stability. I mean, from 1988 to 2026, it's about 40 years. Is that kind of the idea here? Is
0: Well, it's actually it's not for stability in itself. It's basically for the end in view, which is salvation of souls, those of our faithful, and also for the church, for Holy Mother the Church. That's really what it's for. And of course, yes, this second round of consecrations without a mandate, it will bring stability, or it's a guarantee, should I say, stability to the society, and also for all those who want to, who are working for a return to tradition in the church. It will guarantee essentially ordinations for the next 30, 40 years in the society, if God allows it, God willing.
1: How, moving on to the next set of kind of final questions, how should Catholics view this? There's lots of different ways to approach this. Oh, the SSPX are rebels. Oh, the SSPX is wonderful. Oh, this is a great blessing. Oh, this is horrible. For the average Catholic who's watching this, what would you want their opinion of this to be?
0: Well, first of all, I'd want them to be curious. And they say, well, what's all this about? And then look into the claims and the reasons why we are proposing to go against the Pope's will. We are apparently disobedient, and that seems so shocking. I would hope that would make people curious, and so they will find out for themselves, what's this thing about the Mass they're always going on about, and what's this thing about the crisis in the Church or the Second Vatican Council, and look at their churches, they seem to be growing, and look at their liturgy. Wow, that is sumptuous. I remember processions when I was a child. You want people to start to actually rediscover tradition. That's how I'd like the people who are not our faithful to react to the consecrations. Our own faithful, of course, it's an occasion of joy and hope. And I would hope that they will pray, support the bishops in there with their prayer, support the society with their prayer. and rejoice with us that we are securing a future of the fight for tradition in the church.
1: I think there are a lot of people who would also say, Father, that, yeah, there is a crisis, but this is such an extraordinary step. I still can't get behind the fact that you would go and do this disobedient act. Maybe 1988 was justified, but certainly not now. What would you say?
0: In 1988, in hindsight, what Archbishop Lefebvre did was an heroic act of prudence. It was going against everybody, everyone's opinion. It was suffering the worst of canonical sanctions, excommunication. But what followed, I think, has borne out the fact that he posed a heroic act of prudence. And I said in the last podcast, you know, if one day, God willing, he's raised to the altars, this will be the reason why he will be canonized, because he corresponded to grace and posed this heroic act of prudence for the salvation of the church, for the saving the church from this modernist heresy, and thereby saving countless number of souls, continuing the mission of Christ to save souls on earth. So I think I would hope that people would actually recognize that this is we're not just mavericks on a joyride. We are actually in a battle, which is probably a battle to the death, between the forces of good and the forces of evil. This whole infection of the church with modernism, ultimately, there's Satan at the bottom of it. And the fact that we are forced to suffer, and they probably will suffer sanctions as a result of these consecrations. They've been threatened with excommunication, and then all sorts of other moral crosses they'll have to carry, I'm sure. It's a sign that this struggle will go on. It'll go on to the end. Remember Bishop Williamson saying it's a fight to the death between modernism and Catholic tradition.
1: Yeah. Have there been, again, from the outside, it may seem like all of a sudden this announcement from Father Pagliarani sort of came out of the blue. And I think there are a lot of people out there who are saying, it feels like the SSPX is trying to put Rome in a box. I know you're going to say yes, but to ease my conscience, have there been enough or the proper diplomatic efforts to avoid this process? We're going to go ahead and announce this. Did Father Pagliarani, did the SSPX make the proper overtures to Rome, and truly were they left with no other choice?
0: The Superior General intimated that he had asked for an audience with the Pope and received no reply. And I'm thinking maybe even twice. And so also in the past, there have been extensive theological discussions, doctrinal discussions with Rome, but they've never come to anything. And the reason why is, again, it's because of this modernism. Their idea of doctrine is different. To them, it's changeable. It depends on it's time conditioned or the culturally conditioned. There's no absolutes anymore. I mean, this is the sort of the influence of agnosticism. And we repeat the truths of the faith that have been always taught, citing magisterium through the centuries to support us. But for modern Rome, that doesn't mean anything. They said, well, that was yesteryear. And then we're in this year now, we're in 2026. The church, the world has changed. We can't campaign for Christ the King. You know, the idea of making Christ king of all of society. That's ludicrous now. Mm. You know, we need to be realistic about things. And so there's basically not a meeting of minds. There's no point of departure because even the words mean different things now. And so that's what the doctrinal discussions are basically, why they collapsed. They led to nowhere. It's because they couldn't even start off anywhere because there was no point of departure. So the idea of being approved by the church, even as Archbishop Lefebvre says, just let tradition have a chance. You know, if you like experimenting, experiment with tradition. Yeah. But of course, to do that, we have to be truly free to experiment with tradition. We can't say, okay, we'll accept Second Vatican Council and all its teachers, interpreted in the light of tradition. We can't say that because you can't.
1: Right.
0: There's
1: right.
0: no amount of mental gymnastics possible to interpret all of Vatican II in the state of in the light of tradition. There's just no way you can do that. Particularly the religious liberty. Michael Davies wrote a pamphlet on that. You know, said, you know, no matter how much you try, you just can't do it. And then they will say, you'll have to subscribe to this profession of faith, which will not be a Catholic profession of faith or not one we can sign in good conscience, because maybe there'll be nothing against traditional Catholic teaching, but it would be ambiguous in parts so that the door would be open for other interpretations. And so, yeah, as we're saying, we're not on a joyride. We're in the position we are is because Rome is modernist. And at the moment, the safest place to be, or the only place we can be Catholic, is in the situation we're in the moment, which is canonically irregular. We are in the Catholic Church. We are members of the Catholic Church. But we are not canonically regular. That's our position. And I think Providence has allowed this so that we can live our Catholic lives in peace, and we can actually bring more and more people to Catholic tradition in this state.
1: Is the position that the SSPX is in right now, where there's this controversy with Rome, this need to consecrate bishops, is this about, again, we've already kind of talked about this, but is this about just consecrating bishops, or is this about something bigger?
0: No, it is. It is. I said it's bigger. It's that fight to the death.
1: Yeah.
0: It is Catholic tradition. It is keeping intact that golden chain of doctrine and liturgy, the sacraments that have been handed down to us through the centuries. It is being the pilot light, the flame, the causa exemplaris, enabling us to remind people and also to teach people what it is to be a Catholic, and that's really what the fight is about. It is certainly not about the consecration of bishops. Is a consequence of that. It's not just about the Mass either. It's the Mass as a carrier of the sacrament, the Mass is a carrier of true doctrine. So it's not just liturgical, it's doctrinal first. The first, most important thing that we have is the faith. That's the beginning of all. And you can have perfect liturgy without the faith, it's worth nothing. And so that's where the nub of the battle lies. It's getting back to Catholic teaching. It's getting back to Catholic magisterium before the council, which was consistent for 19 and a half centuries. Yeah. And until we do, the Catholic Church will suffer further decline. And one day, inevitably, it'll reach a point where there are more traditional Catholics than there are Novus Ordo or Vatican II Catholics. And so that will be a tipping point. It's not a numbers game. It's a grace game, supernatural game.
1: I think that's an extraordinarily important point, Father. Sorry for interrupting you. Performing the Mass, saying the traditional liturgy without the doctrine behind it, without the belief behind it, is, you know, put whatever analogy you want. It's like being an actor in a play. It's like doing cosplay. It's like being an actor in the Renaissance fair, right? It's, oh, we're pretending to do this thing, but where's the core? And that's what the society has always said.
0: Yeah. It's all about the doctrine.
1: The last main question I have for you, Father, on this marathon episode, which has been really extraordinary. Oh, thank you.
0: I told you, man.
1: No. I mean that in the best possible way. This has been great. What would the future hold for the society? What does it look like post July 1st? Because this is going to be a seismic shift, unless Providence grants permission, something extraordinary happens here within the next few weeks. These consecrations are going to happen. They very well may happen without papal mandate. If that happens, then what? What does the future look like?
0: I think it's a seismic event, but not a shift, because we're just continuing. The church is continuing on its path of modernism, and we're continuing on our path of tradition. It's just a contact point, a punctual event. And I think it'll be a repeat of what happened in 1988. Sanctions will be cast into the outer darkness, and we will have peace in the wilderness, as we did after the 1988 consecrations. We will grow, and we'll probably be persecuted, not necessarily by church authorities, because basically we are still sort of fairly insignificant in terms of the size of the Catholic Church as a whole. Sure. In terms of the world, just standing up for Catholic teaching, just standing up for the natural law now makes you liable for doing social media. Criticizing on somebody on social media can get you put in prison, apparently, in the UK now. I imagine we'll fall foul of the civil authorities in one place or another for one reason or another, just by remaining Catholic, just by living our Catholic life. We saw the problem in with COVID. There were many brushes with the law, because practicing our faith is more important than obeying government rules, which didn't actually appear to have any sound scientific basis, and were promulgated in the context of mass psychosis of the population. So I can see situations like that arising again, and so we will be persecuted. Whether we'd be actively targeted, well, I don't think so. I think we're too small and insignificant. For that. Okay. So yeah, in the future, much the same as what we've experienced since 1988, I think. There is a growing momentum of people who are understanding the problems in the church and who are returning to tradition because, you know, they're just desperate for order in their lives. And then they come to see the beauty of tradition. So I think we're certainly the growth aspect is something to look forward to in the church. Yeah.
1: Father Bruciani, thank you so much for taking the time. Thank you for putting all the work into this final episode. And we hope and we pray that everything continues according to God's plan. And we pray that that everyone finds peace and acceptance in God's plan. That's all we can do.
0: Great. And thank you for all you do, Andrew. In helping us bring to the world this wonderful Catholic religion of ours, and hopefully communicating to them our love for that religion and our desire to save souls, bring souls to Christ.
1: Indeed. Father, I won't keep you too far so that you miss Compline. Have a wonderful feast day, and we'll see you very soon.
0: Yeah, 10 minutes to Compline.
1: All right, very good. Take care.
0: God bless you, Andrew.
1: You too. Goodbye.
0: God bless you.
2: 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If you truly want to help the soul of your neighbor, you should first approach God with all your heart. Ask Him simply to fill you with charity, the greatest of all virtues. With it, you can accomplish what you desire.
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The consecration of the parish to Saint Joseph. O glorious patriarch and patron of the Catholic Church, a virgin spouse of God and guardian and foster father of the Word incarnate, in the presence of Jesus and Mary, our parish chooses thee this day to be our guardian and father. O thou whom God has constituted head of the Holy Family, accept us, we beseech thee, though utterly unworthy, to be poor little servants in thy holy house. Present us to thy immaculate spouse, ask her also to accept us as servants and to adopt us as children. With her, teach us, thou who art a master of the interior life, how to converse constantly with Jesus and how to serve him faithfully in all things to the end of our lives. To thy custody was committed the living bread of heaven to be dispensed to thy starving brethren. Oh, with Mary, help us to prepare the poor stables of our hearts to receive worthily and often the bread of our salvation. Let us receive it from thy hands and from those of Mary as often as we approach the holy table. O our tender and watchful Father, we hereby consecrate our parish to thee, and we firmly propose and resolve never to leave thee, and never to say or do anything, nor to suffer anyone under our charge to say or do anything against thy honor. O thou, head of the house of God upon earth, in faithful imitation of Jesus and Mary, we place our parish and all our concerns under thy care and protection. To thee, after Jesus and Mary, we consecrate our bodies and souls with all their faculties, our spiritual progress, our homes, and all our affairs and undertakings. Forsake us not, but adopt us as servants and children of the Holy Family. Watch over us at all times, especially in the last hour of our lives on earth. Then visit and soul and strengthen us with Jesus and Mary, that with them and thee we may sing the praises of the adorable Trinity for all eternity. Amen.

The Holy Mass is a prayer itself, even the highest prayer that exists. It is the sacrifice dedicated by our Redeemer at the cross and repeated every day on the altar. If you wish to hear Mass as it should be heard, you must follow with eye, heart, and mouth all that happens at the altar. Further, you must pray with the priest the holy words said by him in the name of Christ, and which Christ says by him. You have to associate your heart with the holy feelings which are contained in these words. And in this manner, you ought to follow all that happens at the altar. When acting in this way, you have prayed Holy Mass. His Holiness, Pope St. Pius X.

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1: The epistle for today is taken from Ephesians chapter 3. Brethren, I pray you not to be disheartened by my tribulations for you, for they are your glory. For this reason, I bend my knees to the Father of our Lord Jesus Christ, from whom all paternity in heaven and on earth receives its name, that he may grant you from his glorious riches to be strengthened with power through his Spirit unto the progress of the interior man, and to have Christ dwelling through faith in your hearts, so that being rooted and grounded in charity, you may be able to comprehend with all the saints what is the breadth and length and height and depth, and to know Christ's love which surpasses all knowledge, in order that you may be filled unto all the fullness of God. Now to him who is able to accomplish all things in a measure far beyond what we ask or conceive, in keeping with the power that is at work in us, to him be glory in the church and in Christ Jesus, down through all the ages of time without end. Amen. Please stand for the Holy Gospel. Taken from Luke chapter 14. At that time, when Jesus entered the house of one of the rulers of the Pharisees on the Sabbath to take food, they watched him. And behold, there was a certain man before him who had the dropsy. And Jesus asked the lawyers and Pharisees, saying, "Is it lawful to cure on the Sabbath?" But they remained silent. And he took and healed him and let him go. Then addressing them, he said, "Which of you shall have an ass or an ox fall into a pit, and will not immediately draw him up on the Sabbath?" And they could give no answer to him of these things. But he also spoke to them a parable to those invited, observing how they were choosing the first places at table. And he said to them, "When thou art invited to a wedding feast, do not recline in the first place, lest perhaps one more distinguished than thou have been invited by him. And him come and say to thee, 'Make room for this man,' and then thou begin with shame to take the last place. But when thou art invited, go and recline in the last place, that when he who invited thee comes in, he may say to thee, 'Friend, go up higher.' Then thou wilt be honored in the presence of all who are at table with thee. For everyone who exalts himself shall be humbled, and he who humbles himself shall be exalted." These are the words of today's Holy Gospel. Please be seated. In the name of the Father, and of the Son, and of the Holy Ghost, amen. Reverend Father, dear faithful, our Lord loves the virtue of humility. Just a few chapters before this chapter, Luke, in today's Gospel, we see how the apostles were vying amongst each other, wondering who was the greatest, who was the greatest amongst them. And then our Lord took a child and he placed the child in their midst. And he said, "He who is the lesser among you, he is the greater." He who humbles himself shall be exalted. Yes, God loves his virtue. And we can ask why. St. Teresa of Avila asked herself, and she also asked her Lord why. One day when she was in prayer, she said, "Lord, why do you love humility so much?" And he told her, "Because I love the truth. Because I love the truth." So what is this virtue of humility which God loves so much? St. Thomas Aquinas says that humility is a virtue which inclines us, by reverence towards God, to abase ourselves and to remain in the place that we perceive to be our due. It's to know our place in the eyes of God and in our own eyes. It is the virtue by which we see ourselves as God sees us. St. Francis of Assisi, one night, he spent the whole night praying, O God, who are you and who am I? All night long, this is simple prayer. Who are you? Who am I? It is not denying what we are, but recognizing that everything we have comes from God. It comes from Him, and it is for His glory. Humility is truth, and the truth is that we are firstly, that we are creatures, and that we're also sinners. That God is everything and we are nothing. That is the truth. We are creatures. We depend on God at every moment of our lives for our existence. He keeps us in existence at every moment. Every heartbeat, every breath is thanks to Him. And not only that, but we are also, even worse, we are sinners. We were born with original sin. We have the wounds of original sin. And we can all look back on our lives and recognize that we have sins. There's a priest, Father Dion. He's written several spiritual books. And they're wonderful books. And in one of his books, he gives a very striking example to help us to learn humility, to realize who we are in the sight of God. And he takes as an example the TV show Candid Camera. This is back in started in the 50s, and as far as I know, it's still going. I don't know, perhaps not. And I'm sure you're all familiar with this show. You know, people are filmed unbeknownst to them, and then afterwards they're shown oftentimes doing silly things, and it's a bit of a comedy. But Father Dion says, imagine if from the moment you reach the age of reason, through your childhood, through your adolescent years, through your adult years, through your whole life, imagine that from that time there was a camera on you the whole while. When you were alone, when you were with others, everything you've said, everything you've done. And then he says, imagine that all of that film was put into a movie, and that film was going to be shown to your family, to your friends, to your acquaintances. He says, that film is what we are in the sight of God and in the sight of our own conscience. That film is what we truly are. We realize we don't have much to be proud about. And we're going to see that film at the end of our life, at our particular judgment. And that helps us to recognize who we are and how much we depend on God and His mercy. And then also, incidentally, it helps us to be merciful towards others. If we know that we're going to see that film, how merciful we would be to those around us. Humility is truth. Once we realize how much God loves this virtue and how important it is, it's the foundation of the spiritual life. It's even the foundation of the virtue of faith. Of course, we want to ask ourselves, how can I become more humble? We all have to ask ourselves that. And the first thing is, we have to want to become humble. We have to want this virtue. It's not a very popular virtue, especially in today's world. But we have to want it because our Lord is humble. Our Lord led a humble life, and we're meant to imitate Him. We have to have this desire. And what an example He's given to us. Just becoming man, the incarnation itself, is an infinite act of humility. We can't even imagine what that means for God to take on our human nature. And then not only that, in the way He did it, and in the way He lived. Just to take one example, think of our Lord Jesus Christ, the second person of the Blessed Trinity, every day going to the wood shop. He who made the planets and the stars, He who made everything, He spends all of those years making tables and chairs every day. How humbling was that for Him, for Almighty God, to do that? You know, we often We don't like to accept the work that we have, the humiliations that we have. But we have to look to Him. We have to look at His life. And then we have to desire this virtue. And we have to remember that the only way to acquire the virtue is through acts of humility, and especially accepting the ones which God sends to us. There's no humility without humiliations. It'd be nice if there was, but the saints have told us, and we know that it's not the case. If we want to be humble, we have to go through these humiliations. And it's better, we don't have to necessarily pray for humiliations. There are so many just in our daily life. But we have to pray for the grace to accept them. Everyone is humiliated, but not everyone is humbled. It's a very important distinction. You can be humiliated and then become impatient, become resentful, become bitter. Then it doesn't do much for you. But if when humiliations come and you say, "Yes, Lord, I accept this. This is good for me. I know you want what's best for me." Then the soul is purified. And we become more like Christ. We become humble. We have to accept them. And again, there's so many just built into our everyday life. We have to accept the humiliations that come with being human, our human limitations. To accept, again, the humiliations of our work, of what we're asked to do. So often we wish we were doing something else or had a more glorious life. But no, we want to embrace that hidden life and a life of humiliation like our Lord. There is a very holy nun, a saintly nun, Sister Mary Walsh, a Dominican. She worked on the East Coast. She ran girls' schools and orphanages. And she says this: "If we wish to grow in the love of Jesus Christ day by day, let us always put ourselves in the lowest place and take care never to wish for notice. He who hides himself the most among men is the most closely united to Jesus Christ." He who hides himself the most among men is the most closely united to Jesus Christ. What a contrast to our modern world. Our modern world, which is all about being noticed. Social media. You know, this selfie world which wants to promote self. It's the spirit of the devil as opposed to the spirit of Christ, which is one of humility. Humiliations aren't fun. We don't like to be humbled. But there are many consolations, many motivations for us to love this virtue and to practice this virtue, which is helpful. And the first is humility makes the soul beautiful. We all understand that. Pride is really the only ugly thing. Pride, which is the source of sin. And no one likes a proud person, let's face it. But humility makes the soul attractive, makes the soul beautiful. St. Augustine says, "Where there is humility, there is majesty." And it especially attracts God. It's really the only thing which impresses God. We think God, who's infinite, He's almighty, He's all-knowing, and we're so small, we're so little. How can we impress God? Only through humility. And He wants to make the soul humble. He wants to make the soul beautiful. Also, humility makes us happy. We saw a few weeks ago that the ungrateful person, the discontented person, the malcontent, is ungrateful and also selfish. But when we're humble, we are content. And we realize, I'm not important. I'm happy with my life. I'm happy with what I've been given. Humility makes us happy. And then most importantly, humility allows us to love more. Humility enables us to love. The purpose of our life is to learn how to love. And the more humble we are, the more we're able to love. Because the more humble we are, the less we think of ourselves. And loving is all about thinking of someone else. It's about thinking of God. It's about thinking of those around us. Love of God, love of neighbor. And that's really why God wants to humble us. He doesn't enjoy watching us suffer. He doesn't enjoy having to humiliate us. But he wants us to be able to love like he does. And to do that, he has to rip out all that self-love and that selfishness. Humility enables us to love. So dear friends, it is a daunting task before us. Humility is not an easy virtue to acquire, and it takes a lot of time, a lot of effort, and even a lot of suffering. And so we need courage. And we can go to the Immaculate Heart of Mary for this courage. Why did God ask the Blessed Virgin Mary to be his mother? Was it because she was the most talented? She was the most gifted? She was the most beautiful? No, it's because she was the most humble. It was her humility which made God fall in love with her. He hath regarded the humility of his handmaid. And long before our Lord spoke these words in the gospel today, when he said, "He who humbles himself shall be exalted," he heard his own mother say these words to her.
2: In the name of the Father, and the Son, and the Holy Ghost. Amen. Dear brethren, today is a day on which we meditate for a little time on the sacrament of matrimony. Our Lord visited the wedding feast of Cana. He worked this miracle at the behest of his mother. And ever since then, the church fathers have considered this to be the occasion on which our Lord sanctified marriage. There was always marriage since the time of Adam and Eve, but that was a natural union. And from this day forward, our Lord made it a supernatural union. What does that mean? Well, a natural union is when you have two people that live together where everything is legitimate and correct and even somehow giving glory to God. But they're not receiving grace just from the fact of being together. Whereas with a supernatural union, a sacramental one, which our Lord established on this day, at least in commemoration, you have a sacramental union, a supernatural union, which means that just by living another day with your spouse, you get more grace. And I don't mean to make that sound like that's some sort of a torture either. Just by living one more day, I get some more grace. No, I'm sure marriage has great days and also days that are not so great. But I heard my mother say recently, if you can imagine this, even looking, because my father has passed on to the next life, she said, even looking back on the days when we were kind of mad at each other, I like that too. So, those are mysteries which a lot of you know more about than I do. But that's how it is. A matrimony is a sacrament, and therefore, just by being in union with your spouse, whatever your duties are, you're growing in grace all the time, since our Lord made it into a sacrament. And I know I spoke a little bit about this the other night, but we cannot leave the Blessed Mother out of this story, which is, son, they have no wine. You could think of several smart answers our Lord could have used, something like, well, do you think I'm blind or something? I can see they have no wine. I don't need someone to tell me that. But no, our Lord didn't answer that way. He said it doesn't mean anything to us. It's not our business, and my hour has not yet come. Obviously, our Lord had picked up that small, feminine kind of suggestion that our Lord had, Blessed Mother had made to him, which is, well, do something about it. And it's true, our Lord hadn't worked any public miracles yet at that time, and he knew, and also the Blessed Mother knew, if you work public miracle number one, you are on your way to the cross. Because the public miracle is going to attract the attention of the world, and as soon as you get that attention, you're going to get the Pharisees and Sadducees breathing down your neck, because our Lord is not the type of Messiah that they were waiting for. Well, our Lord did work the miracle. He did do something about it. And you see, at that moment, a kind of separation happened between the Blessed Virgin Mary and our Lord. Because before that time, they were one holy family, one happy family with Saint Joseph. Saint Joseph had died by now, but you know, the intimacy that there was between our Blessed Lord and his mother must have been incredible, even greater than the love and union between two spouses. And the reason is because these are hearts which are so focused on renouncing themselves completely so they can fulfill all of God's will. And that's what makes our Blessed Mother the closest human companion possible for our Blessed Lord. And so once our Lord worked this miracle, these two people that were living so much in union and so much just for each other suddenly were put at the disposal of all men, put at the disposal of all sinners, so that their lives could be the redemption for our sins. Now, they were already suffering a lot of that before this day, but this day is very clear. From now on, the trajectory is towards the cross and nothing else. Our Blessed Mother, really, when she asked, kind of hinted to her son, made a suggestion to her son that he work a miracle, she would have known if he works a miracle, the two of us are not just for each other anymore. The two of us are for the cross. And in fact, that is what happened. Our Lord worked that first miracle, and from there on out, we read very little about our Lord spending time with his Blessed Mother. He's with his apostles, he's with sinners, he's preaching sermons, he's working miracles, he's being surrounded by thousands of people, he's confronting the Pharisees, they're attacking him. All kinds of things are happening, but he's not really living exclusively with his mother anymore. So this is the day, in a certain way, that our Blessed Mother gave Jesus to us. She gave our Blessed Lord to us on this day. So, as I said, we're going to talk about the sacrament of matrimony, but since I have a little more time at this Mass than the other two Masses, I wanted to get our Blessed Mother in there. And she's so important in this story. She's the one that sent our Lord to the cross by this miracle on this day. And she did that out of love for us. She did that out of love for God's will in a way that no mother has ever done. Well, matrimony is this union between husband and wife, which is a glimpse of, which is a participation in the union between Christ and his church. Because the man is like the man in marriage, is like our Blessed Lord. The woman is like the bride of our Blessed Lord, which is his church. So what you really have to think about, husbands and wives and families in general, is that you have a very glorious calling. What you have is giving glory to God all the time, because it is this reflection and it is this participation in the union between Christ and his church. When St. Paul speaks about this mystery of matrimony, he says, after telling husbands what they should do, after telling wives what they should do, he says, and this is a great mystery, but I speak in Christ and his church. You would think that after getting to finish telling men what they should do in marriage and women what they should do in marriage, he would say, and this is a great mystery, and that's how matrimony is. He says, no, this is a great mystery, but I speak in Christ and his church. This means that even though it's husband and wife that I've been talking about, actually, I want to tell you this in as much as it shows us the union between our Lord and his church. And what is this union? Well, our Lord dying on the cross, you know, humanly, when we behold that, we say, that's the biggest failure in the world, in all history. Because here he was, curing people by the thousands. And some of these same people were the ones that clamored for his death. What is going on? That's the biggest failure in the world. Well, that's only seen through human eyes. The reality is that our Lord is paying back to God this price of all of our sins by his death on the cross and all the huge, almost infinite moral suffering that goes along with that. That's the spiritual reality. And there's another part of that reality which we have to consider. By our Lord dying on that cross, he was gaining for his bride, he was gaining for the church, all the grace that would be necessary to distribute to souls, to sanctify them and save them. So in a way, what was going on the cross was also a marriage of our Lord to his church. It sounds a bit bizarre, and it certainly doesn't look like a marriage, but let's face it, from that moment of our Lord on the cross, he was wed. He was married to his church. The church is his bride, and he gives his life up for her. That's the reality of Calvary. The reality is paying for all of our sins and then also being united to this church that's going to distribute all the grace necessary to forgive our sins and to then to live, grow in grace and virtue and be sanctified. That was all done on the cross. He made the huge sacrifice of himself in order to be united in a certain kind of marriage with his church, his bride, the mystical body of Christ. And that is us. We are his church. Now that church, in order to sanctify souls, needed to be filled with an infinite amount of grace to purify souls, the baptism, and then also to sanctify souls, the constant forgiveness for sins and the constant growth in more and more grace when we receive Holy Communion, when we assist the Holy Mass, when we receive any sacrament. That is this growing in grace. And that, the bank account, so to speak, the grace, the merit that was all stored up to make that happen is coming from the cross. So our Lord wins all the grace that's necessary to give to souls, and then he puts that grace at the disposition or at the disposal of the church to distribute to souls. I've just described something which is a family, really, the way a family should be anyway. A man works professionally or whatever outside the home. He brings home the earnings of his work. He hands it over to the wife or the mother of the home. She takes care of the home. She takes care of the children. She takes care of him. This is based on his sacrifice starting the whole system, and then the wife responding by distributing all this. That's the union of Christ with his church. That's the union between husband and wife. Thanks to this union between Christ and his church, there are many Christians, or I should say many, many thousands and millions of Christians, because of him being united to his church. When a man is united to his wife in matrimony, he's making the sacrifice of his life to raise his family, to pay for this house, to cherish this wife. And he does that part so that his wife can distribute the goods to the rest of the family. Now, on the side of the wife, there's been some sacrifice also. They're both living in the sacrifice of our Lord. Many times a wife is a woman that already has a career, especially nowadays. And many times, if she's going to be dedicated to this home and dedicated to these children, she cannot maintain that career, or at least has to put it on hold for a few years. And she's making that sacrifice. She's taking care of the children. And when her husband comes home from work, you know, she sees Christ in him, or at least she should. And the man is the Christ figure in the home, and that's correct. So there may be some obedience which the wife owes to her husband because of all that. But this is done for the glory of God, you know, just as the mystical body or the bride of Christ or the church is obedient to our Lord himself because of the sacrifice of his life that he's made for his bride. So wives are obedient to their husbands, and they take care of the children, and they do their part in making the family grow, and this is a great consolation to the husband. So when St. Paul concludes all this, he says again, I speak of a great mystery, but in Christ and his church. Marriage is a great mystery. Husband sacrificing himself, woman sacrificing herself, raising the children, taking care of the home, all these steps. There is a great mystery going on here. Everyone is sort of giving of themselves, giving up, so renouncing themselves to fulfill a much bigger function, which is the family. And so matrimony certainly is a great mystery, especially for what I told you, that everything you do in the matrimony is sacramental, and therefore it's adding holiness to your life. But St. Paul says, even beyond that, I speak of this mystery of matrimony, but in Christ and in his church, meaning what they are doing is sort of like a miniature church, which is giving glory to God on its own, and also it's giving glory to God in as much as it is showing the union of Christ and his church itself. So we have a few conclusions from this. First one is, all of us should be very consoled that Christ is united to his church and that he is constantly giving us this grace which is won for us at Calvary. Huge consolation. The union of Christ with his church. Second one, or second lesson we should take from this sermon is that marriage must be something very, very holy. Because if it is the image and the demonstration of just what is the church, union of Christ with his church, then it must be a very holy thing also. So even though in matrimony we can sometimes sort of separate ourselves from, you know, the day of matrimony, the day of the wedding and everything that's holy about it, even though we can sort of separate, make a separation between the ideals of matrimony and what it actually is day by day, all of us should try to consider that, no, what is happening here is very holy. It's an image of the union between Christ and his church. If I expect for Christ's church to be holy, I should be doing my part in matrimony to make matrimony holy, because this is the best human demonstration of what the union between Christ and his church is. So there we have it. This is the day that Christ sanctified matrimony. This is the day that our Blessed Mother sent her son to the cross. Thank God for that, for our Blessed Mother doing that. And this is the day that we consider matrimony is a huge blessing. It is a huge responsibility because it is our best way of showing how our Lord is united to his church. In the name of the Father, and of the Son, and of the Holy Ghost.
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4: Dear friends, as you follow our Lord along the way of the cross on this Good Friday, absent from your parishes, let this only be an opportunity for you to grasp a little of the sorrows felt by those who loved our Lord as they witnessed him this on his way to Calvary the first time so many years ago. And you will merit in the eyes of God as though you were there with them. So let us try to be in some way a consolation to our Lord as he goes to Calvary. And our Lord from all eternity saw all those who would be there as his faithful friends. And let us try to be those faithful friends. In this segment I want to continue to look at more profoundly a little bit today, at the heart of the injustices perpetrated against our Lord during his trial. And here the Lehman brothers cite 27 injustices that were committed against our Lord from a legal standpoint. I'm obviously just going to quote only a few of them, and in order to draw us more clearly into the heart of the sorrows of our Lord that he would witness by the violation of justice. Here, the first injustice we notice in the proceedings of the trial of the Jewish law was that it prohibited the transactions of legal business to take place at night. And we know that this accusation, this trial against our Lord, was committed at night. As regards the first interrogation put by Caiaphas to our Lord, in this case he is even more than a judge, for he is the president of an assembly of judges. Here we have another injustice, for it is well known fact that no legislative body ever allowed an accuser to act as a judge, and that's what we see taking place. We notice that the Christ is allowed to be struck by one of the officers. In this act of brutality, we have another injustice, as the judges unjustly permit a deed so shameful in their presence. As regards the deposition of the witnesses, in this proceeding, we notice how the judges, without examining the witnesses, allow for the conflicting reports of fraudulent witnesses. As regards the interrogation put to Jesus by Caiaphas, and it's this that I want to focus on a little bit. He says to our Lord, I adjure thee by the living God that you tell us whether you are the Christ, the Son of the living God. It is very important here to notice the sudden change in the manner of the accusation. There is, in fact, no longer any question either regards the witnesses or their testimony. Caiaphas, so to speak, now throws all the evidence in the wastebasket and declares the testimony that had been so dishonorably obtained and shamefully given insufficient of itself to condemn the accused. Furthermore, the fact of

0: answer any question in the negative, he will be condemned as an impostor, for such he has certainly claimed to be. If in the affirmative he answers, he will be condemned as a blasphemer. Thus, a denial was to be treated as no less a criminal act than an avowal. And Jesus said, I am. Jesus respects on the lips the high priest the majesty of the name of God. He replies to the question despite the malice which prompted it, on account of the sacred language in which it was clothed. He is not deceived by the dissimulation of the high priest, far from it, but he is ready to do homage to the divine name, although knowing that in this instance it was basely employed to entrap him. As regards the condemnation of our Lord, the high priest tears his clothes, that is to say, he gives way to anger, thus violating the law that enjoined on the judges to comport themselves towards a prisoner with gentleness and respect. Another clear injustice consisted in the fact of his pronouncing against the accused the charge of blasphemy without looking into whether what our Lord was saying was true or not. In declaring the answer of Jesus blasphemous, he deprives the subordinate judges of freedom of voting, for it is well known fact that the decision of the high priest was considered infallible, an infallible authority among the Jews. What further have we need of witnesses? What, says the Lehman Brothers, a judge dare deny the necessity of witnesses when the law expressly and absolutely demanded them? And so we see another injustice. What think you, says Caiaphas? And the response of the Sanhedrin was exactly what Caiaphas had anticipated. They answered and said, he is guilty of death. Notice that the sentence was pronounced on the same day of the trial, whereas according to law, it should have been deferred to the next day at least. So many injustices are committed that not worth continuing on and on, but here I simply want to conclude with the beautiful words of these Jewish converts. Who was the Christ? Who was Jesus Christ? Surely he could have not been an ordinary man. Not only his character and his works show it, but also his conduct in the face of his enemies. The detection of some irregularity on part of judges conducting a trial does not necessarily imply the innocence of an accused. But what we can say of the trial abounding from the very beginning to the end of the gravest infractions of law and decorum, well, what we can say is the fact that if such scandalous proceedings have been permitted by the body of men composing the highest tribunal of the land proves beyond a doubt that they recognized in Jesus an extraordinary personage with an influence that threatened to ruin their ambitious prospects. Who then was this wondrous person? Who is this to secure whose downfall all forms of law had been clearly violated? Who is this who met the insolence of his accusers with meekness and serenity? Who is this who drank of the bitter waters of Kedron like David and was sold like Joseph? Well, the Lehman Brothers conclude with these beautiful words. We who have written these pages will not live to see the glorious day of Israel's redemption, but from heaven, where we trust God will have graciously received us, we shall contemplate with joy unspeakable the gathering in of our people to the fold of Christ. Jesus.
1: And so, my dear faithful, today, this Saturday in the octave of Pentecost, is one of the most important days of the year, in the sense that it is firstly the conclusion of Paschal time, that is to say the time after Easter actually closes with the Vespers of today. We will no longer be reciting the Regina Coeli, we will have rather the Salve Regina at Compline, and the Angelus will be recited for the first time this evening. And so, as it were, it concludes, one can say, the great work of our Lord that is commemorated, his life, it is his passion, death, and resurrection, as it were, in ascending of the Holy Ghost, is as it were completed on this day. And yet we also must remember that this is also, even though it is within the octave of Pentecost, it is also an Ember Day, these Ember Days, which, as you know, four times in the year,

0: that are special prayers that are given in order to sanctify the season. The different parts of the year, the four different seasons of the year, are sanctified especially in these Ember Days. And so this Ember Days of Pentecost, of course, bring to mind the time that comes no after Pentecost, but it is also a day that will be always used for ordinations. In fact, that is why we have the six lessons on this day. Between those lessons would be actually the ordinations of what we call the minor orders of the porters, the lectors, the exorcists, the acolytes, the subdeacons and deacons. They would all be ordained at different parts of the Mass of this day, in fact, between the different lessons. And so that is why we pray especially on this day for the sanctification of the clergy, and above all for seminarians, as they are progressing in their vocation to the priesthood, that they have that, not only that they grow in virtue and in knowledge, but above all that they persevere in their vocation to bring themselves to the altar of God, to the altar of God which gives joy to their youth, as we say in the psalm at the beginning of the Mass. But then let us think also that this day of sanctification for the clergy and for the season are very intrinsically linked, because it is, after all, the Holy Ghost which is given to the apostles to give them the power to forgive sin. It's exactly on the day of our Lord's resurrection that he appears to the apostles and he says to them, "Receive the Holy Ghost, whose sins you shall forgive, they are forgiven." And so is exactly the Holy Ghost, which is the principal author, we could say, of our sanctification. And that sanctification comes firstly by the remission of sin, by the removal of sin. But yet it is exactly this power of the Holy Ghost that we see that completely transforms the apostles. That the apostles, as you know, they were hidden in the upper room for fear of the Jews, as the Holy Scripture says. That they had, after all, persecuted and crucified our Savior, and so those who were faithful to our Lord naturally feared for their lives as well. And yet they were all gathered in prayer with the Mother of God in the upper room, as we see in the Acts of the Apostles. And it was exactly there that the promised Paraclete was given to the Blessed Virgin Mary and the Apostles, descending upon them as flames of fire. And then the miracles that followed show the great consecration of the Church, that it would now fulfill its mission to go to all nations and to preach and to baptize in the name of the Father and of the Son and of the Holy Ghost. And so this great work of the Holy Ghost to inflame the hearts of the apostles with true apostolic zeal, we see that profound transformation, especially in the person of St. Peter himself, that before he was there hiding in the upper room, afraid to even speak anything to anyone or even to venture outside. And yet once he receives the Holy Ghost, he is completely transformed. He goes then into the streets and then explains the great mystery that is happening before their very eyes, and then begins to accuse the very persecutors of their crimes, of having killed the Just One, the one who was raised again on the third day. And then 3,000 are converted in that one day. And so we can see the profound transformation on the person of St. Peter himself, how the Holy Ghost has given to him not only that certain knowledge, but above all that strength of soul necessary to combat the sin and error that is around him. And so, my dear faithful, that is why also during this time of Pentecost, we too must ask for a similar transformation also in our souls, that we have a clear knowledge of those things that our Lord has taught us. To remember, the Holy Ghost is given not to discover new doctrines, but rather he will speak of the things that our Lord himself has already revealed. As our Lord says, he will not speak of himself, right, but of the things that I have given to you. And so the Holy Ghost is not given in order to invent new things or to discover new truths. It is rather there to confirm and to give testimony to the very things that our Lord has already revealed to us. And so this is something important for each and every one of us, that as we have received our catechism, we have received the doctrine of our Lord Jesus Christ, and yet it must always be brought to mind. That is exactly the great work of the Holy Ghost, to remind us of those things that our Lord has taught us, especially in time of difficulty or temptation, to remind us what our obligations are and what we ought to be doing as Christians. And so that is what the Holy Ghost, we must ask, that very special grace, that we have docility to his inspirations. Because that clear knowledge also gives not only clear convictions, but also the strength of soul necessary to persevere and to do good in the world around us. And so, my dear faithful, on this day where we conclude, the octave of Pentecost, and we begin that time where we celebrate, the great work that our Lord has done, not only in his church, but also in our souls, let us ask especially the Blessed Virgin Mary, who, as you know, has a very special relationship to the Holy Ghost, for she is rightly called the spouse of the Holy Ghost, for she conceived of the Holy Ghost. And so it's especially to her that we must turn, that we might have a closeness to this third person of the Most Holy Trinity, that this grace and inspiration of the Holy Ghost might be abundant in our hearts, that we might work not only for our own salvation, but also...
1: In the name of the Father, and of the Son, and of the Holy Ghost. Amen. So yes, today is the Feast of the Purification and the Presentation of our Lord in the Temple. Why is this on today, on the February 2nd? This is because it was 40 days after childbirth when the woman would go for legal purification. It was not as though she was impure, but legally she needed to go to the temple with the child. And when they brought the child Jesus there, the prophet Simeon was there, and Anna, and Our Lady presents Simeon with the child Jesus, and he says his famous prophecy: "Behold, this child is set for the fall and resurrection of many in Israel, and for a sign which shall be contradicted, and thy own soul a sword shall pierce, that out of many hearts thoughts may be revealed." So he is predicting the sufferings that would come to Our Lady: "Thy own soul a sword shall pierce." And Our Lady is giving us a good example of humility and acceptance of God's will in our life, whatever it might have in store for us. But what is the connection with candles? So today is also Candle Mass. What is the connection between the purification and the lighting of candles? Well, we light these candles in honor of the Mother and the Son, and the Son being the light of the world. That's what these candles represent, light and light of the world. And the prayers of the blessings for the Mass today, and the blessing of the candles, the prayers are filled with this idea of light. And I'll read some of the translation to you. See how many times comes up this word light and true light. So for the blessing, the prayer says, "Lord Jesus Christ, the true light who enlightens every man coming into this world, sanctify them with light of your grace. Grant that as these lights enkindled with visible fire dispel the darkness of night, so our hearts illumined by invisible fire, that is by the brightness of the Holy Ghost, may be free from all blindness of vice." So the reference comes up over and over again. And also in the words of today's Gospel and in the blessing of the candles comes up the Nunc Dimittis, the prophecy of Simeon. And this is also sung every night at Compline, the priest's Compline. We sing the Nunc Dimittis. And the English translation is: "Now, O Master, you may, according to your word, let your servant go in peace. For my eyes have looked upon your salvation, which you have prepared in the sight of all the peoples, light to enlighten the nations, and glory of your people Israel." So those were the words of Simeon after he had looked upon the child Jesus in the temple. And this brings us to the idea of sacramentals. As we have the lit candles today, these are sacramentals. And let us look a little more closely at them, as there is a difference between a sacramental and a sacrament. Well, first of all, why do we have all of these things, these sacramentals surrounding the sacrament? And yes, the most common of which we could say are, yes, blessed candles, which we have today. and are always on the altar. We need blessed candles for Mass, and they are carried by the acolytes at a Mass. And if a priest does a sit call, he brings the candles with him. At baptism, the child is given a candle. At ordination, the priest is given a candle, usually a nicely decorated candle at an ordination. And tomorrow we'll have the blessings of throats with candles. So what is the significance? Well, firstly, they are a sensible sign of a spiritual reality. As human beings, we need sensible things that we can touch and see, and not just things up in the clouds. And the Church knows that, and that's why she gives to us these sacramentals, these things we can touch. The Church is very down to earth and realistic and gives us candles and a rosary we can hold in our hands. But second, and even more importantly, they obtain spiritual effects for us. They get for us spiritual effects. The sacraments give us sanctifying grace. The sacramentals give to us actual grace. And there's a difference between these. Sanctifying grace is the life of our soul. It makes us alive spiritually. Actual grace is grace that God gives us at a particular point in time to help us to do something that is good, or to help us to avoid something that is bad, that is evil. And perhaps an example that might help. I need to use an old example, because if we use a more modern one, it won't work. So take the example of a diver in the old days, not today with the tanks on his back. But in the old days, the diver would go down and you'd have a pipe of air going up to the boat that they would release as he went deeper into the water. And he also had a cord so that he could speak to whoever was on the boat and he could hear what they were saying. The pipe with the air is like sanctifying grace. The air kept the diver alive. If the airline got caught or cut, he would die. At the other cord, the communication cord, is it's like prayer and actual grace. So the line with the air kept him alive, but the line with the communication kept him going to the right place, doing the right thing, so he could follow the directions of those who are on the boat. And that's like sanctifying grace and actual grace. Sanctifying grace keeps us alive. Actual graces are those pointers we get at different moments of time from God saying, do this or don't do that. And that's the difference between, basic difference between the two. So let us see what do these sacramentals do for us. Yes, they give us actual grace. So they bestow upon us these extra graces from God. They make us more pleasing in God's sight. They can also remit venial sins from our soul. Not mortal sins, but venial sins can be forgiven through the sacramentals, which involve a movement of spiritual fervor and within us and imply an act of contrition. But that movement within us is necessary for something to happen. Not like the sacraments. The sacraments that give us grace, there's a certain amount of grace that the sacraments give us no matter what. But with the sacramentals, that's not how it works. We need to be connected with them. We need to be kind of thinking about it and using them and wanting to receive that grace. So that's why a sign of the cross poorly made is pretty useless, because it does nothing for us. Or any other thing. If we say the rosary without thinking about it at all, well, it's not much use to us. The whole point of it is to make us more fervent. And if we're not, if we don't receive that actual grace that God is trying to give us at that moment when we're using that sacramental, whether it be that rosary or that blessed candle or holy water, whatever sacramental it might be. So let's try to be more thoughtful when we're using sacramentals. And also because it weakens the power of the devil when we use these things. So a blessed candle or a rosary by our bedside or our scapular, a medal that we wear around our neck. All of these things weaken the devil's power on us. And yes, especially holy water. Sprinkling our house or our room with holy water is good, a good practice. And also finally, it can bring to us, this might be the most interesting for us, but material benefits. We can get material benefits from these sacramentals, from these spiritual things. That's why there's blessings of, if you look through the ritual, there's blessings of all kinds of things. Blessings of bread, of a house, of a field, of a everything there, from seismograph and skis. If you look through the ritual, there's some interesting blessings. I think it was Pius XI who inserted the blessing for skis, as apparently he was a skier. Or was it mountain climbing equipment? I forget, but I think they're both in there. So there's blessings for all kinds of things in the ritual. And these can bring to us material benefits if we if we're thinking about why, well, why do I want this blessing? And trying to be fervent about it. But they will only obtain these effects insofar as there's this movement of spiritual fervor within our souls. So let us make good use of them. Make proper signs of the cross, or making a sign of the cross, good genuflections, grace before meals, trying to think about these things when we're doing them and not just do them out of habit. And then one day we will no longer see these sensible signs after our death. We will no longer see these sensible things, but we will see the true reality, the Trinity, Father, Son, and Holy Ghost face to face in heaven. In the name of the Father, and of the Son, and of the Holy Ghost. Amen.
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1: The Rosary is the most beautiful and the most rich in graces of all prayers. It is the prayer that touches most the heart of the Mother of God. And if you wish peace to reign in your homes, recite the family rosary. Pope St.
2: In the name of the Father, and of the Son, and of the Holy Spirit, amen. I believe in God, the Father Almighty, creator of heaven and earth, and in Jesus Christ, his only Son, our Lord, who was conceived by the Holy Spirit, born of the Virgin Mary, suffered under Pontius Pilate, was crucified, died, and was buried. He descended into hell. The third day he arose again from the dead. He ascended into heaven and sitteth at the right hand of God, the Father Almighty. From thence he shall come to judge the living and the dead. I believe in the Holy Spirit, the Holy Catholic Church, the communion of saints, the forgiveness of sins, the resurrection of the body, and life everlasting. Amen. Our Father who art in heaven, hallowed be thy name. Thy kingdom come, thy will be done on earth as it is in heaven.
3: Give us this day our daily bread, and forgive us our trespasses, as we forgive those who trespass against us. And lead us not into temptation, but deliver us from evil. Amen.
2: Hail Mary, full of grace, the Lord is with thee. Blessed art thou among women, and blessed is the fruit of thy womb, Jesus.
3: Holy Mary, Mother of God, pray for us sinners now and at the hour of our death. Amen.
2: Hail Mary, full of grace, the Lord is with thee. Blessed art thou among women, and blessed is the fruit of thy womb, Jesus.
3: Holy Mary, Mother of God, pray for us sinners now and at the hour of our death. Amen.
2: Hail Mary, full of grace, the Lord is with thee. Blessed art thou among women, and blessed is the fruit of thy womb, Jesus. Glory be to the Father, and to the Son, and to the Holy Spirit.
3: As it was in the beginning, is now, and ever shall be, world without end.
4: The Joyful Mysteries.
2: The Joyful Story. Through Gabriel, God told Mary that she was to be the mother of the Messiah. She was willing, and the Word was made flesh. Then the gracious Mary went to her sister Elizabeth, her aged kinswoman, who was also awaiting the birth of a son, John the Baptist. Months later in Bethlehem for the census, Mary brought forth her son, Jesus. 40 days after his birth, at his presentation in the temple, Jesus was taken into the arms of the saintly Simeon. At the age of 12, he was again brought to the temple and became separated from his parents for 3 days while about my father's business. The first joyful mystery, the Annunciation. Our Father who art in heaven, hallowed be thy name, thy kingdom come. Thy will be done on earth as it is in heaven.
3: Give us this day our daily bread, and forgive us our trespasses, as we forgive those who trespass against us. And lead us not into temptation, but deliver us from evil. Amen.
2: Hail Mary, full of grace, the Lord is with thee. Blessed art thou among women, and blessed is the fruit of thy womb, Jesus.
3: Holy Mary, Mother of God, pray for us sinners now and at the hour of our death. Amen.
2: Hail Mary, full of grace, the Lord is with thee. Blessed art thou among women, and blessed is the fruit of thy womb, Jesus. Hail Mary, full of grace, the Lord is with thee. Blessed art thou among women, and blessed is the fruit of thy womb, Jesus. Hail Mary, full of grace, the Lord is with thee. Blessed art thou among women, and blessed is the fruit of thy womb, Jesus. Hail Mary, full of grace, the Lord is with thee. Blessed art thou among women, and blessed is the fruit of thy womb, Jesus. Hail Mary, full of grace, the Lord is with thee. Blessed art thou among women, and blessed is the fruit of thy womb, Jesus. Hail Mary, full of grace, the Lord is with thee. Blessed art thou among women, and blessed is the fruit of thy womb, Jesus.
3: Holy Mary, Mother of God, pray for us sinners now and at the hour of our death. Amen.
2: Hail Mary, full of grace, the Lord is with thee. Blessed art thou among women, and blessed is the fruit of thy womb, Jesus.
3: Holy Mary, Mother of God, pray for us sinners now and the hour of our death. Amen.
2: Hail Mary, full of grace, the Lord is with thee. Blessed art thou among women, and blessed is the fruit of thy womb, Jesus.
3: Holy Mary, Mother of God, pray for us sinners now and the hour of our death. Amen.
2: Hail Mary, full of grace, the Lord is with thee. Blessed art thou among women, and blessed is the fruit of thy womb, Jesus.
3: Holy Mary, Mother of God, pray for us sinners now and at the hour of our death. Amen.
2: Glory be to the Father, and to the Son, and to the Holy Spirit.
3: As it was in the beginning, is now, and shall be,
5: world without end. O my Jesus, forgive us our sins, save us from the fires of hell, and lead all souls to heaven, but especially those most in need of your mercy.
2: The second joyful mystery, the Visitation. Our Father, who art in heaven, hallowed be thy name. Thy kingdom come, thy will be done on earth as it is in heaven.
3: Give us this day our daily bread, and forgive us our trespasses, as we forgive those who trespass against us. And lead us not into temptation, but deliver us from evil. Amen.
2: Amen. Hail Mary, full of grace, the Lord is with thee. Blessed art thou among women, and blessed is the fruit of thy womb, Jesus.
3: Holy Mary, Mother of God, pray for us sinners now and at the hour of our death. Amen.
2: Hail Mary, full of grace, the Lord is with thee. Blessed art thou among women, and blessed is the fruit of thy womb, Jesus.
3: Holy Mary, Mother of God, pray for us sinners now and at the hour of our death. Amen.
2: Hail Mary, full of grace, the Lord is with thee. Blessed art thou among women, and blessed is the fruit of thy womb, Jesus.
3: Holy Mary, Mother of God, pray for us sinners now and at the hour of our death. Amen.
2: Hail Mary, full of grace, the Lord is with thee. Blessed art thou among women, and blessed is the fruit of thy womb, Jesus.
3: Holy Mary, Mother of God, pray for us sinners now and at the hour of our death. Amen.
2: Hail Mary, full of grace, the Lord is with thee. Blessed art thou among women, and blessed is the fruit of thy womb, Jesus.
3: Holy Mary, Mother of God, pray for us sinners now and at the hour of our death. Amen.
2: Hail Mary, full of grace, the Lord is with thee. Blessed art thou among women, and blessed is the fruit of thy womb, Jesus.
3: Holy Mary, Mother of God, pray for us sinners now and at the hour of our death.
2: Hail Mary, full of grace, the Lord is with thee. Blessed art thou among women, and blessed is the fruit of thy womb, Jesus.
3: Holy Mary, Mother of God, pray for us sinners now and at the hour of our death. Amen.
2: Hail Mary, full of grace, the Lord is with thee. Blessed art thou among women, and blessed is the fruit of thy womb, Jesus.
3: Holy Mary, Mother of God, pray for us sinners now and at the hour of our death. Amen.
2: Hail Mary, full of grace, the Lord is with thee. Blessed art thou among women, and blessed is the fruit of thy womb, Jesus.
3: Holy Mary, Mother of God, pray for us sinners now and at the hour of our death. Amen.
2: Hail Mary, full of grace, the Lord is with thee. Blessed art thou among women, and blessed is the fruit of thy womb, Jesus.
3: Holy Mary, Mother of God, pray for us sinners now and at the hour of our death. Amen.
2: Glory be to the Father, and to the Son, and to the Holy Spirit.
3: As it was in the beginning, is now, and shall be.
5: O my Jesus, forgive us our sins, save us from the fires of hell, and lead all souls to heaven, but especially those most in need of your mercy.
2: The third joyful mystery, the Nativity. Our Father, who art in heaven, hallowed be thy name. Thy kingdom come, thy will be done on earth as it is in heaven.
3: Give us this day our daily bread, and forgive us our trespasses, as we forgive those who trespass against us. And lead us not into temptation, but deliver us from evil. Amen.
2: Hail Mary, full of grace, the Lord is with thee. Blessed art thou among women, and blessed is the fruit of thy womb, Jesus.
3: Holy Mary, Mother of God, pray for us sinners now and at the hour of our death. Amen.
2: Hail Mary, full of grace, the Lord is with thee. Blessed art thou among women, and blessed is the fruit of thy womb, Jesus.
3: Holy Mary, Mother of God, pray for us sinners now and at the hour of our death. Amen.
2: Hail Mary, full of grace, the Lord is with thee. Blessed art thou among women, and blessed is the fruit of thy womb, Jesus.
3: Holy Mary, Mother of God, pray for us sinners now and at the hour of our death. Amen.
2: Hail Mary, full of grace, the Lord is with thee. Blessed art thou among women, and blessed is the fruit of thy womb, Jesus.
3: Holy Mary, Mother of God, pray for us sinners now and at the hour of our death. Amen.
2: Hail Mary, full of grace, the Lord is with thee. Blessed art thou among women, and blessed is the fruit of thy womb, Jesus.
3: Holy Mary, Mother of God, pray for us sinners now and at the hour of our death. Amen.
2: Hail Mary, full of grace, the Lord is with thee. Blessed art thou among women, and blessed is the fruit of thy womb, Jesus.
3: Holy Mary, Mother of God, pray for us sinners now and the hour of our death. Amen.
2: Hail Mary, full of grace, the Lord is with thee. Blessed art thou among women, and blessed is the fruit of thy womb, Jesus.
3: Holy Mary, Mother of God, pray for us sinners now and the hour of our death. Amen.
2: Hail Mary, full of grace, the Lord is with thee. Blessed art thou among women, and blessed is the fruit of thy womb, Jesus.
3: Holy Mary, Mother of God, pray for us sinners now and the hour of our death. Amen.
2: Hail Mary, full of grace, the Lord is with thee. Blessed art thou among women, and blessed is the fruit of thy womb, Jesus.
3: Holy Mary, Mother of God, pray for us sinners now and the hour of our death. Amen.
2: Hail Mary, full of grace, the Lord is with thee. Blessed art thou among women, and blessed is the fruit of thy womb, Jesus.
3: Holy Mary, Mother of God, pray for us sinners now and the hour of our death. Amen.
2: Glory be to the Father, and to the Son, and to the Holy Spirit.
5: O my Jesus, forgive us our sins, save us from the fires of hell, and lead all souls to heaven, but especially those most in need of your mercy.
6: The fourth joyful mystery, the presentation in the temple.
2: Our Father who art in heaven, hallowed be thy name. Thy kingdom come, thy will be done on earth as it is in heaven.
3: Give us this day our daily bread, and forgive us our trespasses, as we forgive those who trespass against us. And lead us not into temptation, but deliver us from evil.
2: Hail Mary, full of grace, the Lord is with thee. Blessed art thou among women, and blessed is the fruit of thy womb, Jesus.
3: Holy Mary, Mother of God, pray for us sinners now and the hour of our death. Amen.
2: Hail Mary, full of grace, the Lord is with thee. Blessed art thou among women, and blessed is the fruit of thy womb, Jesus.
3: Holy Mary, Mother of God, pray for us sinners now and the hour of our death. Amen.
2: Hail Mary, full of grace, the Lord is with thee. Blessed art thou among women, and blessed is the fruit of thy womb, Jesus.
3: Holy Mary, Mother of God, pray for us sinners now and at the hour of our death. Amen.
2: Hail Mary, full of grace, the Lord is with thee. Blessed art thou among women, and blessed is the fruit of thy womb, Jesus.
3: Holy Mary, Mother of God, pray for us sinners now and at the hour of our death. Amen.
2: Hail Mary, full of grace, the Lord is with thee. Blessed art thou among women, and blessed is the fruit of thy womb, Jesus. Hail Mary, full of grace, the Lord is with thee. Blessed art thou among women, and blessed is the fruit of thy womb, Jesus.
3: Holy Mary, Mother of God, pray for us.
2: Hail Mary, full of grace, the Lord is with thee. Blessed art thou among women, and blessed is the fruit of thy womb, Jesus.
3: Holy Mary,
2: Hail Mary, full of grace, the Lord is with thee. Blessed art thou among women, and blessed is the fruit of thy womb, Jesus.
3: Holy Mary, Mother of God, pray for us sinners now and the hour of our death. Amen.
2: Hail Mary, full of grace, the Lord is with thee. Blessed art thou among women, and blessed is the fruit of thy womb, Jesus.
3: Holy Mary, Mother of God, pray for us sinners now and the hour of our death. Amen.
2: Hail Mary, full of grace, the Lord is with thee. Blessed art thou among women, and blessed is the fruit of thy womb, Jesus.
3: Holy Mary, Mother of God, pray for us sinners now and the hour of our death. Amen.
2: Glory be to the Father, and to the Son, and to the Holy Spirit.
5: O my Jesus, forgive us our sins, save us from the fires of hell, and lead all souls to heaven, but especially those most in need of your mercy.
6: Fifth joyful mystery, finding of Jesus in the temple.
2: Our Father who art in heaven, hallowed be thy name. Thy kingdom come, thy will be done on earth as it is in heaven.
3: Give us this day our daily bread, and forgive us our trespasses, as we forgive those who trespass against us. And lead us not into temptation, but deliver us from evil. Amen.
2: Hail Mary, full of grace, the Lord is with thee. Blessed art thou among women, and blessed is the fruit of thy womb, Jesus. Hail Mary, full of grace, the Lord is with thee. Blessed art thou among women, and blessed is the fruit of thy womb, Jesus. Hail Mary, full of grace, the Lord is with thee. Blessed art thou among women, and blessed is the fruit of thy womb, Jesus. Hail Mary, full of grace, the Lord is with thee. Blessed art thou among women, and blessed is the fruit of thy womb, Jesus.
3: Holy Mary, Mother of God, pray for us sinners now and at the hour of our death. Amen.
2: Hail Mary, full of grace, the Lord is with thee. Blessed art thou among women, and blessed is the fruit of thy womb, Jesus. Hail Mary, full of grace, the Lord is with thee. Blessed art thou among women, and blessed is the fruit of thy womb, Jesus. Hail Mary, full of grace, the Lord is with thee. Blessed art thou among women, and blessed is the fruit of thy womb, Jesus. Hail Mary, full of grace, the Lord is with thee. Blessed art thou among women, and blessed is the fruit of thy womb, Jesus. Hail Mary, full of grace, the Lord is with thee. Blessed art thou among women, and blessed is the fruit of thy womb, Jesus. Hail Mary, full of grace, the Lord is with thee. Blessed art thou among women, and blessed is the fruit of thy womb, Jesus. Glory be to the Father, and to the Son, and to the Holy Spirit.
3: As it was in the beginning, is now, and ever shall be, world without end.
5: O my Jesus, forgive us our sins, save us from the fires of hell, and lead all souls to heaven, but especially those most in need of your mercy. Hail, Holy Queen, Mother of Mercy, our life, our sweetness, and our hope. To thee do we cry, poor banished children of Eve. To thee do we send up our sighs, mourning and weeping in this valley of tears. Turn, then, most gracious Advocate, thine eyes of mercy toward us, and after this our exile, show unto us the blessed fruit of thy womb, Jesus. O clement, O loving, O sweet Virgin Mary, pray for us, the Holy Mother of God,
3: that we may be worthy of the promises of Christ.
5: We fly to thy patronage, O Holy Mother of God. Despise not our petitions and our necessities, but deliver us from all dangers, O ever glorious and blessed Virgin Mary.
2: In the name of the Father, and of the Son, and of the Holy
7: Ghost. In the name of the Father, and of the Son, and of the Holy Ghost. Amen. I believe in God, the Father Almighty, creator of heaven and earth, and in Jesus Christ, his only Son, our Lord, who was conceived by the Holy Ghost, born of the Virgin Mary, suffered under Pontius Pilate, was crucified, died, and was buried. He descended into hell. The third day he rose again from the dead. He ascended into heaven and stood at the right hand of God, the Father Almighty. From thence he shall come to judge the living and the dead. Our Father who art in heaven, hallowed be thy name. Thy kingdom come, thy will be done on earth as it is in heaven.
8: Give us
7: this Hail Mary, full of grace, the Lord is with thee. Blessed art thou amongst women, and blessed is the fruit of thy womb, Jesus.
8: Holy Mary, Mother of God, pray for us
7: sinners now. Hail Mary, full of grace, the Lord is with thee. Blessed art thou amongst women, and blessed is the fruit of thy womb, Jesus.
8: Holy Mary,
7: Hail Mary, full of grace, the Lord is with thee. Blessed art thou amongst women, and blessed is the fruit of thy womb, Jesus.
8: Amen.

0: Five sorrowful mysteries. The first is the agony of our Lord in the garden. Our Father who art in heaven, hallowed be thy name. Thy kingdom come, thy will be done on earth as it is in heaven.
1: Give us this day our daily bread, and forgive us our trespasses, as we forgive those who trespass against us. And lead us not into temptation.
0: Hail Mary, full of grace, the Lord is with thee. Blessed art thou amongst women, and blessed is the fruit of thy womb, Jesus.
1: Holy Mary, Mother of God, pray for us sinners now and at the hour of our death. Amen.
0: Hail Mary, full of grace, the Lord is with thee. Blessed art thou amongst women, and blessed is the fruit of thy womb, Jesus.
1: Holy Mary, Mother of God, pray for us sinners now and at the hour of our death. Amen.
0: Hail Mary, full of grace, the Lord is with thee. Blessed art thou amongst women, and blessed is the fruit of thy womb, Jesus.
1: Holy Mary, Mother of God, pray for us sinners now and at the hour of our death.
0: Hail Mary, full of grace, the Lord is with thee. Blessed art thou amongst women, and blessed is the fruit of thy womb, Jesus.
1: Holy Mary, Mother of God, pray for us sinners now and at the hour of our death. Amen.
0: Hail Mary, full of grace, the Lord is with thee. Blessed art thou amongst women, and blessed is the fruit of thy womb, Jesus.
1: Holy Mary, Mother of God, pray for us sinners now and at the hour of our death. Amen.
0: Hail Mary, full of grace, the Lord is with thee. Blessed art thou amongst women, and blessed is the fruit of thy womb, Jesus.
1: Holy Mary, Mother of God, pray for us sinners now and at the hour of our death.
0: Hail Mary, full of grace, the Lord is with thee. Blessed art thou amongst women, and blessed is the fruit of thy womb, Jesus.
1: Holy Mary, Mother of God, pray for us sinners now and at the hour of our death. Amen.
0: Hail Mary, full of grace, the Lord is with thee. Blessed art thou amongst women, and blessed is the fruit of thy womb, Jesus.
1: Holy Mary, Mother of God, pray for us sinners now and at the hour of our death. Amen.
0: Hail Mary, full of grace, the Lord is with thee. Blessed art thou amongst women, and blessed is the fruit of thy womb, Jesus.
1: Holy Mary, Mother of God, pray for us sinners now and at the hour of our death.
0: Hail Mary, full of grace, the Lord is with thee. Blessed art thou amongst women, and blessed is the fruit of thy womb, Jesus.

0: Jesus.
1: The second sorrowful mystery is the scourging at the pillar. Our Father who art in heaven, hallowed be thy name. Thy kingdom come, thy will be done on earth as it is in heaven.
0: Give us this day our daily bread, and forgive us our trespasses, as we forgive those who trespass against us. And lead us not into temptation, but deliver us from evil.
1: Hail Mary, full of grace, the Lord is with thee. Blessed art thou amongst women, and blessed is the fruit of thy womb, Jesus.
0: Holy Mary, Mother of God, pray for us sinners now and at the hour of our death.
1: Mary, full of grace, the Lord is with thee. Blessed art thou amongst women, and blessed is the fruit of thy womb, Jesus.
0: Holy Mary, Mother of God, pray for us sinners now and at the hour of our death. Amen.
1: Hail Mary, full of grace, the Lord is with thee. Blessed art thou amongst women, and blessed is the fruit of thy womb, Jesus.
0: Holy Mary, Mother of God, pray for us sinners now and at the hour of our death. Amen.
1: Hail Mary, full of grace, the Lord is with thee. Blessed art thou amongst women, and blessed is the fruit of thy womb, Jesus.
0: Holy Mary,
1: Hail Mary, full of grace, the Lord is with thee. Blessed art thou amongst women, and blessed is the fruit of thy womb, Jesus.
0: Holy Mary, Mother of God, save us now and at the hour of our death. Amen.
1: Hail Mary, full of grace, the Lord is with thee. Blessed art thou amongst women, and blessed is the fruit of thy womb, Jesus.
0: Holy Mary, Mother of God, save us now and at the hour of our death. Grace,
1: the Lord is with thee. Blessed art thou amongst women, and blessed is the fruit of thy womb, Jesus.
0: Holy Mary, Mother of God, pray for us sinners now and at the hour of our death. Amen.
1: Hail Mary, full of grace, the Lord is with thee. Blessed art thou amongst women, and blessed is the fruit of thy womb, Jesus.
0: Holy Mary, Mother of God, pray for us sinners now and at the hour of our death.
1: Full of grace, the Lord is with thee. Blessed art thou amongst women, and blessed is the fruit of thy womb, Jesus.
0: Holy Mary, Mother of God, pray for us sinners now and at the hour of our death.
1: Amen. Hail Mary, full of grace, the Lord is with thee. Blessed art thou amongst women, and blessed is the fruit of thy womb, Jesus.
0: Holy Mary, Mother of God, pray for us sinners now and at the hour of our death.

0: third sorrowful mystery is the crowning of thorns. Our Father who art in heaven, hallowed be thy name. Thy kingdom come, thy will be done on earth as it is in heaven. Hail Mary, full of grace, the Lord is with thee. Blessed art thou amongst women, and blessed is the fruit of thy womb, Jesus.
1: Holy Mary,
0: Hail Mary, full of grace, the Lord is with thee. Blessed art thou amongst women, and blessed is the fruit of thy womb, Jesus.
1: Holy Mary, Mother of God, pray for us sinners
0: now and at the hour of our death. Hail Mary, full of grace, the Lord is with thee. Blessed art thou amongst women, and blessed is the fruit of thy womb, Jesus.
1: Holy Mary, Mother of God, pray for us sinners now and at the hour of our death.
0: Hail Mary, full of grace, the Lord is with thee. Blessed art thou amongst women, and blessed is the fruit of thy womb, Jesus.
1: Holy Mary, Mother of God, pray for us sinners now and at the hour of our death.
0: Hail Mary, full of grace, the Lord is with thee. Blessed art thou amongst women, and blessed is the fruit of thy womb, Jesus.
1: Holy Mary, Mother of God, pray for us sinners now and at the hour of our death.
0: Hail Mary, full of grace, the Lord is with thee. Blessed art thou amongst women, and blessed is the fruit of thy womb, Jesus.
1: Holy Mary,
0: Hail Mary, full of grace, the Lord is with thee. Blessed art thou amongst women, and blessed is the fruit of thy womb, Jesus.
1: Holy Mary, Mother of God, pray for us sinners now and at the hour of our death.
0: Hail Mary, full of grace, the Lord is with thee. Blessed art thou amongst women, and blessed is the fruit of thy womb, Jesus.
1: Holy Mary, Mother of God, pray for us sinners now and at the hour of our death.
0: Hail Mary, full of grace, the Lord is with thee. Blessed art thou amongst women, and blessed is the fruit of thy womb, Jesus.
1: Holy Mary, Mother of God, pray for us sinners now and at the hour of our death.
0: Hail Mary, full of grace, the Lord is with thee. Blessed art thou amongst women, and blessed is the fruit of thy womb, Jesus.
1: Holy Mary, Mother of God, pray for us sinners now and at the hour of our death.

0: my Jesus,
1: forgive us our sins, save us from the fire of hell, lead all souls to heaven.
2: Fourth sorrowful mystery is the carrying of the cross. Our Father who art in heaven, hallowed be thy name. Thy kingdom come, thy will be done on earth as it is in heaven.
1: Give us this day our daily bread, and forgive us our trespasses, as we forgive those who trespass against us. And lead us not into temptation,
2: but deliver us from evil. Hail Mary, full of grace, the Lord is with thee. Blessed art thou amongst women, and blessed is the fruit of thy womb, Jesus.
1: Holy Mary, Mother of God, pray for us sinners, now and at the hour of our death.
2: Hail Mary, full of grace, the Lord is with thee. Blessed art thou amongst women, and blessed is the fruit of thy womb, Jesus.
1: Holy Mary, Mother of God, pray for us sinners, now and at the hour of our death.
2: Hail Mary, full of grace, the Lord is with thee. Blessed art thou amongst women, and blessed is the fruit of thy womb, Jesus.
1: Holy Mary, Mother of God, pray for us sinners, now and at the hour of our death.
2: Hail Mary, full of grace, the Lord is with thee. Blessed art thou amongst women, and blessed is the fruit of thy womb, Jesus.
1: Holy Mary, Mother of God,
2: Hail Mary, full of grace, the Lord is with thee. Blessed art thou amongst women, and blessed is the fruit of thy womb, Jesus.
1: Holy Mary, Mother of God, pray for us sinners, now and at the hour of our death.
2: Hail Mary, full of grace, the Lord is with thee. Blessed art thou amongst women, and blessed is the fruit of thy womb, Jesus.
1: Holy Mary, Mother of God, pray for us sinners, now and at the hour of our death.
2: Hail Mary, full of grace, the Lord is with thee. Blessed art thou amongst women, and blessed is the fruit of thy womb, Jesus.
1: Holy Mary, Mother of God, pray for us sinners, now and at the hour of our death.
2: Hail Mary, full of grace, the Lord is with thee. Blessed art thou amongst women, and blessed is the fruit of thy womb, Jesus.
1: Holy Mary, Mother of God, pray for us sinners, now and at the hour of our death.
2: Hail Mary, full of grace, the Lord is with thee. Blessed art thou amongst women, and blessed is the fruit of thy womb, Jesus.
1: Holy Mary, Mother of God,
2: Hail Mary, full of grace, the Lord is with thee. Blessed art thou amongst women, and blessed is the fruit of thy womb, Jesus.
1: Holy Mary,

0: forgive us our sins, save us from the fire of hell, and lead all souls to everlasting life.
1: Death, sorrow, and mysteries, crucifixion, death of our Lord on the cross. Our Father, who art in heaven, hallowed be thy name, thy kingdom come, thy will be done on earth as in heaven. Hail Mary, full of grace, the Lord is with thee. Blessed art thou amongst women, and blessed the fruit of thy womb, Jesus.
2: Holy Mary, Mother of God, pray for us sinners now and at the hour of our death. Amen.
1: Hail Mary, full of grace, the Lord is with thee. Blessed art thou amongst women, and blessed the fruit of thy womb, Jesus.
2: Holy Mary, Mother of God, pray for us sinners now and at the hour of our death. Amen.
1: Hail Mary, full of grace, the Lord is with thee. Blessed art thou amongst women, and blessed the fruit of thy womb, Jesus.
2: Holy Mary, Mother of God, pray for us sinners now and at the hour of our death.
1: Hail Mary, full of grace, the Lord is with thee. Blessed art thou amongst women, and blessed the fruit of thy womb, Jesus.
2: Holy Mary, Mother of God, pray for us sinners now and at the hour of our death.
1: Hail Mary, full of grace, the Lord is with thee. Blessed art thou amongst women, and blessed the fruit of thy womb, Jesus.
2: Holy Mary, Mother of God, pray for us sinners now and at the hour of our death.
1: Hail Mary, full of grace, the Lord is with thee. Blessed art thou amongst women, and blessed the fruit of thy womb, Jesus.
2: Holy Mary, Mother of God, pray for us sinners now and at the hour of our death.
1: Hail Mary, full of grace, Lord is with thee. Blessed art thou amongst women, and blessed the fruit of thy womb, Jesus.
2: Holy Mary, Mother of God, pray for us sinners now and at the hour of our death.
1: Hail Mary, full of grace, Lord is with thee. Blessed art thou amongst women, and blessed the fruit of thy womb, Jesus.
2: Holy Mary, Mother of God, pray for us sinners now and at the hour of our death.
1: Hail Mary, full of grace, Lord is with thee. Blessed art thou amongst women, and blessed the fruit of thy womb, Jesus.
2: Holy Mary, Mother of God, pray for us sinners now and at the hour of our death.
1: Hail Mary, full of grace, the Lord is with thee. Blessed art thou amongst women, and blessed the fruit of thy womb, Jesus.
2: Holy Mary, Mother of God, pray

0: Holy Queen,
1: Mother of Mercy, our life, our sweetness, and our life.
0: And to thee do we cry, our
1: last judgment, and
0: to thee do we send up our sighs, our sighs, our tears. Turn then, most gracious Advocate, the paths of mercy towards us. And have peace, our desire, shown to us, most of our God, Jesus. O clement, O loving, most sweet Virgin Mary. Pray for us, Holy Mother of God. Let us pray. O God, whose only begotten Son, by his life, death, and resurrection, has purchased for us the rewards of eternal life, grant, we beseech thee, that meditating upon these mysteries of the most holy rosary of the Blessed Virgin Mary, we may imitate what they contain and obtain what they promise, through the same Christ our Lord.
2: In the name of the Father, and of the Son, and of the Holy Ghost, and I believe in God, the Father Almighty, creator of heaven and earth, and in Jesus Christ, his only Son, our Lord, who was conceived by the Holy Ghost, born of the Virgin Mary, suffered under Pontius Pilate, was crucified, died, and was buried. He descended into hell. The third day he arose again from the dead. He ascended into heaven, sitteth at the right hand of God the Father Almighty. From thence he shall come to judge the living and the dead. Our Father who art in heaven, hallowed be thy name. Thy kingdom come, thy will be done on earth as it is in heaven.
3: Give us
2: Hail Mary, full of grace, the Lord is with thee. Blessed art thou amongst women, and blessed is the fruit of thy womb, Jesus. Hail Mary, full of grace, the Lord is with thee. Blessed art thou amongst women, and blessed is the fruit of thy womb, Jesus. Hail Mary, full of grace, the Lord is with thee. Blessed art thou amongst women, and blessed is the fruit of thy womb, Jesus.

0: First glorious mystery of the resurrection. Our Father who art in heaven, hallowed be thy name. Thy kingdom come, thy will be done on earth as it is in heaven. Hail Mary, full of grace, the Lord is with thee. Blessed art thou amongst women, and blessed is the fruit of thy womb, Jesus.
1: Holy Mary, Mother
0: of God, pray for us Hail Mary, full of grace, the Lord is with thee. Blessed art thou amongst women, and blessed is the fruit of thy womb, Jesus.
1: Holy Mary, Mother of God, pray for us
0: Hail Mary, full of grace, the Lord is with thee. Blessed art thou amongst women, and blessed is the fruit of thy womb, Jesus.
1: Holy Mary,
0: Hail Mary, full of grace, the Lord is with thee. Blessed art thou amongst women, and blessed is the fruit of thy womb, Jesus.
1: Holy Mary, Mother of God, pray for us
0: Hail Mary, full of grace, the Lord is with thee. Blessed art thou amongst women, and blessed is the fruit of thy womb, Jesus.
1: Holy Mary, Mother of God, pray for us
0: Hail Mary, full of grace, the Lord is with thee. Blessed art thou amongst women, and blessed is the fruit of thy womb, Jesus.
1: Holy Mary,
0: Hail Mary, full of grace, the Lord is with thee. Blessed art thou amongst women, and blessed is the fruit of thy womb, Jesus.
1: Holy Mary, Mother of God, pray for us
0: Hail Mary, full of grace, the Lord is with thee. Blessed art thou amongst women, and blessed is the fruit of thy womb, Jesus.
1: Holy Mary, Mother of God, pray for us
0: Hail Mary, full of grace, the Lord is with thee. Blessed art thou amongst women, and blessed is the fruit of thy womb, Jesus.
1: Holy Mary,
0: Hail Mary, full of grace, the Lord is with thee. Blessed art thou amongst women, and blessed is the fruit of thy womb, Jesus.
1: Holy Mary,

0: Second glorious mystery is the Ascension. Our Father who art in heaven, hallowed be thy name. Thy kingdom come, thy will be done on earth as it is in heaven.
1: Give us this day our daily bread, and forgive us our trespasses, as we forgive those who trespass against us. And lead us not into temptation,
0: Hail Mary, full of grace, the Lord is with thee. Blessed art thou amongst women, and blessed is the fruit of thy womb, Jesus.
1: Holy Mary, Mother of God, pray for us sinners now and at the hour of our
0: death. Hail Mary, full of grace, the Lord is with thee. Blessed art thou amongst women, and blessed is the fruit of thy womb, Jesus.
1: Holy Mary, Mother of God, pray for us sinners now and at the hour of our death.
0: Hail Mary, full of grace, the Lord is with thee. Mary, full of grace, the Lord is with thee. Blessed art thou amongst women, and blessed is the fruit of thy womb, Jesus.

0: blessed is the fruit of thy womb, Jesus.
1: Holy Mary, Mother of God, pray for us sinners now and at the hour of our
0: death. Amen. Hail Mary, full of grace, the Lord is with thee. Blessed art thou amongst women, and blessed is the fruit of thy womb, Jesus.
1: Holy Mary, Mother of God, pray for us sinners now and at the
0: hour of our death. Amen. Hail Mary, full of grace, the Lord is with thee. Blessed art thou amongst women, and blessed is the fruit of thy womb, Jesus.
1: Holy Mary, Mother of God, pray for us sinners now and at the hour of our death.
0: Hail Mary, full of grace, the Lord is with thee. Blessed art thou amongst women, and blessed is the fruit of thy womb, Jesus.
1: Holy Mary, Mother of God, pray for us sinners now and at the hour of our death.
0: Hail Mary, full of grace, the Lord is with thee. Blessed art thou amongst women, and blessed is the fruit of thy womb, Jesus.
1: Holy Mary, Mother of God, pray for us sinners now and at the hour of our death.

0: Give us our sins and our sins.
1: The third glorious mystery is the descent of the Holy Ghost upon the apostles of Mary. Our Father, who art in heaven, hallowed be thy name. Thy kingdom come, thy will be done on earth as it is in heaven.
0: Give us this day our daily bread, and forgive us our trespasses, as we forgive those who trespass against us. And lead us not into temptation, but deliver us from evil.
1: Hail Mary, full of grace, the Lord is with thee. Blessed art thou amongst women, and blessed is the fruit of thy womb, Jesus.
0: Holy Mary, Mother of God, pray for us sinners now.
1: Hail Mary, full of grace, the Lord is with thee. Blessed art thou amongst women, and blessed is the fruit of thy womb, Jesus.
0: Holy Mary, Mother of God, pray for us sinners now and at the hour of our death.
1: Hail Mary, full of grace, the Lord is with thee. Blessed art thou amongst women, and blessed is the fruit of thy womb, Jesus.
0: Holy Mary, Mother of God, pray for us sinners now and at
1: the hour of our death. Hail Mary, full of grace, the Lord is with thee. Blessed art thou amongst women, and blessed is the fruit of thy womb, Jesus.
0: Holy Mary, Mother of God, pray for us sinners now and
1: the hour of our death. Hail Mary, full of grace, the Lord is with thee. Blessed art thou amongst women, and blessed is the fruit of thy womb, Jesus.
0: Holy Mary, Mother of God, pray for us sinners now and the hour of our death.
1: Hail Mary, full of grace, the Lord is with thee. Blessed art thou amongst women, and blessed is the fruit of thy womb, Jesus.
0: Holy Mary, Mother of God, pray for us sinners now and the hour of our death.
1: Hail Mary, full of grace, the Lord is with thee. Blessed art thou amongst women, and blessed is the fruit of thy womb, Jesus.
0: Holy Mary, Mother of God, pray for us sinners now and at the hour of our death.
1: Hail Mary, full of grace, the Lord is with thee. Blessed art thou amongst women, and blessed is the fruit of thy womb, Jesus.
0: Holy Mary, Mother of God, pray for us sinners now and at the hour of our death.
1: Hail Mary, full of grace, the Lord is with thee. Blessed art thou amongst women, and blessed is the fruit of thy womb, Jesus.
0: Holy Mary, Mother of God, pray for us sinners now and at the hour of our death.
1: Hail Mary, full of grace, the Lord is with thee. Blessed art thou amongst women, and blessed is the fruit of thy womb, Jesus.
0: Holy Mary, Mother of God, pray for us sinners now and at the hour of our death.

0: O my Jesus,
1: forgive us our sins, save us from fire and fire. Lead all souls to heaven, especially
2: those who are most in need. The fourth glorious mystery is the Assumption. Our Father, who art in heaven, hallowed be thy name. Thy kingdom come, thy will be done on earth as it is in heaven.
1: Give us this day our daily bread, and forgive us our trespasses, as we forgive those who trespass against us. And lead us not into temptation, but deliver us from evil.
2: Hail Mary, full of grace, the Lord is with thee. Blessed art thou among women, and blessed is the fruit of thy womb, Jesus.
1: Holy Mary, Mother of God, pray for us sinners, now and at the hour of our death.
2: Hail Mary, full of grace, the Lord is with thee. Blessed art thou among women.

0: who is the fruit of thy womb, Jesus.
1: Holy Mary, Mother of God, pray for us sinners now and at the
0: hour of our death. Hail Mary, full of grace, the Lord is with thee. Blessed art thou among women, and blessed is the fruit of thy womb, Jesus.
1: Holy Mary, Mother of God, pray for us sinners now and at the hour of our death.
0: Hail Mary, full of grace, the Lord is with thee. Blessed art thou among women, and blessed is the fruit of thy womb, Jesus.
1: Holy Mary, Mother of God, pray for us sinners now and at the hour of our death.
0: Hail Mary, full of grace, the Lord is with thee. Blessed art thou among women, and blessed is the fruit of thy womb, Jesus.
1: Holy Mary, Mother of God, pray for us sinners now and at the hour of our death.
0: Hail Mary, full of grace, the Lord is with thee. Blessed art thou among women, and blessed is the fruit of thy womb, Jesus.
1: Holy Mary, Mother of God, pray for us sinners now and at the hour of our death.
0: Hail Mary, full of grace, Lord is with thee. Blessed art thou among women, and blessed is the fruit of thy womb, Jesus.
1: Holy Mary, Mother of God, pray for us sinners now and at the hour of our death.
0: Hail Mary, full of grace, Lord is with thee. Blessed art thou among women, and blessed is the fruit of thy womb, Jesus.
1: Holy Mary, Mother of God, pray for us sinners now and at the hour of our death.
0: Hail Mary, full of grace, the Lord is with thee. Blessed art thou among women, and blessed is the fruit of thy womb, Jesus.
1: Holy Mary, Mother of God, pray for us sinners now and at the hour of our death.
0: Hail Mary, full of grace, the Lord is with thee. Blessed art thou among women, and blessed is the fruit of thy womb, Jesus.
1: Holy Mary, Mother of God, pray for us sinners now and at the hour of our death.

0: Jesus.
1: Forgive us our sins.
2: The fifth glorious mystery is the coronation. Our Father, who art in heaven, hallowed be thy name. Thy kingdom come, thy will be done on earth as it is in heaven.
1: Give us this
3: day our daily bread, and forgive us our trespasses, as we forgive those who trespass against us. And lead us not into temptation, but deliver us from evil.
2: Hail Mary, full of grace, the Lord is with thee. Blessed art thou amongst women, and blessed is the fruit of thy womb, Jesus.
1: Holy Mary, Mother of God,
3: pray for us sinners, now and at the hour of our death.
2: Hail Mary, full of grace, the Lord is with thee. Blessed art thou amongst women, and blessed is the fruit of thy womb, Jesus.
3: Holy Mary, Mother of God, pray for us sinners, now and at the hour of our death.
2: Hail Mary, full of grace, the Lord is with thee. Blessed art thou amongst women, and blessed is the fruit of thy womb, Jesus.
3: Holy Mary, Mother of God, pray for us sinners, now and at the hour of our death.
2: Full of grace, the Lord is with thee. Blessed art thou amongst women, and blessed is the fruit of thy womb, Jesus.
3: Holy Mary, Mother of God, pray for us sinners, now and at the hour of our death.
2: Hail Mary, full of grace, the Lord is with thee. Blessed art thou amongst women, and blessed is the fruit of thy womb, Jesus.
3: Holy Mary, Mother of God, pray for us sinners, now and at the hour of our death.
2: Hail Mary, full of grace, the Lord is with thee. Blessed art thou amongst women, and blessed is the fruit of thy womb, Jesus.
3: Holy Mary, Mother of God, pray for us sinners, now and at the hour of our death.
2: Hail Mary, full of grace, the Lord is with thee. Blessed art thou amongst women, and blessed is the fruit of thy womb, Jesus.
3: Holy Mary, Mother of God, pray for us sinners, now and at the hour of our death.
2: Hail Mary, full of grace, the Lord is with thee. Blessed art thou amongst women, and blessed is the fruit of thy womb, Jesus.
3: Holy Mary, Mother of God, pray for us sinners, now and at the hour of our death.
2: Grace, Lord, is with thee. Blessed art thou amongst women, and blessed is the fruit of thy womb, Jesus.
3: Holy Mary, Mother of God, pray for us sinners, now and at the hour of our death.
2: Hail Mary, full of grace, Lord, is with thee. Blessed art thou amongst women, and blessed is the fruit of thy womb, Jesus.
3: Holy Mary,

0: Forgive us our sins, and save us from the fire of hell. Lead all souls to heaven, especially those who most need mercy. Hail, Holy Queen,
1: Mother of mercy, and Lord of mercy, sins and power. To thee we cry out, our precious Son of the Deity. To thee we send up our sighs, mourning, and weeping, and our fountain of tears. Turn the most gracious heaven to the Lord, and to the Lord, and to the Lord. And after this, there is thou hast shown unto us the blessed fruit of thy womb, Jesus. Amen.
0: Pray for us, Holy Mother of God. Let us pray. O God, whose only begotten Son, by his life, death, and resurrection, hath purchased for us the rewards of eternal salvation, grant, we beseech thee, that in meditating upon these mysteries of the most holy rosary of the Blessed Virgin Mary, we may imitate what they contain and obtain what they promise, through the same Christ our Lord.

0: In the name of the Father, and of the Son, and of the Holy Spirit. Amen. Lord, have mercy on us.
1: Christ, have mercy on us.
0: Lord, have mercy on us. Christ, hear us.
1: Christ, graciously hear us.
0: God, the Father of heaven,
1: have mercy on us.
0: God, the Son, Redeemer of the world,
1: have mercy on us.
0: God, the Holy Spirit,
1: have mercy on us.
0: Holy Trinity, one God,
1: have mercy on us.
0: Holy Mary,
1: pray for us.
0: Holy Mother of God,
1: pray for us.
0: Holy Virgin of Virgins,
1: pray for us.
0: Mother of Christ,
1: pray for us.
0: Mother of the Church,
1: pray for us.
0: Mother of Divine Grace,
1: pray for us.
0: Mother most pure,
1: pray for us.
0: Mother most chaste,
1: pray for us.
0: Mother inviolate,
1: pray for us.
0: Mother undefiled,
1: pray for us.
0: Mother most amiable,
1: pray for us.
0: Mother most admirable,
1: pray for us.
0: Mother of good counsel,
1: pray for us.
0: Mother of our Creator,
1: pray for us.
0: Mother of our Savior,
1: pray for us.
0: Virgin most prudent,
1: pray for us.
0: Virgin most venerable,
1: pray for us.
0: Virgin most renowned,
1: pray for us.
0: Virgin most powerful,
1: pray for us.
0: Virgin most merciful,
1: pray for us.
0: Virgin most faithful,
1: pray for us.
0: Mirror of justice,
1: pray for us.
0: Seat of wisdom,
1: pray for us.
0: Cause of our joy,
1: pray for us.
0: Spiritual vessel,
1: pray for us.
0: Vessel of honor,
1: pray for us.
0: Singular vessel of devotion,
1: pray for us.
0: Mystical rose,
1: pray for us.
0: Tower of David,
1: pray for us.
0: Tower of ivory,
1: pray for us.
0: House of gold,
1: pray for us.
0: Ark of the covenant,
1: pray for us.
0: Gate of heaven,
1: pray for us.
0: Morning star,
1: pray for us.
0: Health of the sick,
1: pray for us.
0: Refuge of sinners,
1: pray for us.
0: Comforter of the afflicted,
1: pray for us.
0: Help of Christians,
1: pray for us.
0: Queen of angels,
1: pray for us.
0: Queen of patriarchs,
1: pray for us.
0: Queen of prophets,
1: pray for us.
0: Queen of apostles,
1: pray for us.
0: Queen of martyrs,
1: pray for us.
0: Queen of confessors,
1: pray for us.
0: Queen of virgins,
1: pray for us.
0: Queen of all saints,
1: pray for us.
0: Queen conceived without original sin,
1: pray for us.
0: Queen assumed into heaven,
1: pray for us.
0: Queen of the Most Holy Rosary,
1: pray for us.
0: Queen of families,
1: pray for us.
0: Queen of peace,
1: pray for us.
0: Lamb of God, who takest away the sins of the world,
1: spare us, O Lord.
0: Lamb of God, who takest away the sins of the world,
1: graciously hear us, O Lord.
0: Lamb of God, who takest away the sins of the world,
1: have mercy on us.
0: Pray for us, O Holy Mother of God,
1: that we may be made worthy of the promises of Christ.
0: Let us pray. Grant, we beseech thee, O Lord God, that we, thy servants, may enjoy perpetual health of mind and body, and by the glorious intercession of the Blessed Mary, ever Virgin, be delivered from present sorrow and enjoy everlasting happiness, through Christ our Lord.
1: Amen.

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1: Let us say a Hail Mary together in order that I might say something worthwhile, that you might profit from it. Hail Mary, full of grace, the Lord is with thee. Blessed art thou amongst women, and blessed is the fruit of thy womb, Jesus. Homo quidam fecit coenam magnam. In the name of the Father, and of the Son, and of the Holy Ghost, amen. A certain man made a great supper. We know that our Lord Jesus Christ is God, but we know that he's also man. He is God made man. And it's this man, Jesus Christ, who happens to also be God, who has made this great supper for us. He's made for us the Holy Eucharist. If you read recently the texts of the Feast of Corpus Christi, you would have seen that St. Thomas wrote a hymn called O Sacrum Convivium. You all know Latin, so you know that sacrum is sacred and convivium is feast or banquet. O sacred banquet. In that same hymn, he's pointing out three things that this Eucharist gives to us or does for us. He's saying, in quo Christus sumitur, and I remind you that that means in which Christ is received. Recolitur memoria passionis, number two. It gives us a remembrance of Christ's passion. And three, this is the hard one. Mens implator gratia et future gloriae pignus datur. It fills our mind with grace and gives us the pledge of eternal life. Those three things. In fact, if we look at those three things, we see that they're just mirroring what we've already learned in our catechism. Our catechism taught us when we looked at Holy Eucharist that the Holy Eucharist is a sacrament and a sacrifice in which our Lord Jesus Christ, under the appearances of bread and wine, is contained, offered, and received. So the Holy Eucharist has three aspects. And in this sermon, we could look at all three of those aspects, but we don't have time to do that. So we have to choose one. Will it be the first? We could see, in fact, how this man, our Lord Jesus Christ, who happens to be God at the same time, has made this supper. Because it says he made a great supper. But if we did that, we'd be looking at the holy sacrifice of the cross and its continuation, which is the holy sacrifice of the Mass. We could look at who is hosting the feast. Remember, if you go to a banquet, there's usually someone who's in charge of it, who's invited you, and you want to spend time with them. If we were doing that, we would look at the Blessed Sacrament, the real presence, adoration, benediction of the Blessed Sacrament. Or, when we come to this great feast, we could look at the food. That's normally what people focus on when they go to a banquet, is the food that's going to be eaten. And if we do that, we'll be looking at Holy Communion in this case. And that is what I would like to do with you in these brief moments, to focus on that last one, which is the food, Holy Communion. remind yourself of what you've read before in the Gospels. In St. John's Gospel, chapter 6, Jesus says these striking words. He says, "I am the living bread that came down from heaven. He who eats of my flesh and drinks of my blood will have life in them." He goes on to repeat that over and over again, emphasizing it, changing it around, looking at it from the negative point of view, but all the time trying to point out that you have to consume my flesh and my blood. That takes a lot of faith to have this idea that I am supposed to be consuming or feasting on or eating God. How is that possible? Many of the disciples that heard those words on that day, they've been following him enthusiastically. They've been seeing his miracles. They knew that there was something different about him, that he wasn't just a man, that he was God. And when he said this, oh, that's too difficult. No, they left him. They walked no more with him, it says. There's many today who try to look at those words when they read the Gospels themselves and say, "Ah, no, that's too difficult." What he means is that he wants to give us a symbol of his love. He wants us to remember that he loves us very much. So they turn it into a symbol, and particularly it's the Protestants today that do that. But what will be our response when we hear those words? "I am the living bread. Eat my flesh, drink my blood." We might not understand it, but we will be like St. Peter. St. Peter was asked directly by our Lord, "Will you leave as well?" He was asking all the apostles, but in their name, St. Peter answers for them. He says, "Lord, where shall we go? You have the words of eternal life. We've acknowledged you to be God. We've acknowledged you to be able to teach things that are way above our understanding. We are not understanding this properly, but we still believe it because you said so." It's 6 times that he says, "Eat," in that passage. Eat, eat, eat, eat, eat. We only see that one word, "eat." Even when you look at the Latin, the Vulgate Latin, that would be in the Missal if we were reading that text from the Missal today, we would see "manducavit, manducavit, manducavit." It's only when we go back further to the Greek that we're going to see that the verb changes. It's not, he begins by using "eat," like we normally use, but then in order to emphasize it even more, he says "tropo," which has the connotation of gnaw or crunch. So instead of backing away and saying, no, it's just a symbol, he emphasizes that you have to chew on my flesh. He says it, "vere cibus, vere potus." These words mean, truly it is food, truly it is drink. It's true that he says later on at the very end, these words are spirit and life, but just because something's spiritual doesn't mean it can't be real at the same time. Just because it's spiritual doesn't mean it has to be symbolic. And in fact, every other time in Scripture where you're speaking of something spiritual, in no way does it require us or push us to believe that it is symbolic. No, really, truly, my body, my blood will be your food, will be your drink. But it will be in a spiritual way, under the appearances of bread and wine. Do you think we'd be able to do that if there was a chunk of flesh and there was a cup of blood? No, Jesus knows that we wouldn't be able to do that. So he hides it. So it's in a spiritual manner, though it is still truly, really his body and his blood. It's also for a spiritual reason. Normally, we eat food in order to support our life, to give us strength, to help us grow, right? Our body. But that's not why we receive Holy Communion. There's a spiritual reason behind it. It's to make our soul alive. It's to sustain the life of our soul. It's to make our soul grow stronger. That is why he's able to say these are spiritual words, but they are words that give life, spiritual life, because I am really, really, truly there. That life is not a normal life that he's giving us. Who is he? Jesus is the man who's preparing this feast. But we said at the beginning, he's God at the same time. God made man. So the life that he's giving is not a human life. He's giving us a divine life. Normally, when you see the sheep out in the paddock, what are they doing? They're eating grass. And I don't know if you've ever seen a sheep turn green, but I haven't. When the sheep eats grass, it turns the grass into sheep. Right? We all agree on this? The higher life form takes the lower life form and transforms it into a... just like us. We eat bread and we turn it into us. That bread turns into us. There was one time where there were some Muslims in Jerusalem. This was back the time where the Muslims had control of it. There was a Catholic bishop there, Simonas, and they were trying to ridicule him, saying, how can you believe that bread and wine turns into body and blood? And he could have gone into a long theological explanation of that, but he simply said, wait, have you ever eaten bread? Have you ever drunk wine? What happens to it? You turn it into your body and your blood. You take that lower life form and you transform it into yourself. And if your body is capable of turning bread and wine into body and blood over 6 or 8 or 12 hours, why can't the one who made bread and made your body do the same thing instantaneously? The one who created things out of nothing. I had no answer to that question. They're going to admit that God is God and God is capable of all things. They have to admit that God is capable then of immediately changing bread and wine into body and blood. So when we eat bread and wine, it's a lower life form. We turn it into ourselves. But if we are asked to feast on God himself in order that we have eternal life, he is the higher life form. When we consume him, we don't turn him into us. He turns us into him. We are divinized. We are made gods, as it were, with a little g. It's said that in the Epistle of St. John somewhere, that we are truly the sons or children of God by this life that he infuses into us and sustains by this eating. We see him there at the feast with this food prepared, and he's saying to us, come to me, all you who labor and are burdened. We should look at, just a second, who he's calling. He's called those who are rich, able to buy a farm, who are strong, able to work a farm with a team of oxen, those who are young, getting married and forming a family. And a lot of them, in fact, all of them in this parable, said, no, thank you. I'm going to have to cancel on you. And who does he end up calling? Go out quickly into the streets and lanes of the city and bring in hither the poor and the feeble and the blind and the lame. Now, when I look out at you, I don't see any of you that are blind. Some of you might be a little bit feeble, a little bit lame. You're not poor in the sense of utter poverty. in the material realm, but in the spiritual realm, I'm not the curé of ours. I can't see your souls. But I know, having dealt with people all around the world, that souls are weak. Souls are poor. They're feeble at times, and even lame. But that doesn't mean that God pushes them away. You can't come to my supper. It's because of your weakness and your feebleness and your poverty that Christ says to you, come, come, you who are so poor, and I will enrich you. Come, you who are so weak, and I will strengthen you. He's calling to us. It's us who he's calling. And even it says, go out into the highways and the byways and compel them to come in. You know who was out there? Criminals. Criminals were out there. So some of us may realize in our own hearts that, yeah, with regard to God and my keeping of the commandments, I'm a criminal. And yet Christ still says, come, come, come away from your crime. Come away from your weakness. I will heal you. I will strengthen you. He invites us and we must respond. We must respond, first of all, by our belief, to make frequent acts of belief. I'm not asking you to make frequent acts of understanding it, because it will always be hard to understand completely how he does it, why he does it, why he would submit himself to be consumed by us. But he's the one who said it. Let us believe. Let us say, my Lord and my God. You know who said that first. At least it's recorded in the Gospels. It's Thomas saying that. My Lord and my God. He was seeing the body of Christ and was making an act of faith. You are God at the same time. You're going to be required to make an even greater act of faith, because I'm going to hold up that host after I turn it into Jesus, body, blood, soul, and divinity, and you're just going to see a white round thing, and you're going to have to say not only that he's your God, but first of all, he's your Lord. I can't see his body even, and yet it's there. I can't see his Godhead, and yet it's there. We could wish that we were like Thomas, able to see his body and therefore make that act of faith. But Jesus himself was the one who said, blessed are they who have not seen and yet have believed. You have the opportunity to profit more than Thomas did by this act of faith. He invites you, and so you respond also by your desire. If you don't want it, you won't come. Even if you're made to come by the laws of the church to Mass, even if you're made to come simply by your parents to Mass, you will see others going up and you will say, but what does it matter? I don't care about it. You have to want it, and to want it not just on Sunday when it's available, but every day. Just yesterday we had the feast of St. Aloysius Gonzaga, a great lover of the Eucharist. You know how often he was able to go to Mass? Every day. You know how often he was allowed to go to communion? Once a week. It was the custom of the time. And even that once a week was a great privilege for him. He had to ask and beg for that, to go that often. But on that once a week, he was able to become a great saint, because every other day he was saying, Lord, I want to receive you. He would be there at Mass. You don't have that luxury to be at Mass, but you can still be at home and to be kneeling for a couple minutes and saying, Jesus, I wish I could receive you. I wish I could receive that feast that you prepared for me with all of the strength that it's going to give to my soul. But you're God at the same time that you're man. You're able to give those graces anyways to those who desire them. Give them to me today. And it's with that desire that you will come then on Sunday. And when you make physical contact with our Lord in the sacrament, you will profit much more. It's what our St. John says. Our St. John says at the end of the epistle today, my little children, let us not love

0: form our hearts into hearts that are images of His, so that we can go back out into the world and transform the world. My little children, filioli mei, please reflect well on these truths. Read again, if you have the opportunity, this chapter of St. John, chapter 6. Acknowledge that He is really asking us to believe this and to make those acts of belief. And then, when it is time for communion every Sunday, to come and feast on this great supper that He has prepared for us. In the name of the Father, and of the Son, and of the Holy Ghost. Amen.
1: We have our faith because we believe what God has revealed and what He teaches us through the church. We obey the church when we believe. We make acts of faith. It's an act of obedience. We don't understand the mysteries of our faith. We don't figure them out. We believe because God tells us, because the church teaches us. We obey. We obey when it comes to the commandments of the church, the precepts of the church. We don't choose them. Just like we don't choose the faith, we don't choose the commandments, we obey. When the priest celebrates the traditional Latin Mass, he obeys the rites of the church, the rubrics. He follows them as carefully as he possibly can. It's an act of obedience. The whole life of Catholics is that of obedience, because we know the church knows better, and the church is able to teach us how to live our Catholic lives, how to pray, what to pray for. The church tells us everything, and we are happy to obey, and we do so with joy in our hearts, because the church can teach us how to love God and how to serve Him. Protestantism is a rebellion, just like King Saul's rebellion. It's a rebellion against the laws of the church, the prayers of the church, the customs of the church, the traditions of the church. And likewise, modernism is a rebellion. Sometimes people accuse us, traditional Catholics, of being disobedient. Disobedient to the Pope and the bishops who want to reform and change the church from within, and of being attached to our own will and our own way of doing things. In fact, everything we do is dictated to us by the church, handed down by the laws of the church, by the traditional code of canon law, by the rubrics, by the customs and the practices of our forefathers, and we do what has been proven and tried as producing saints. And we're happy to do it. We're not traditional because we want to be, because we choose to be, because this is our own idea, but because the church teaches us that. And the church has condemned all the modern errors and all the liberalism and the religious liberty and the ecumenism. It's all condemned. And the church has taught us. Archbishop Lefebvre was accused of saying, "You are disobedient to the Pope, Pope Paul VI, by refusing to say the new Mass." And he says, "Either I must obey the popes before Vatican II or the popes after Vatican II. I can't obey both. They're in contradiction with one another. Whom must I obey? The church, the mind of the church, of course." And the same applies to us too. And so it's our love of obedience which makes us traditional Catholics. And it's our love of obedience to the church, the mind of the church, the way the church loves and adores and serves Almighty God. That's why we keep all the rules and customs. And their obedience is a precious virtue.

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1: The Holy Mass is a prayer itself, even the highest prayer that exists. It is the sacrifice dedicated by our Redeemer at the cross and repeated every day on the altar. If you wish to hear Mass as it should be heard, you must follow with eye, heart, and mouth all that happens at the altar. Further, you must pray with the priest the holy words said by him in the name of Christ, and which Christ says by him. You have to associate your heart with the holy feelings which are contained in these words. And in this manner, you ought to follow all that happens at the altar. When acting in this way, you have prayed Holy Mass. His Holiness, Pope St. Pius X.
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3: At the same time, you have this state of Minnesota being blessed with the seminary, with a novitiate. Then you have a school in Bell and a little parish in Belle Plaine. You have a parish in the Twin Cities. You have a parish in St. Cloud. You have a parish in Longbury. You have a parish in Crookston. So in a way, good. We here in Minnesota do have all these benefits when over there they don't. Just to give a little comparison, and I'm pretty sure that territory-wise, square mile-wise, Minnesota is probably bigger than Albania. But just to see how fortunate we are, and that in a way, good. I just wanted to pray for them. And at the same time, I think it's a good way of now entering into Passion time. When the crosses are veiled, when the statues are veiled, where would we be without our Lord? Where would we be without his redemption, without his suffering? And the fruits of all this, namely without all his truth, the doctrine, without all the sacraments, how deprived we would be, how poor we would be. When that's why we could then compare ourselves to these Catholics over there who might now be completely cut off from the rest of the world again. They might just kill that old priest there, or he dies, and then they're again nothing, nothing, nothing. And that's where we would be without our Lord's suffering. If he had not accepted the cross, accepted all his weight, which needs to be overcome. So that's exactly just like they have to shoulder their difficulties to save their souls. Our Lord, he took up all our crosses, all our difficulties. So whenever our Lord gained the grace for us to overcome a certain weakness of ours, a certain difficulty, a certain whatever, bad inclination, he took up that difficulty, that cross, and overcame it, took it, did it, not like we, when we yield, give way, take the easy way, to try the easy way out. So our Lord, whenever he merited all these graces for us, not that he himself had these weaknesses and this fallen nature to overcome, and we know that, but he, by gaining these graces, he had to overcome all this repugnance, this difficulty with the cross, for all of us together. And that's what our Lord enters now in these 2 weeks of Passion time. accepting this cross, going ahead with the cross for our sake, in order to help us, in order to enrich us, in order to open to us heaven again. And that's why we now see the cross without our Lord's body. The cross as the cross, as the beams which hurt, which are painful, which are not attractive at all. And only because our Lord died on that cross, only thus it becomes attractive. Only thus it becomes a means of our salvation. As long as our Lord is not hanging on the cross, it's just cross. It's just hardship, difficulty, strain, which needs to be borne. But as soon as he ascended the cross, it becomes sweet, becomes attractive, becomes a means of redemption, or not just a means, but the means of redemption. If our Lord would have known another way to save us, he would have told us. So therefore, let's remember that in these next 2 weeks, Passion Time, when we see the crosses covered, when we see the statues covered, when we might hear on the news what's going on there in Albania, remember our Lord suffering. He suffered for all of us. He gained for all of us the grace to persevere. That we are grateful for what we have received. Because who knows? Where were we born? By the parents, by those particular parents. Why are we not born by over there? Or in wherever? It's God's choice. We have no merit on our own that we are born with these circumstances which led us to the faith. So we want to be very grateful for our Lord's suffering, meditate on the cross, think about the cross, to understand the wisdom of the cross, because it's the wisdom of God and therefore not the wisdom of the world. And let's do this again with the help of Our Lady, whose seven sorrows we want to remember at the same time, who bore so valiantly her cross and was at the side of our Lord all the way through, never abandoning him, just as she won't abandon us if we stay close to him.
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5: Sister Lucy said the following: "The Most Holy Virgin in these last times in which we live has given a new efficacy to the recitation of the rosary to such an extent that there is no problem, no matter how difficult it is, whether temporal or above all spiritual, in the personal life of each one of us, of our families, of the families of the world, or of religious communities, or even of the lives of peoples and nations, that cannot be solved by the rosary. There is no problem, I tell you, no matter how difficult it is, that we cannot resolve by the prayer of the Holy Rosary."
6: The Holy Rosary. In the name of the Father, and of the Son, and of the Holy Ghost. Amen. I believe in God, the Father Almighty, creator of heaven and earth, and in Jesus Christ, his only Son, our Lord, who was conceived by the Holy Ghost, born of the Virgin Mary, suffered under Pontius Pilate, was crucified, died, and was buried. He descended into hell. The third day he arose again from the dead. He ascended into heaven, sitteth at the right hand of God, the Father Almighty. From thence he shall come to judge the living and the dead. Our Father, who art in heaven, hallowed be thy name. Thy kingdom come, thy will be done on earth as it is in heaven. Amen. Hail Mary, full of grace, the Lord is with thee. Blessed art thou among women, and blessed is the fruit of thy womb, Jesus. Hail Mary, full of grace, the Lord is with thee. Blessed art thou among women, and blessed is the fruit of thy womb, Jesus. Hail Mary, full of grace, the Lord is with thee. Blessed art thou among women, and blessed is the fruit of thy womb, Jesus.
7: Holy Mary.

we meditate today the joyful mysteries of the Holy Rosary. The first joyful mystery is the Annunciation. Our Father who art in heaven, hallowed be thy name. Thy kingdom come, thy will be done on earth as it is in heaven. Hail Mary, full of grace, the Lord is with thee. Blessed art thou amongst women, and blessed is the fruit of thy womb, Jesus. Hail Mary, full of grace, the Lord is with thee. Blessed art thou amongst women, and blessed is the fruit of thy womb, Jesus. Hail Mary, full of grace, the Lord is with thee. Blessed art thou amongst women, and blessed is the fruit of thy womb, Jesus. Hail Mary, full of grace, the Lord is with thee. Blessed art thou amongst women, and blessed is the fruit of thy womb, Jesus. Hail Mary, full of grace, the Lord is with thee. Blessed art thou amongst women, and blessed is the fruit of thy womb, Jesus. Hail Mary, full of grace, the Lord is with thee. Blessed art thou amongst women, and blessed is the fruit of thy womb, Jesus. Hail Mary, full of grace, the Lord is with thee. Blessed art thou amongst women, and blessed is the fruit of thy womb, Jesus. Hail Mary, full of grace, the Lord is with thee. Blessed art thou amongst women, and blessed is the fruit of thy womb, Jesus. Hail Mary, full of grace, the Lord is with thee. Blessed art thou amongst women, and blessed is the fruit of thy womb, Jesus. Hail Mary, full of grace, the Lord is with thee. Blessed art thou amongst women, and blessed is the fruit of thy womb, Jesus.

Jesus. The second joyful mystery is the visitation of Our Lady to her cousin, St. Elizabeth. Our Father who art in heaven, hallowed be thy name. Thy kingdom come, thy will be done on earth as it is in heaven. Hail Mary, full of grace, the Lord is with thee. Blessed art thou amongst women, and blessed is the fruit of thy womb, Jesus. Hail Mary, full of grace, the Lord is with thee. Blessed art thou amongst women, and blessed is the fruit of thy womb, Jesus. Hail Mary, full of grace, the Lord is with thee. Blessed art thou amongst women, and blessed is the fruit of thy womb, Jesus. Hail Mary, full of grace, the Lord is with thee. Blessed art thou amongst women, and blessed is the fruit of thy womb, Jesus. Hail Mary, full of grace, the Lord is with thee. Blessed art thou amongst women, and blessed is the fruit of thy womb, Jesus. Hail Mary, full of grace, the Lord is with thee. Blessed art thou amongst women, and blessed is the fruit of thy womb, Jesus. Hail Mary, full of grace, the Lord is with thee. Blessed art thou amongst women, and blessed is the fruit of thy womb, Jesus. Hail Mary, full of grace, the Lord is with thee. Blessed art thou amongst women, and blessed is the fruit of thy womb, Jesus. Hail Mary, full of grace, the Lord is with thee. Blessed art thou amongst women, and blessed is the fruit of thy womb, Jesus. Hail Mary, full of grace, the Lord is with thee. Blessed art thou amongst women, and blessed is the fruit of thy womb, Jesus.

0: Jesus. On the third joyful mystery, the Nativity of our Lord in Bethlehem. Our Father who art in heaven, hallowed be thy name. Thy kingdom come, thy will be done on earth as it is in heaven. Hail Mary, full of grace, the Lord is with thee. Blessed art thou amongst women, and blessed is the fruit of thy womb, Jesus. Hail Mary, full of grace, the Lord is with thee. Blessed art thou amongst women, and blessed is the fruit of thy womb, Jesus. Hail Mary, full of grace, the Lord is with thee. Blessed art thou amongst women, and blessed is the fruit of thy womb, Jesus. Hail Mary, full of grace, the Lord is with thee. Blessed art thou amongst women, and blessed is the fruit of thy womb, Jesus. Mary, full of grace, the Lord is with thee. Blessed art thou amongst women, and blessed is the fruit of thy womb, Jesus. Hail Mary, full of grace, the Lord is with thee. Blessed art thou amongst women, and blessed is the fruit of thy womb, Jesus. Hail Mary, full of grace, the Lord is with thee. Blessed art thou amongst women, and blessed is the fruit of thy womb, Jesus. Mary, full of grace, the Lord is with thee. Blessed art thou amongst women, and blessed is the fruit of thy womb, Jesus. Hail Mary, full of grace, the Lord is with thee. Blessed art thou amongst women, and blessed is the fruit of thy womb, Jesus. Hail Mary, full of grace, the Lord is with thee. Blessed art thou amongst women, and blessed is the fruit of thy womb, Jesus.
1: Holy Mary, Mother of God, pray for us sinners now and at the hour of our death. Amen.

my Jesus. And the fourth joyful mystery, the presentation of the infant Jesus in the temple and the purification of Our Lady. Our Father who art in heaven, hallowed be thy name. Thy kingdom come, thy will be done on earth as it is in heaven. Hail Mary, full of grace, the Lord is with thee. Blessed art thou amongst women, and blessed is the fruit of thy womb, Jesus. Hail Mary, full of grace, the Lord is with thee. Blessed art thou amongst women, and blessed is the fruit of thy womb, Jesus. Hail Mary, full of grace, the Lord is with thee. Blessed art thou amongst women, and blessed is the fruit of thy womb, Jesus. Hail Mary, full of grace, the Lord is with thee. Blessed art thou amongst women, and blessed is the fruit of thy womb, Jesus. Hail Mary, full of grace, the Lord is with thee. Blessed art thou amongst women, and blessed is the fruit of thy womb, Jesus. Hail Mary, full of grace, the Lord is with thee. Blessed art thou amongst women, and blessed is the fruit of thy womb, Jesus. Hail Mary, full of grace, the Lord is with thee. Blessed art thou amongst women, and blessed is the fruit of thy womb, Jesus. Hail Mary, full of grace, the Lord is with thee. Blessed art thou amongst women, and blessed is the fruit of thy womb, Jesus. Hail Mary, full of grace, the Lord is with thee. Blessed art thou amongst women, and blessed is the fruit of thy womb, Jesus. Hail Mary, full of grace, the Lord is with thee. Blessed art thou amongst women, and blessed is the fruit of thy womb, Jesus.

O my Jesus, the last joyful mystery, the finding of Jesus in the temple. Our Father who art in heaven, hallowed be thy name, thy kingdom come, thy will be done on earth as it is in heaven. Hail Mary, full of grace, the Lord is with thee. Blessed art thou amongst women, and blessed is the fruit of thy womb, Jesus. Hail Mary, full of grace, the Lord is with thee. Blessed art thou amongst women, and blessed is the fruit of thy womb, Jesus. Hail Mary, full of grace, the Lord is with thee. Blessed art thou amongst women, and blessed is the fruit of thy womb, Jesus. Hail Mary, full of grace, the Lord is with thee. Blessed art thou amongst women, and blessed is the fruit of thy womb, Jesus. Hail Mary, full of grace, the Lord is with thee. Blessed art thou amongst women, and blessed is the fruit of thy womb, Jesus. Hail Mary, full of grace, the Lord is with thee. Blessed art thou amongst women, and blessed is the fruit of thy womb, Jesus. Hail Mary, full of grace, the Lord is with thee. Blessed art thou amongst women, and blessed is the fruit of thy womb, Jesus. Hail Mary, full of grace, the Lord is with thee. Blessed art thou amongst women, and blessed is the fruit of thy womb, Jesus. Hail Mary, full of grace, the Lord is with thee. Blessed art thou amongst women, and blessed is the fruit of thy womb, Jesus. Hail Mary, full of grace, the Lord is with thee. Blessed art thou amongst women, and blessed is the fruit of thy womb, Jesus.

0: Pray for us, O Holy Mother of God. Let us pray. O God, whose only begotten Son, by his life, death, and resurrection, has purchased for us the rewards of eternal life, grant, we beseech thee, that meditating upon these mysteries in the most holy rosary of the Blessed Virgin Mary, we may imitate what they contain and obtain what they promise, through the same Christ our Lord. Amen.
1: In the name of the Father, and of the Son,

0: In the name of the Father, and of the Son, and of the Holy Ghost. Amen. Most Holy Trinity, Father, Son, and Holy Ghost, I adore thee profoundly. I offer thee the most precious body, blood, soul, and divinity of Jesus Christ present in all the tabernacles of the world, in reparation for the outrages, sacrileges, and indifferences by which he is offended, and through the infinite merits of his most sacred heart and of the Immaculate Heart of Mary, I beg of thee the conversion of poor sinners. Amen. My God, I believe, I adore, I hope, and I love thee. I beg pardon for those who do not believe, do not adore, do not hope, and do not love thee. My God, I believe, I adore, I hope, and I love thee. I beg pardon for those who do not believe, do not adore, do not hope, and do not love thee. My God, I believe, I adore, I hope, and I love thee. I beg pardon for those who do not believe, do not adore, do not hope, and do not love thee. Sancti Michael Arcangele, defendi nos in prelio, contra nequitiam et insidias diaboli esto presidium, impretili Deus supices deprecamur, tuque princeps minitiae celestis, satana mariosque spiritus malignos, per perdizione manimarum per vagantur in mundo, divina virtute in inferno retrude. Amen. Our Lady of the Rosary, pray for us.
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2: In the name of the Father, and of the Son, and of the Holy Ghost. Amen. I believe in God, the Father Almighty, creator of heaven and earth, and in Jesus Christ, his only Son, our Lord, who was conceived by the Holy Ghost, born of the Virgin Mary, suffered under Pontius Pilate, was crucified, died, and was buried. He descended into hell the third day, rose again from the dead. He ascended into heaven, sitteth at the right hand of God, the Father Almighty. From thence he shall come to judge the living and the dead. Our Father who art in heaven, hallowed be thy name. Thy kingdom come, thy will be done on earth as it is in heaven. Hail Mary, full of grace, the Lord is with thee. Blessed art thou amongst women, and blessed is the fruit of thy womb, Jesus. Hail Mary, full of grace, the Lord is with thee. Blessed art thou amongst women, and blessed is the fruit of thy womb, Jesus. Hail Mary, full of grace, the Lord is with thee. Blessed art thou amongst women, and blessed is the fruit of thy womb, Jesus. First sorrowful mystery is the agony in the garden. Our Father who art in heaven, hallowed be thy name. Thy kingdom come, thy will be done on earth as it is in heaven. Hail Mary, full of grace, the Lord is with thee. Blessed art thou amongst women, and blessed is the fruit of thy womb, Jesus. Hail Mary, full of grace, the Lord is with thee. Blessed art thou amongst women, and blessed is the fruit of thy womb, Jesus. Hail Mary, full of grace, the Lord is with thee. Blessed art thou amongst women, and blessed is the fruit of thy womb, Jesus. Hail Mary, full of grace, the Lord is with thee. Blessed art thou amongst women, and blessed is the fruit of thy womb, Jesus. Hail Mary, full of grace, the Lord is with thee. Blessed art thou amongst women, and blessed is the fruit of thy womb, Jesus. Hail Mary, full of grace, the Lord is with thee. Blessed art thou amongst women, and blessed is the fruit of thy womb, Jesus. Hail Mary, full of grace, the Lord is with thee. Blessed art thou amongst women, and blessed is the fruit of thy womb, Jesus. Hail Mary, full of grace, the Lord is with thee. Blessed art thou amongst women, and blessed is the fruit of thy womb, Jesus. Hail Mary, full of grace, the Lord is with thee. Blessed art thou amongst women, and blessed is the fruit of thy womb, Jesus. Hail Mary, full of grace, the Lord is with thee. Blessed art thou amongst women, and blessed is the fruit of thy womb, Jesus. O my Jesus, forgive us our sins, save us from the fires of hell. Lead all souls to heaven, especially those most in need of thy mercy. The second sorrowful mystery is the scourging of the pillar. Our Father who art in heaven, hallowed be thy name. Thy kingdom come, thy will be done on earth as it is in heaven. Hail Mary, full of grace, the Lord is with thee. Blessed art thou amongst women, and blessed is the fruit of thy womb, Jesus. Hail Mary, full of grace, the Lord is with thee. Blessed art thou amongst women, and blessed is the fruit of thy womb, Jesus. Hail Mary, full of grace, the Lord is with thee. Blessed art thou amongst women, and blessed is the fruit of thy womb, Jesus. Hail Mary, full of grace, the Lord is with thee. Blessed art thou amongst women, and blessed is the fruit of thy womb, Jesus. Hail Mary, full of grace, the Lord is with thee. Blessed art thou amongst women, and blessed is the fruit of thy womb, Jesus. Hail Mary, full of grace, the Lord is with thee. Blessed art thou amongst women, and blessed is the fruit of thy womb, Jesus. Hail Mary, full of grace, the Lord is with thee. Blessed art thou amongst women, and blessed is the fruit of thy womb, Jesus. Hail Mary, full of grace, the Lord is with thee. Blessed art thou amongst women, and blessed is the fruit of thy womb, Jesus. Hail Mary, full of grace, the Lord is with thee. Blessed art thou amongst women, and blessed is the fruit of thy womb, Jesus. Hail Mary, full of grace, the Lord is with thee. Blessed art thou amongst women, and blessed is the fruit of thy womb, Jesus. O my Jesus, forgive us our sins, save us in the fires of hell. Lead all souls to heaven, especially those most in need of thy mercy. The third sorrowful mystery is the crowning with thorns. Our Father who art in heaven, hallowed be thy name. Thy kingdom come, thy will be done on earth as it is in heaven. Hail Mary, full of grace, the Lord is with thee. Blessed art thou amongst women, and blessed is the fruit of thy womb, Jesus. Hail Mary, full of grace, the Lord is with thee. Blessed art thou amongst women, and blessed is the fruit of thy womb, Jesus. Hail Mary, full of grace, the Lord is with thee. Blessed art thou amongst women, and blessed is the fruit of thy womb, Jesus. Hail Mary, full of grace, the Lord is with thee. Blessed art thou amongst women, and blessed is the fruit of thy womb, Jesus. Hail Mary, full of grace, the Lord is with thee. Blessed art thou amongst women, and blessed is the fruit of thy womb, Jesus. Hail Mary, full of grace, the Lord is with thee. Blessed art thou amongst women, and blessed is the fruit of thy womb, Jesus. Hail Mary, full of grace, the Lord is with thee. Blessed art thou amongst women, and blessed is the fruit of thy womb, Jesus. Hail Mary, full of grace, the Lord is with thee. Blessed art thou amongst women, and blessed is the fruit of thy womb, Jesus. Hail Mary, full of grace, the Lord is with thee. Blessed art thou amongst women, and blessed is the fruit of thy womb, Jesus. Hail Mary, full of grace, the Lord is with thee. Blessed art thou amongst women, and blessed is the fruit of thy womb, Jesus. O my Jesus, forgive us our sins, save us in the fires of hell. Lead all souls. The fourth sorrowful mystery, our Lord carries his cross. Our Father who art in heaven, hallowed be thy name. Thy kingdom come, thy will be done on earth as it is in heaven. Hail Mary, full of grace, the Lord is with thee. Blessed art thou amongst women, and blessed is the fruit of thy womb, Jesus. Hail Mary, full of grace, the Lord is with thee. Blessed art thou amongst women, and blessed is the fruit of thy womb, Jesus. Hail Mary, full of grace, the Lord is with thee. Blessed art thou amongst women, and blessed is the fruit of thy womb, Jesus. Hail Mary, full of grace, the Lord is with thee. Blessed art thou amongst women, and blessed is the fruit of thy womb, Jesus. Hail Mary, full of grace, the Lord is with thee. Blessed art thou amongst women, and blessed is the fruit of thy womb, Jesus. Hail Mary, full of grace, the Lord is with thee. Blessed art thou amongst women, and blessed is the fruit of thy womb, Jesus. Hail Mary, full of grace, the Lord is with thee. Blessed art thou amongst women, and blessed is the fruit of thy womb, Jesus. Hail Mary, full of grace, the Lord is with thee. Blessed art thou amongst women, and blessed is the fruit of thy womb, Jesus. Hail Mary, full of grace, the Lord is with thee. Blessed art thou amongst women, and blessed is the fruit of thy womb, Jesus. Hail Mary, full of grace, the Lord is with thee. Blessed art thou amongst women, and blessed is the fruit of thy womb, Jesus. O my Jesus, forgive us our sins, save us from the fires of hell. Lead all souls to heaven, especially those most in need. The fifth sorrowful mystery is the crucifixion and death of our Lord. Our Father who art in heaven, hallowed be thy name. Thy kingdom come, thy will be done on earth as it is in heaven. Hail Mary, full of grace, the Lord is with thee. Blessed art thou amongst women, and blessed is the fruit of thy womb, Jesus. Hail Mary, full of grace, the Lord is with thee. Blessed art thou amongst women, and blessed is the fruit of thy womb, Jesus. Hail Mary, full of grace, the Lord is with thee. Blessed art thou amongst women, and blessed is the fruit of thy womb, Jesus. Hail Mary, full of grace, the Lord is with thee. Blessed art thou amongst women, and blessed is the fruit of thy womb, Jesus. Hail Mary, full of grace, the Lord is with thee. Blessed art thou amongst women, and blessed is the fruit of thy womb, Jesus. Hail Mary, full of grace, the Lord is with thee. Blessed art thou amongst women, and blessed is the fruit of thy womb, Jesus. Hail Mary, full of grace, the Lord is with thee. Blessed art thou amongst women, and blessed is the fruit of thy womb, Jesus. Hail Mary, full of grace, the Lord is with thee. Blessed art thou amongst women, and blessed is the fruit of thy womb, Jesus. Hail Mary, full of grace, the Lord is with thee. Blessed art thou amongst women, and blessed is the fruit of thy womb, Jesus. Hail Mary, full of grace, the Lord is with thee. Blessed art thou amongst women, and blessed is the fruit of thy womb, Jesus. O my Jesus, forgive us our sins, save us in the fires. Hail, Holy Queen, Mother of Mercy, our life, our sweetness, and our hope. To thee do we cry, poor banished children of Eve. To thee do we send up our sighs, mourning and weeping in this valley of tears. Turn then, most gracious Advocate, thine eyes of mercy towards us. And after this, our exile, show unto us the blessed fruit of thy womb, Jesus. O clement, O loving, O sweet. Pray for us, O Holy Mother of God. Let us pray, O God, whose only begotten Son, by his life, death, and resurrection, has purchased for us the rewards of eternal life. Grant, we beseech thee, that by meditating upon these mysteries of the Most Holy Rosary of the Blessed Virgin Mary, we may imitate what they contain and obtain what they promise through the same Christ our Lord. O Lord, grant us priests. O Lord, grant us holy priests. O Lord, grant us many holy priests. O Lord, grant us many holy religious vocations. O Lord, grant us many holy Catholic families. Saint Pius the Tenth.
3: An act of spiritual communion. In the name of the Father, and of the Son, and of the Holy Spirit. Amen. My Jesus, I believe that you are present in the most holy sacrament. I love you above all things, and I desire to receive you into my soul. since I cannot at this moment receive you sacramentally, come at least spiritually into my heart. I embrace you as if you were already there and unite myself wholly to you. Never permit me to be separated from you. Amen. In the name of the Father, and of the Son, and of the Holy Spirit. Amen.
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5: In the name of the Father, and of the Son, and of the Holy Ghost, and I believe in God, the Father Almighty, creator of heaven and earth, and in Jesus Christ, his only Son, our Lord, who was conceived by the Holy Ghost, born of the Virgin Mary, suffered under Pontius Pilate, was crucified, died, and was buried. He descended into hell. The third day he arose again from the dead. He ascended into heaven, sitteth at the right hand of God, the Father Almighty. From thence he shall come to judge the living and the dead. Our Father who art in heaven, hallowed be thy name. Thy kingdom come, thy will be done on earth as it is in heaven.
6: Give us this day our daily bread, and forgive us our trespasses, as we forgive those who trespass against us.
5: Hail Mary, full of grace, the Lord is with thee. Blessed art thou amongst women, and blessed is the fruit of thy womb, Jesus. Hail Mary, full of grace, the Lord is with thee. Blessed art thou amongst women, and blessed is the fruit of thy womb, Jesus.
6: Holy Mary, Mother of God,
5: hail Mary, full of grace, the Lord is with thee. Blessed art thou amongst women, and blessed is the fruit of thy womb, Jesus.
6: Holy Mary,

0: First glorious mystery, the resurrection. Our Father who art in heaven, hallowed be thy name. Thy kingdom come, thy will be done on earth as it is in heaven. Hail Mary, full of grace, the Lord is with thee. Blessed art thou amongst women, and blessed is the fruit of thy womb, Jesus.
1: Holy Mary, Mother
0: of God, pray for us Hail Mary, full of grace, the Lord is with thee. Blessed art thou amongst women, and blessed is the fruit of thy womb, Jesus.
1: Holy Mary, Mother of God, pray for us
0: Hail Mary, full of grace, the Lord is with thee. Blessed art thou amongst women, and blessed is the fruit of thy womb, Jesus.
1: Holy Mary, Mother of God, pray for us
0: Hail Mary, full of grace, the Lord is with thee. Blessed art thou amongst women, and blessed is the fruit of thy womb, Jesus.
1: Holy Mary, Mother of God, pray for us sinners, now
0: and at the hour of our death. Hail Mary, full of grace, the Lord is with thee. Blessed art thou amongst women, and blessed is the fruit of thy womb, Jesus.
1: Holy Mary, Mother of God, pray for us sinners, now and at the
0: Hail Mary, full of grace, the Lord is with thee. Blessed art thou amongst women, and blessed is the fruit of thy womb, Jesus.
1: Holy Mary, Mother of God, pray for us sinners, now and at the
0: Hail Mary, full of grace, the Lord is with thee. Blessed art thou amongst women, and blessed is the fruit of thy womb, Jesus.
1: Holy Mary, Mother of God, pray for us
0: Hail Mary, full of grace, the Lord is with thee. Blessed art thou amongst women, and blessed is the fruit of thy womb, Jesus.
1: Holy Mary, Mother of God, pray for us
0: Hail Mary, full of grace, the Lord is with thee. Blessed art thou amongst women, and blessed is the fruit of thy womb, Jesus.
1: Holy
0: Hail Mary, full of grace, the Lord is with thee. Blessed art thou amongst women, and blessed is the fruit of thy womb, Jesus.
1: Holy Mary,

0: my Jesus.
1: The second glorious mystery is the Ascension. Our Father who art in heaven, hallowed be thy name. Thy kingdom come, thy will be done on earth as it is in heaven.
0: Give us this day our daily bread, as we forgive those who trespass against us. And lead us not into temptation.
1: Hail Mary, full of grace, the Lord is with thee. Blessed art thou amongst women, and blessed is the fruit of thy womb, Jesus.
0: Holy Mary, Mother of God, pray for us sinners now and at the hour of our death.
1: Hail Mary, full of grace, the Lord is with thee. Blessed art thou amongst women, and blessed is the fruit of thy womb, Jesus.
0: Holy Mary, Mother of God, pray for us sinners now and at the hour of our death.
1: Hail Mary, full of grace, the Lord is with thee. Blessed art thou amongst women, and blessed is the fruit of thy womb, Jesus.
0: Holy Mary, Mother of God, pray for us sinners.
1: Hail Mary, full of grace, the Lord is with thee. Blessed art thou amongst women, and blessed is the fruit of thy womb, Jesus.
0: Holy Mary, Mother of God, pray for us sinners.
1: Hail Mary, full of grace, the Lord is with thee. Blessed art thou amongst women, and blessed is the fruit of thy womb, Jesus.
0: Holy Mary, Mother of God, pray for us sinners.
1: Hail Mary, full of grace, the Lord is with thee. Blessed art thou amongst women, and blessed is the fruit of thy womb, Jesus.
0: Holy Mary, Mother of God, pray for us sinners now and at the hour of our death.
1: Hail Mary, full of grace, the Lord is with thee. Blessed art thou amongst women, and blessed is the fruit of thy womb, Jesus.
0: Holy Mary, Mother of God, pray for us sinners now and at the hour of our death.
1: Hail Mary, full of grace, the Lord is with thee. Blessed art thou amongst women, and blessed is the fruit of thy womb, Jesus.
0: Holy Mary, Mother of God, pray for us sinners.
1: Hail Mary, full of grace, the Lord is with thee. Blessed art thou amongst women, and blessed is the fruit of thy womb, Jesus.
0: Holy Mary, Mother of God, pray for us sinners.
1: Hail Mary, full of grace, the Lord is with thee. Blessed art thou amongst women, and blessed is the fruit of thy womb, Jesus.
0: Holy Mary, Mother of God, pray for us sinners.

0: Give us our sins and save us from the fire. We also
1: The third glorious mystery is the descent of the Holy Ghost upon the apostles of Mary. Our Father, who art in heaven, hallowed be thy name. Thy kingdom come, thy will be done on earth as it is in heaven.
0: Give us this day our daily bread, and forgive us our trespasses, as we forgive those who trespass against us. And lead us not into temptation, but deliver us from evil.
1: Hail Mary, full of grace, the Lord is with thee. Blessed art thou amongst women, and blessed is the fruit of thy womb, Jesus.
0: Holy Mary, Mother of God, pray for us sinners now and at the hour of our death.
1: Hail Mary, full of grace, the Lord is with thee. Blessed art thou amongst women, and blessed is the fruit of thy womb, Jesus.
0: Holy Mary, Mother of God, pray for us sinners now and at the hour of our death.
1: Hail Mary, full of grace, the Lord is with thee. Blessed art thou amongst women, and blessed is the fruit of thy womb, Jesus.
0: Holy Mary, Mother of God, pray for us sinners now and at the hour of our death.
1: Hail Mary, full of grace, the Lord is with thee. Blessed art thou amongst women, and

0: Full of grace, the Lord is with thee. Blessed art thou amongst women, and blessed is the fruit of thy womb, Jesus.
1: Holy Mary, Mother of God, pray for us sinners now and at the hour of our death.
0: Hail Mary, full of grace, the Lord is with thee. Blessed art thou amongst women, and blessed is the fruit of thy womb, Jesus.
1: Holy Mary, Mother of God, pray for us sinners now and at the hour of our death.
0: Hail Mary, full of grace, the Lord is with thee. Blessed art thou amongst women, and blessed is the fruit of thy womb, Jesus.
1: Holy Mary, Pray for us sinners now and at the hour of our death.
0: Hail Mary, full of grace, the Lord is with thee. Blessed art thou amongst women, and blessed is the fruit of thy womb, Jesus.
1: Holy Mary, Mother of God, pray for us sinners now and at the hour of our death.

0: Jesus.
1: Forgive us our sins, save us from fire and fire. Lead all souls to heaven, especially
0: those who are most in need. The fourth glorious mystery is the Assumption. Our Father, who art in heaven, hallowed be thy name. Thy kingdom come, thy will be done on earth as it is in heaven.
1: Give us this day our daily bread, and forgive us our trespasses, as we forgive those who trespass against us. And lead us not into temptation, but deliver us from evil.
0: Hail Mary, full of grace, the Lord is with thee. Blessed art thou among women, and blessed is the fruit of thy womb, Jesus.
1: Holy Mary, Mother of God, pray for us sinners now and at the hour of our death.
0: Hail Mary, full of grace, the Lord is with thee. Blessed art thou among women, and blessed is the fruit of thy womb, Jesus.
1: Holy Mary, Mother of God, pray for us sinners now and at the hour of our death.
0: Hail Mary, full of grace, the Lord is with thee. Blessed art thou among women, and blessed is the fruit of thy womb, Jesus.
1: Holy Mary, Mother of God, pray for us sinners now and at the hour of our death.
0: Hail Mary, full of grace, the Lord is with thee. Blessed art thou among women, and blessed is the fruit of thy womb, Jesus.
1: Holy Mary, Mother of God, pray for us sinners now and at the hour of our death.
0: Hail Mary, full of grace, the Lord is with thee. Blessed art thou among women, and blessed is the fruit of thy womb, Jesus.
1: Holy Mary, Mother of God, pray for us sinners now and at the hour of our death.
0: Hail Mary, full of grace, Lord is with thee. Blessed art thou among women, and blessed is the fruit of thy womb, Jesus.
1: Holy Mary, Mother of God, pray for us sinners now and at the hour of our death.
0: Hail Mary, full of grace, Lord is with thee. Blessed art thou among women, and blessed is the fruit of thy womb, Jesus.
1: Holy Mary, Mother of God, pray for us sinners now and at the hour of our death.
0: Hail Mary, full of grace, Lord is with thee. Blessed art thou among women, and blessed is the fruit of thy womb, Jesus.
1: Holy Mary, Mother of God, pray for us sinners now and at the hour of our death.
0: Hail Mary, full of grace, Lord is with thee. Blessed art thou among women, and blessed is the fruit of thy womb, Jesus.
1: Holy Mary, Mother of God, pray for us sinners now and at the hour of our death.
0: Hail Mary, full of grace, Lord is with thee. Blessed art thou among women, and blessed is the fruit of thy womb, Jesus.
1: Holy Mary, Mother of God, pray for us sinners now and at the hour of our death.

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2: The fifth glorious mystery is the coronation. Our Father, who art in heaven, hallowed be thy name. 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
1: Give us this day
2: with thee. Blessed art thou amongst women, and blessed is the fruit of thy womb, Jesus.
1: Holy Mary, Mother of God, pray for us sinners now
2: and at the hour of our death. Hail Mary, full of grace, the Lord is with thee. Blessed art thou amongst women, and blessed is the fruit of thy womb, Jesus.
1: Holy Mary, Mother of God, pray for us sinners now and at the hour of our death.

0: Blessed art thou amongst women, and blessed is the fruit of thy womb, Jesus.
1: Holy Mary, Mother of God, pray for us sinners now
0: and at the hour of our death. Hail Mary, full of grace, the Lord is with thee. Blessed art thou amongst women, and blessed is the fruit of thy womb, Jesus.
1: Holy Mary, Mother of God, pray for us sinners now and at the hour of our death.
0: Hail Mary, full of grace, the Lord is with thee. Blessed art thou amongst women, and blessed is the fruit of thy womb, Jesus.
1: Holy Mary, Mother of God, pray for us sinners now and at the hour of our death.
0: Blessed art thou amongst women, and blessed is the fruit of thy womb, Jesus.
1: Holy Mary, Mother of God, pray for us sinners now and at the hour of our death.
0: Hail Mary, full of grace, the Lord is with thee. Blessed art thou amongst women, and blessed is the fruit of thy womb, Jesus.
1: Holy Mary, Mother of God, pray for us sinners now and at the hour of our death.
0: Hail Mary, full of grace, the Lord is with thee. Blessed art thou amongst women, and blessed is the fruit of thy womb, Jesus.
1: Holy Mary, Mother of God, pray for us sinners now and at the hour of our death.
0: Blessed art thou amongst women, and blessed is the fruit of thy womb, Jesus.
1: Holy Mary, Mother of God, pray for us sinners now and at the hour of our death.
0: Hail Mary, full of grace, the Lord is with thee. Blessed art thou amongst women, and blessed is the fruit of thy womb, Jesus.
1: Holy Mary, Mother of God, pray for us sinners now and at the hour of our death.

0: Forgive us our sins, and save us from the fire of hell. Lead all souls to heaven, especially those who most need thy mercy. Hail, Holy Queen,
1: Mother of mercy, and Lord of our sins, and our Lord. To thee we cry out, our precious Son of thee. To thee we send up our sighs, mourning, and weeping, and our bowed tears. Turn the most gracious heaven to thee, and to thy mercy, and to thy mercy. And after this, thou hast thou shown the blessed blood of the Lamb of Jesus. Upon the blood of the Lord Jesus, amen.
0: Pray for us, Holy Mother of God. Let us pray. O God, whose only begotten Son, by his life, death, and resurrection, hath purchased for us the rewards of eternal salvation, grant, we beseech thee, that in meditating upon these mysteries of the most holy rosary of the Blessed Virgin Mary, we may imitate what they contain and obtain what they promise, through the same Christ our Lord.
2: Amen.

0: The first thing is that we have to constantly remind ourselves that this could be our last moment. We have to live every day of our life as though we will never have the opportunity to return to the confessional, as though we will never have the opportunity to ask for forgiveness again. And if we do that, we won't fall into sin. If we live our entire life as though we will never have the possibility of going back to the confessional, we will make sure that we don't fall into grave sin. At the same point, at those opportunities that we do have to return to the confessional, we should make them count. Not just constantly depending upon the confessional to bring us back into the grace of God, but to use the confessional in very much the same way that we receive Holy Communion, as a growth of spiritual life, as a growth in the spiritual life itself, and in the life of grace within our own hearts. We have to go to the confessional not just because we're in the state of sin, but also because we want to love God more. The confessional is not supposed to be a scary place where all we do is get punished. The confessional is supposed to be another home where we can beg for God to help us to do penance for the sins that we have committed. It is a sign of God's love for us. And it must not be misused.
1: Every time you look at the Sacred Heart, there is a grace coming from Him. It's infallible. You are in distress, you are in temptation, look at the Sacred Heart. Immediately, you will find consolation. You need some grace, more faith, more charity, more purity, more justice, I don't know, more prudence, suggestions, advice, look at the Sacred Heart. And immediately, you will receive the answer. So, mighty faithful, let's believe. Let's believe in the love of God.
2: Litany of the Sacred Heart of Jesus. Lord, have mercy on us. Christ, have mercy on us. Lord, have mercy on us. Christ, hear us. Christ, graciously hear us. God, the Father of heaven, have mercy on us. God, the Son, Redeemer of the world, have mercy on us. God, the Holy Ghost, have mercy on us. Holy Trinity, one God, have mercy on us. Heart of Jesus, Son of the Eternal Father, have mercy on us. Heart of Jesus, formed by the Holy Ghost in the womb of the Virgin Mother, have mercy on us. Heart of Jesus, substantially united to the Word of God, have mercy on us. Heart of Jesus of infinite majesty, have mercy on us. Heart of Jesus, sacred temple of God, have mercy on us. Heart of Jesus, tabernacle of the Most High, have mercy on us. Heart of Jesus, house of God and gate of heaven, have mercy on us. Heart of Jesus, burning furnace of charity, have mercy on us. Heart of Jesus, abode of justice and love, have mercy on us. Heart of Jesus, full of goodness and love, have mercy on us. Heart of Jesus, abyss of all virtues, have mercy on us. Heart of Jesus, most worthy of all praise, have mercy on us. Heart of Jesus, King and center of all hearts, have mercy on us. Heart of Jesus, in whom are all the treasures of wisdom and knowledge, have mercy on us. Heart of Jesus, in whom dwells the fullness of divinity, have mercy on us. Heart of Jesus, in whom the Father was well pleased, have mercy on us. Heart of Jesus, of whose fullness we have all received, have mercy on us. Heart of Jesus, desire of the everlasting hills, have mercy on us. Heart of Jesus, patient and most merciful, have mercy on us. Heart of Jesus, enriching all who invoke thee, have mercy on us. Heart of Jesus, fountain of life and holiness, have mercy on us. Heart of Jesus, propitiation for our sins, have mercy on us. Heart of Jesus, loaded down with opprobrium, have mercy on us. Heart of Jesus, bruised for our offenses, have mercy on us. Heart of Jesus, obedient to death, have mercy on us. Heart of Jesus, pierced with a lance, have mercy on us. Heart of Jesus, source of all consolation, have mercy on us. Heart of Jesus, our life and resurrection, have mercy on us. Heart of Jesus, our peace and our reconciliation, have mercy on us. Heart of Jesus, victim for our sins, have mercy on us. Heart of Jesus, salvation of those who trust in thee, have mercy on us. Heart of Jesus, hope of those who die in thee, have mercy on us. Heart of Jesus, delight of all the saints, have mercy on us. Lamb of God, who taketh away the sins of the world, spare us, O Lord. Lamb of God, who taketh away the sins of the world, graciously hear us, O Lord. Lamb of God, who takes away the sins of the world, have mercy on us. Jesus, meek and humble of heart, make our hearts like unto thine. Let us pray. Almighty and eternal God, look upon the heart of thy most beloved Son, and upon the praises and satisfaction which he offers thee in the name of sinners. And to those who implore thy mercy, in thy great goodness, grant forgiveness in the name of the same Jesus Christ, thy Son, who with thee livest and reignest, world without end. Amen.

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1: In the name of the Father, and of the Son, and of the Holy Ghost. Amen. To your brothers and seminarians, dear faithful, there's not many times during the liturgical year here in the Southern Hemisphere when the liturgical year actually matches up with things that are going on around us. The liturgical year is really designed for the Northern Hemisphere. But today we have a bit of an exception to that rule. As you know, today, the Sunday of today, represents the very end of the liturgical year, the last Sunday of the liturgical year, and it corresponds to the end of the history of the world. Meanwhile, here at the seminary, we are coming to the end of our academic year, the end of our year here at the seminary, this year of formation. And sometimes the final exam period can resemble the last judgment at the end of the world. So I think it's good for us to reflect today a bit on the end, our relationship to any end, to any goal. Yes, not this or that end, but the end in general, the end of anything in this life. We come to the end of the academic year. It's not the first time that we have done so in our lives. We have all experienced the end of an academic year many times in our lives, and this gives us a good example of pursuing an end. We all know what it's like. We start the school year, everything is new, you have new classes, you have new faces, you're trying to settle back into the routine of school. And then we progress through the year. Sometimes time seems to move slowly. Sometimes it moves more quickly. And then finally, we come to the end of that nine-month period, and we feel the satisfaction of having successfully completed another year. We have achieved our goal, our end. And this is a picture of every process in this life, in which you have a beginning, a middle, and an end. And in each one of those processes, it's very important that we have a balanced relationship towards the end, towards the goal that we are pursuing. We don't need a balanced relationship to it once we've achieved it so much, but we need that balanced relationship to the end at the beginning and the middle. That's especially when we have to have the right attitude, the right dispositions towards the goal that we are pursuing. There's really two extremes to be avoided in this regard in our relationship to the goals that we set for ourselves in this life. One extreme belongs to the lazy people. They do not care enough about the goal, about the end. They don't think about the end because they don't want to take responsibility for it. They don't want to go through the effort of planning ahead, of carefully calculating, of arranging things so that they can expect to attain their goal. It's just too much work. Sometimes their laziness goes so far that they do not even set themselves a goal. They just kind of drift through life and go whichever way the wind is blowing. Worldly people are often this way with respect to the end, which we call death. They may have many plans in their lives, but they've got no plan for their death. They are, in the end, too engrossed in the things of this world, so they find it really hard to think of anything after this life. All of their focus is on the things that happen in this material world. Or sometimes it's just that they find death something too big, too depressing, too uncertain to think about. So they decide, I'm just not going to take responsibility for it. They're kind of like people sitting on a train track having a picnic, and they hear the whistle of the train off in the distance. But they refuse to do anything about it. They refuse to do anything other than keep enjoying their meal. And what results is that the impact of time comes at a certain point and pushes them into the next life. But they're not ready. They do not try to make themselves more spiritual so that they will be able to ride the impact into heaven, into the regions of heaven. Rather, they just let it hit them unprepared, and time sweeps over them, drowns them, and takes them into hell. The other extreme in this relationship with regards to our end is the worrywarts of this world. People who are very anxious, very nervous. They're often obsessed with their own goals. Their own goals are so important to them that they really cannot think about anything else. They're always living in the future. They don't live in the present. They're so anxious to get to the end that they do not want to pass through the beginning and through the middle. They just want to jump right to the ending point. They want to jump right to the finish line without running through the whole track. And religious people are often this way with respect to death and the end of the world. They are so focused, we may say, on spiritual things that they become weary of this world. They become weary of its sinfulness, its neglect of the rights of God, its demand of constant struggle against temptations. And this leads them to start obsessing about the end of the world, to start looking for signs of it, to begin predicting when it's going to happen. Like, maybe this year will be the end of the world. Yeah, maybe it'll be in October. Maybe it'll be at this time or that time. Meanwhile, they really do not get ready for it to happen. They're prevented from making a true preparation for the end of the world because they're so focused on it coming. They're not living their daily life in a spirit of resignation to the will of God and trust in the will of God. So they're like people sitting on the train tracks who hear the whistle, and then they stand up and they just stare at the approaching train and just watch it coming to them. They do not pack up their things and then start to sort of run along the tracks in such a way that when the train comes, they can expect to grab onto it and let it catch them up. They're just paralyzed about the fact that the train is coming. That's all they can think about. It's approaching, and it prevents them from getting ready for it to come. So we have to have a balanced relationship to our goals, to our end, the end of our life, the end of our school year, the end of our holidays, the end of everything, any end that we set for ourselves, any goal that we set ourselves. We have to have a balanced mental relationship to it. On the one hand, we do have to set goals for ourselves in this life. We have to make also plans by which we can expect to achieve those goals. That's just being responsible. We have to take responsibility for our lives and all that concerns them by setting goals and determining the way in which we're going to reach our goals. At the same time, we have to be patient with our goals. We have to be willing to do all of the things in the beginning and all the things in the middle periods that are necessary to achieve that goal. Sometimes those things will be more than we have expected. Sometimes our plan will not be perfect. We shouldn't be surprised. Sometimes it's going to take longer than we expected to attain the goal. And so the goal is going to have to be delayed. But that's okay. That will not matter to us if we have sufficient patience and resignation to divine providence. You know the saying, man proposes and God disposes. The worthwhile goals that we set for ourselves are both worth working for and they're worth waiting for to be achieved at the time that God has assigned. To work for them, we have to be able to wait for them. We can't let them so preoccupy our minds that they are preventing us from acting in the present. If we truly love our goal, we will not let anything prevent us from achieving it. And that includes thinking about our goal too much or worrying about it constantly. We won't let our worry keep us from working to get to our goal. So let us try to learn to balance the natural and the supernatural in the attainment of our goals in this life. On the natural level, we have to use our minds, we have to plan ahead, we have to choose our goals, and we also have to choose the means by which we're going to attain them. On the supernatural level, we have to entrust the future fulfillment of that goal to God and have a spirit of detachment in regards to the exact time in which that goal will be fulfilled and the way in which that goal will be fulfilled. Ultimately, we should try in all things to make our innermost goal, our ultimate goal, to be the fulfillment of the will of God. And this is the secret of happiness in the pursuit of all of our goals in this life. This is a goal that we can achieve at all times in our life, in the present as well as the future. And if we have our heart set on that goal at all times, we can be sure that ultimately all of our goals will be fulfilled, because our will be set in fulfilling the will of God, which is in fact always fulfilled. In the name of the Father.
2: Most of you have raised kids or are going to be raising kids. And the way you raise your kids, you want it to be complementing that life. I mean, we were talking about this recently. I gave a sermon, and I mentioned at the end of the sermon, one of the things, I said, make your kids work. It's like kids are, they can't do anything. They don't know what a wrench is. They don't even know what a nut and a bolt is. They couldn't jumpstart a lawnmower. They can't rake leaves. They can't sweep a floor. They have zero competence for any of this. And you know what? I insisted. I said, you know what? It's not because you needed that job done that you give them the work. You're creating an ethic. You're creating a disposition of soul. You're creating generosity and response and obedience and so many things. Those things are necessary for the seed of a vocation to actually sprout. They're necessary. And parents, if you don't make your kids do stuff, you ain't got vocations in your family. Your whole thing's going to be a disaster. They're going to be gone when they're 18, and they're going to blame every dang problem they ever had on you. That's the way it is. It doesn't... You're going to make your kids work. And there's lots of things. You know, like, sit down and have dinner together. This idea that we are getting young men coming for vocations whose mother never cooked. They always ordered out with DoorDash, and dad's happy and willing to pay for it, and they get their food, and he goes to his Xbox, she goes to her tablet, he goes to the bedroom. They never eat together as a family. Imagine. That's like destruction of, and you wonder why these kids can't communicate. They can't talk to each other because they never talked amongst themselves. And then you want that to come and be a priest in front of you? And then you wonder why he's a weirdo? Because he can't communicate with you? He can't talk to you? It's huge. And so, you know, we can talk all about this, you know, what's my offering. The job of a mother is self-offering. It's a selfless job. And there is an application of all of this stuff into your families and into your homes. And that's going to be the seedbed for vocations. So it's not just about, we need nuns. It's not about that. We need the kind of soil, too, where a vocation may take root. And it's not because a vocation can take root that it's valuable soil. It's valuable soil anyway, because you're going to save your souls of your kids that way, whether or not they had a vocation. So one of the things I say a lot, people hear me say this quite frequently, and it just seems like, Father, it seems like you're measuring the success of our mission by the number of vocations. So no, I'm not. I'm measuring the success of our mission by the kind of soil that exists. And it's just not conducive.
3: Today is the first Sunday of Lent. When Lent began, you remember, on Ash Wednesday. And so the epistle for today is from the epistle of St. Paul, the second epistle of St. Paul to the Corinthians. Brethren, we exhort you that you receive not the grace of God in vain. For he saith, in an acceptable time I have heard thee, and in the day of salvation have I helped thee. Behold, now is the acceptable time. Behold, now is the day of salvation. Giving no offense to any man, let our ministry be not blamed, but in all things let us exhibit ourselves as the ministers of God, in much patience, in tribulation, in necessities, in distresses, in stripes, in prisons, in seditions, in labors, in watchings, in fastings, in chastity, in knowledge, in long-suffering, in sweetness, in the Holy Ghost, in charity unfeigned, in the word of truth, in the power of God, by the armor of justice on the right hand and on the left, by honor and dishonor, by evil report and good report, as deceivers and yet true, as unknown and yet known, as dying and behold we live, as chastised and not killed, as sorrowful yet having always rejoicing, as needy yet enriching many, as having nothing and possessing all things. And please stand for the gospel. At that time, Jesus was led by the Spirit into the desert to be tempted by the devil. And we had fasted 40 days and 40 nights. Afterwards, he was hungry. And the tempter coming said to him, if thou be the Son of God, command that these stones be made bread. Who answered and said, it is written, not in bread alone doth man live, but in every word that proceedeth from the mouth of God. Then the devil took him up from the holy city and set him upon the pinnacle of the temple and said to him, if thou be the Son of God, cast thyself down, for it is written that he hath given his angels charge over thee, and in their hands shall they bear thee up, lest perhaps thou dash thy foot against a stone. Jesus said to him, it is written again, thou shalt not tempt the Lord thy God. Again the devil took him up into a very high mountain and showed him all the kingdoms of the world and the glory of them, and said to him, all these will I give thee, if falling down thou wilt adore me. Then Jesus saith to him, begone, Satan, for it is written, the Lord thy God shalt thou adore, and him only shalt thou serve. Then the devil left him, and behold, angels came and ministered to him. Please be seated. Well, as you know, Lent is a time of penance. It's a time of penance. It's a time of sacrifice. It's a time for us to do penance, and it's a time of great graces. Great graces because God rewards the little sacrifices we make. So we should do penances, we should do penance to mortify our body, and we should do penance to mortify our will, to mortify our soul. We need to mortify ourselves because our nature is fallen, we suffer from original sin. Because of original sin, our nature is weakened, and our flesh rebels against the Spirit, and our spirit rebels against God. Our spirit rebels against God, so there's two rebellions. So we have to quell those rebellions, and that's why we fast. We fast to bring our flesh into subjection to our spirit, to bring it in to subjection to our spirit so that we can control it and control its rebellion. And we mortify our will to bring it in subjection to God so we can control its rebellion also, its rebellion against God. So we need to do these two kinds of penances. We need to fast. We need to fast to mortify our body, and we need to do things that we don't want to do to mortify our will. We must deny ourselves. We must deny ourselves so our will doesn't rebel and say, non serviam, like Satan did. I will not serve. That was his sin. He said, I will not serve to God. And our will likes to do likewise. It likes to serve itself, which is why we mortify it. So we should do penance of both types during Lent. So we should fast. Of course, that only applies to those people who can fast, all right? If you can't fast for some reason, then you should not fast. And the children should not fast. The church has never encouraged children to fast because children need to eat to grow. So children should not fast, and the sick should not fast, but they could do some other penance to mortify their flesh such as depriving themselves of some food they particularly like or something like that, giving up sweets or something like that. And we also have to mortify our will by doing something we don't want to do. So we could give up the television for Lent. We could give up rock and roll music. Give up the sports page or the comics or even the entire newspaper. We could do that. That'd be a good penance. That's something we don't want to do, surely. But we could do that. We could do some penance of that sort, something to mortify our will. And that's what we should do. We should do some type of penance like that, something, give up something that we like. But our penances must be specific. They must be specific. They can't be something vague, something general that doesn't mean anything. We can't say, well, I'm not going to be proud. I'm a proud person. Well, I'm not going to be proud during Lent. Well, what does that mean? Well, it doesn't mean anything. And how do we know if we did it or not? We don't know. We're always proud anyhow. We're all proud. So it's got to be something specific, something specific. We got to pick something in particular that we know if we did it or not. That's the advantage of like giving up the sports page. We know if we read it or not at the end of the day. And if we didn't do it, then we know we were unfaithful, or we know that we were faithful. So that's what we have to do. We have to do something like that. And we should also make an effort to practice some virtue. So if we don't say the daily rosary or the family rosary, we should try and say the family rosary for Lent and say it every day during Lent and get in the habit of saying it. Or we can make an effort to practice some other devotion like the Stations of the Cross. The Stations of the Cross is a very good devotion for Lent and prepares us for our Lord's Passion. Now, if you don't have stations at home, you can make them with a book or with just a crucifix if you can't come to the chapel to make stations. You can make them with just a crucifix and a book with the pictures or something like that. You don't necessarily have to go to a chapel, or you could even go to another chapel where they had the stations on the walls. They got good stations. You could go to another church and make the stations even as close to your home. Because it's good to make the stations, you know, once a week or every day even during Lent, because they give us an example. They fill us with many good examples, the stations, because our Lord told us, take up your cross and follow me. Take up your cross and follow me. And by meditating on the stations of the cross, we see how he carried his cross. And if we see how he carried his cross, then we know, we have an idea of how to follow him, how we should carry our cross, because we should carry it in like manner if we are following him. And we see right at the beginning, on the second station, our Lord, he accepted his cross and he embraced it and he accepted it, not because he personally wanted to carry it, no, because he knew it would be hard, he knew it would hurt, but because he came to do the will of his Father, and his Father's will that he should carry his cross and suffer his passion and die. We know that the high priest said it's expedient that one man die for the people. And it was expedient for us that our Lord should suffer and die. And that's why he did it. He did it for us. And he did it because it was the will of the Father. And this is what we must do. We must embrace our cross and accept it willingly. Accept it willingly, our daily duty, the practice of our Catholic faith. To practice our Catholic faith properly today is a cross. It is difficult. It is not easy. But that is what we must do. It's our duty. It is our duty to do it, and it's our duty to do it well. And so we must will to do it. We must accept to do it, and then we must do our best job at it. And if we embrace it and do it willingly, we will find out that it's true what our Lord said, that his yoke is sweet and his burden is light. Because he rewards every one of our efforts. He rewards them and he makes it easy for us. And if we do it willingly, it becomes enjoyable even to carry the cross. It becomes enjoyable to carry the cross. But if we go on in the stations, we see that our Lord fell several times. Several times, we have three times, three different stations, our Lord falls. And each time, of course, he gets up. And this is our example. If we should fall into sin, we have to get up again. We have to get up again. The difference is, of course, our Lord got up on his own. When he fell, he got up on his own. But we can't get up on our own. We need him to lift us up. We need grace. We need grace to lift him up. So what we have to do if we have the misfortune to fall into sin, well, if it's a venial sin, we have to make our act of contrition and be sorry, ask our Blessed Mother and ask St. Joseph to help us become sorry for our sins. And if it's a mortal sin, well, we have to ask again for sorrow because we have to have contrition. And then we have to go to confession and ask God to help us to become better and to try to amend our life. But that is what we have to do. And we see how to avoid sins. Our Lord gave us the example also in the gospel today. Satan tempted him. He said, if you cast yourself down from the temple, the angels will save you. But our Lord refused. Our Lord refused because he doesn't cast people down. He lifts people up. His job is to lift people up. It's not to cast people down. And that's what he does. He lifts us up when we fall. And he lifted himself up. So he doesn't cast us down. He lifts us up. And when we fall, we have to go to him and ask him to pick him up. Then if we move down to stations a little farther, we see our Blessed Mother at the fourth station. Our Blessed Mother meets him and she encourages him. She encourages our Lord. And we need our Blessed Mother. We need her, and without her, we can do nothing. She is the mediatrix of all graces. She brings us every gift from God, comes through her. We need her. We need to be devoted to her so that she will come and encourage us in our way, encourage us and help us to carry our crosses. And we have a couple examples. There's many lessons we can learn from the four stations of the cross. But two lessons are, one, that she encourages him to do his duty. That's the first lesson we can learn. And secondly, that's a lesson for everybody, that he does his duty. So the lesson for everybody is to do your duty, to carry your cross, do whatever your duty is, and do it well, accept it, and do it well and willingly. And there's a lesson there for mothers. There's a lesson for mothers because most mothers would probably have acted differently from our Blessed Mother. They would have been yelling and screaming at the Romans and saying, leave Jesus alone, leave my baby Jesus alone, leave my son alone, leave my son alone. Or else they might have gone and carried the cross themselves. They might have grabbed the cross and carried it themselves. This is the way of mothers. And it's not the way of the Blessed Mother, though. She encourages her son to do his duty. And mothers, you must do likewise. You must encourage your sons to do their duty, no matter how much it hurts them or no matter how much it hurts you. No matter how much it hurts you or them, the will of the Father, the will of God comes first. And the will of God is that everybody do their duty. And this is a lesson for parents that our Blessed Mother teaches us and on this station. And she will surely give us the courage. Give us the courage, if we're faithful to her, she will give us the courage to carry our cross well. As she gave our Lord and encouraged him, she will come and encourage us too. So no matter how unbearable it may be, many people today have very difficult crosses. They are in very bad situations they've got themselves in. Their lives are in bad shape. And their crosses seem to be unbearable, but they are not. Our Blessed Mother will always give you the strength, if you're devoted to her and loyal to her, to carry your cross and to carry it well and accept whatever suffering you have to do. And if we move on to the next station, we see Simon. Simon helped our Lord carry his cross. He helped our Lord, but it wasn't for the benefit of our Lord. Our Lord could have carried the cross on his own. It was for the benefit of Simon. Because the cross brought Simon conversion and made him a saint. He became a saint. He is now Saint Simon, Saint Simon of Cyrene. And he became a saint because he helped our Lord carry his cross. So that's why our Lord wanted him to carry the cross. And we learn from that. Our Lord will always help us also to carry our crosses. It's the other way around for us. We need the help. We need the help to carry our cross. And when we help, we benefit. So always it is us that benefits. It's not our Lord that benefits. If we move on a little farther, we see Saint Veronica, brave Veronica. She loved our Lord very much, and this love gave her great courage. It gave her the courage to cross the police barricades, cross the police lines, and do a little service for our Lord. Not many people would have done this. We didn't see any men doing any services for our Lord. Of course, men probably would never have noticed that our Lord needed his face wiped, maybe. I don't know. But St. Veronica surely did. She noticed it. She noticed he needed something done. And her love for him gave her this great courage. And so we must, if we love our Lord, it'll give us courage. It'll give us the courage we need to stand up for our faith, because it takes courage today. It takes great courage today to stand up and be Catholics. Stand up and be Catholics. And so we have to try and love our Lord, and He will reward us. He will reward us like He rewarded Veronica. He says, anything good you do for me, I reward you 100-fold in this life and give you life everlasting. And look how He awarded St. Veronica. He gave her the relic of His holy face. He gave her the cloth with His holy face, the image of His holy face to save, to have for remembrance of Him. So it was a very, very great reward for her, for the little service she did. And that's how He rewards us. Every little service we do for Him, He rewards 100-fold. That's why we must be generous. We must be generous with our Lord, because He will never be outdone in generosity. And this is the time to be generous, the time of Lent. Be generous and make generous sacrifices. And we will find out, if we do, that they are a lot easier than we thought they would be, because our Lord helps us. He always helps us. And if we move on over to the other side, we see our Lord is stripped of His garments. He is stripped of His garments before He is raised up on the cross. And we likewise, we must strip ourselves of all excess baggage, of all material things, of all worldly things, of all those things that keep our souls from flying up to our Lord. He says when He is lifted up, He will draw us to Him. He will draw all things to Him. He will draw our souls to Him. And He will do this, but we have to be spiritual people. We have to be spiritual, and we can't be carnal. And we have to abandon all that excess baggage we acquire in life. And we either have to abandon it in this life to heaven. Nobody can see our Lord unless they are completely pure and they are stripped of all their excess baggage, all their excess weight, all these material things, all these assets we spend our whole lives acquiring, all these things. They must go. They must go sometime, either in this life we must become detached from them, or in the next. And purgatory is much easier in this life, because purgatory hurts. Purgatory is painful, very painful, and much harder than any suffering of this world. So we should try and strip ourselves of all our excess baggage now, so that we can travel light. We can travel light. We have to remember we are merely wayfarers here. We're just here for a time as travelers, just passing through. And when you travel, you know, it's a lot easier to travel if you don't carry a lot of bags, if you travel light, if you don't have anything to check, you don't have to worry all those headaches about them losing your bag and all this and that and that. Well, it applies the same way here. It's better to just to travel light and to not be burdened with many cares of this world. Not be burdened with many cares of this world. We have to, of course. We have to. I'm not saying abandon everything. Of course, if you have responsibilities, if you have a family, you have to care for your family, and you have to be burdened for the cares of this world. But you must do it with a spirit of detachment, with a spirit of detachment, so you are not attached to these things that weigh us down, and not attached to the unnecessary things, the things we don't need. Then if we go on, we see our Lord is hung up on the cross, and He dies, and He is buried. The last few stations, our Lord dies. Our Lord dies and is buried by His Blessed Mother. He dies in front of her, and He is buried by her. She lays Him in the tomb herself. And this is, of course, a very happy death to have our Blessed Mother there at our death. And because we know if our Blessed Mother is there, the devil will not be there to tempt us, because he cannot... She is the one person whose presence he is not allowed in. He is not allowed in her presence. She has crushed his head with his foot, and he fears her, and he will not come near her. So if she is there at our death, we know we have nothing to fear. Nothing to fear from Satan, nothing to fear from anybody, from any temptation. So we'd like her to be at our death. We'd like to die like our Lord did, and with our Blessed Mother. With our Blessed Mother there. So we should be faithful to her. Be faithful to her and ask her to be there at our death. Then we come up to the last station. We see our Lord is laid in the tomb. And this should remind us, we look at that last station, our Lord in the tomb, we should think this is our future. This is what awaits us. Sooner or later, we're going to be laid in the tomb. We're going to be laid in the tomb. We're going to be dead. And then sooner than we think, after that, people will forget about us, just like we forgot about everybody that that we were at their funerals. They'll forget about us in the same way that we forgot about them. So we are going to die, and that is our future, and that is the future that we have to prepare for. When you're young, you're often told, prepare for your future, prepare for your future. Well, that is a future death. That is our certain future, and that's the future we have to pray for and prepare for now. Remember, man, that thou art dust, and unto dust thou shalt return. That's what the church pushed before us at Lent, a reminder of our death, that we are going to die. We're going to die, and she does that to encourage us to live now as we would have liked to have lived on Judgment Day. So we go up before our Lord as our judge, no longer the merciful Lord, no longer the Savior, but now he's going to be our judge. We go before him as judge, then we can be ready. We can be ready if we prepare now and we don't do anything now and we do those things now that we would have liked to have been able to tell him we did on Judgment Day when he comes up and asks us to give an accounting of our lives. So we could remind that in our last station of our own tomb that we will be buried someday, sooner or later. And then St. Paul reminds us then, because we're going to be buried, now is the acceptable time. Now is the time of salvation. We have to think about it now. If we work now for our salvation, if we start now and spend our time working for our salvation, then surely we will be saved. Because of God, if we are faithful to our Lord, he is faithful to us. And we can do this, of course, with the help of our Blessed Mother and with the help of St. Joseph and with the help of our Lord. We can surely be saved. We can surely be generous. So I encourage you all to be generous with our Lord during Lent. Make some generous sacrifices. Something not too easy, but something not too hard. Something that you can do. Something you can do. Make a sacrifice that you can do, not beyond your means, but something you can do and be faithful at. And do this, and God will reward you. God will reward you, hopefully, with a conversion of your life. So let me change your life, convert your life, and you become better. Because we all have to convert several times during our lives. Our first conversion is our baptism, but we have to convert many times to become better, to become better, to become more spiritual, to become holier. Because that is why our Lord gives us this time on earth, to increase in holiness and increase in virtue. In the name of the Father, and the Son, and the Holy Ghost. Amen.
4: We have our faith because we believe what God has revealed and what he teaches us through the church. We obey the church when we believe. We make acts of faith. It's an act of obedience. We don't understand the mysteries of our faith. We don't figure them out. We believe because God tells us, because the church teaches us. We obey. We obey when it comes to the commandments of the church, the precepts of the church. We don't choose them. Just like we don't choose the faith, we don't choose the commandments, we obey. When the priest celebrates the traditional Latin Mass, he obeys the rites of the church, the rubrics. He follows them as carefully as he possibly can. It's an act of obedience. The whole life of Catholics is that of obedience, because we know the church knows better, and the church is able to teach us how to live our Catholic lives, how to pray, what to pray for. The church tells us everything, and we are happy to obey, and we do so with joy in our hearts, because the church can teach us how to love God and how to serve him. Protestantism is a rebellion, just like King Saul's rebellion. It's a rebellion against the laws of the church, the prayers of the church, the customs of the church, the traditions of the church. And likewise, modernism is a rebellion. Sometimes people accuse us, traditional Catholics, of being disobedient. Disobedient to the Pope and the bishops who want to reform and change the church from within. And of being attached to our own will and our own way of doing things. In fact, everything we do is dictated to us by the church, handed down by the laws of the church, by the traditional code of canon law, by the rubrics, by the customs and the practices of our forefathers, and we do what has been proven and tried as producing saints. And we're happy to do it. We're not traditional because we want to be, because we choose to be, because this is our own idea, but because the church teaches us that. And the church has condemned all the modern errors and all the liberalism and the religious liberty and the ecumenism. It's all condemned. And the church has taught us. Archbishop Lefebvre was accused of saying, "You are disobedient to the Pope, Pope Paul VI, by refusing to say the new Mass." And he says, "Either I must obey the popes before Vatican II or the popes after Vatican II. I can't obey both. They're in contradiction with one another. Whom must I obey? The church, the mind of the church, of course." And the same applies to us too. And so it's our love of obedience which makes us traditional Catholics. And that love of obedience to the church, the mind of the church, the way the church loves and adores and serves Almighty God. That's why we keep all the rules and customs. And that obedience is a precious virtue.
5: In the name of the Father, and of the Son, and of the Holy Ghost. Amen. So, dear faithful, it stands to reason that once you have understood with a powerful intuition of your mind that God is God, you should obey Him. Obey. Obey. The middle term, for those who love logic, is that God is fizz, very smart, very, very smart. And also God

this reason behind this middle term, this goodness and this wisdom of God. And obedience is something that many of the wise people in the past had understood was the duty number one. Number one, as they say in Vanuatu. Number one, which means excellent. The excellent duty of people on earth, creatures, to obey their Maker. They had understood that. But they also saw how difficult it was. Basically, their problem, you know, the wise Greeks 300 years before Christ, they had the same problem as we have. God, I'd love to obey you, but please change your plans. Or as St. Augustine says, it's a bit cheeky maybe, God, give me chastity, but not right now. They had the same problem. They saw obedience to God as the thing to do, given that God is good and wise. But that we find it difficult. Aristotle, the most greatest of all, Aristotle, so he lived a good 300 years before Christ. He developed an anxiety. He had, I don't know whether it was diagnosed in his day, but he had a profound existential agony of soul, because he saw with his powerful mind that God is good and wise. And that for men, for us people to, for men to find happiness, you want to become one with goodness. For one to become wise, you want to embrace wisdom itself, which is God. And you do that by following God, obeying Him. But Aristotle did not have the key to open the gate of God's heart, the gate of God's friendship. How can you obey God with love? Obey God as a son would obey his father, as a perfect child would obey his perfect father with all his soul, his heart, with all the simplicity of his heart. How is that possible for a pagan? Poor pagans. And hence the anxiety of Aristotle, of which anxiety we have been delivered. But a bit more about this anxiety. This anxiety came from Aristotle discovering the beauty, the greatness, the wisdom, the goodness of God, because of the power of the human mind that can think and understand that without any faith. Aristotle certainly was not a Christian. He came far too early. And on the other hand, the realization that we are quite not as we should be, as if we were broken, as if our nature was desiring something unavailable, something beyond reach, something impossible that I see with intuition, that I incite with my mind, is what I need. I need the wisdom of God. I need to become smarter. I'm sick of being dumb. I need to become gooder. I mean, the goodest. Really good. I'm sick of being half-baked or even sinner, even a criminal. And because we have a conscience that rebukes us, our conscience speaks to us those true words. You're very

0: Very unsmart, and you're very ungood. And so, how come can we have this idea that more is on the plate for us to receive? We are made for more than we actually have. We are only a very little bit smart. And sometimes we have a lightning of genius that enlightens the space in our mind. But this space most often remains empty. So Aristotle, he had these two insights: the insight that God is good but unreachable, and this insight that our power of reflection is so good that we could embrace ultimate wisdom, but we're too weak. An insight into God's greatness, an insight into man's fallen nature. Man is in the image of God, and Aristotle, the Greek philosophers, they knew God is a mind, as we are minds. God is a mind. God is a mind who has freedom, as we have freedom. And God is infinitely happy. He possesses ultimate joy, which is himself. And we also are made for happiness. And so we are like God in some ways, but we are completely unable to reach our destiny. And so you would say, why do we have a destiny that Mother Nature or God gives us if this nature, this destiny, this purpose will remain frustrated forever? From this anxiety, then, Christ himself delivers us. He saves us. Christ saves us. His mission is to save us. Mission means to be sent. So Christ, the second person in God, is sent on our earth to save us from this existential anxiety. It saves us from being barred, being blocked, being stopped from ever receiving what we crave with all the interior fibers of our soul, to grasp, to receive, to get this infinite wisdom and infinite goodness of God. And so Christ is sent to fix us. It seems that we would not have needed a savior, because, as you know, Adam and Eve were made with everything they needed to become saints. They were placed in the garden with sanctifying grace already built in. They lost it. They lost the key to heaven. But God is so good that himself is going to recreate, have a second try. He recreates us. He recreates us. And the second time is going to cost him his own life. Probably the first time God created, it was just fun. And scripture alludes to that. The Spirit, the Holy Spirit, was hovering over the waters, and it seems to be very easy. You just hover over the water, and wisdom, who is God the Son, was playing with the planets and the stars. That was at the beginning of time, and creation was a happy time, I think, for the three divine persons, a happy time. But the recreation, that was not a time of great suffering as was never ever endured by any creature. But God wanted to suffer, and so he was sent, he became a creature. He took upon himself a created human body and a human soul so that he could recreate in his wisdom through suffering. And how does he save us? By his obedience. And so this is what the mission of Christ is. His mission is to obey his Father as the perfect Son who becomes a man for us, so that we who are men or humans, we obey with the obedience of Christ. And in this way, we let the recreation recreate us. We let the redemption redeem us. We let this second working at human nature by God, we let it be worked out in our lives. The obedience of Christ is not only an example, a model, an inspiration that shows us what to do, how to do, how to behave with God, but it is a cause of redemption. It washes us of our sins. It saves us from not only the anxiety of Aristotle, but from the very sins that stop us and block us and bar us from heaven. This is the mission of our Lord. And his mission is spoken about by the angel who says to Saint Joseph, "Joseph, son of David, do not fear to take Mary your wife, for that which is conceived in her is of the Holy Ghost. She will bear a son, and you shall call his name Jesus, for he will save his people from their sins." And Jesus means Yahweh saves. God saves. Jesus was a popular name, or Joshua, in first century Jews. But this Joshua is very special. He's the one. He's the one God made man to save. He's the real one. Our Jesus is the real Jesus. Is it not something to... We will not have enough time in eternity to wonder at that. It is something to wonder at, that God himself wanted to save us. That's something the Greeks could not have guessed. The Greeks could see, because they had only that to do, you know, on the beach, eating olives. They were thinking. They had time to think. The Greeks loved to think. In those days, they became smart. But they could not guess, for all their brains, that God himself would provide the answer. Hence our willingness to obey such a good God. So let's have this obedience, let's have this gratitude and this joy at obeying God, following our Lord in his passion, following him all the way to Calvary. Our Lord Jesus is God himself who saves, God himself who makes, who is the solution to this horrible problem that we had, that we are made for infinite wisdom and goodness when we see in us rather limitless dumbness and wickedness. Christ our Lord, God himself, fixes his creation. He fixes his nature, which he did not have to do because he gave us free will. God could have said, Adam, you made a mistake, but I respect, you have free will. In fact, if I fix it, it could be like demeaning for your dignity. You are big now, you are free, you exercised your liberty, you want to go to hell. Any less happy? God would not have missed us. Sorry to shock you, but God doesn't need us to be infinitely happy. And hence, his goodness, he gives us something that is completely free. How happy we are to surrender this free will and obey. How happy should we be? Because that's the way that's going to make it possible for us to find the wisdom that's going to become ours. In eternity, we will be wise with God, wise like God, wise with the wisdom of God. We will see God's face to face, God's being, God's substance face to face. Then we will be able to love him so that it will fulfill our wildest desires. So, dear faithful, let's have once again this great amazement at the mission of our Lord, at the mission of God. God himself comes to save us, and let's, as a result, obey God, whatever he asks us. Lord, you are my God, and I shall find my meaning only in disobedience. The meaning of life is to become saints. And we can tell God, we should say to God, we should renew every day this prayer of self-offering, whether you use the Crusaders' morning offering or one that you make up for yourself. Divine Heart of Jesus, I offer thee everything I have, everything I am, and I shall obey you, because there is nothing smarter to do, nothing better to do than to obey and to let you teach me obedience to the Father. In the name of the Father, and of the Son, and of the Holy Ghost.
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2: So we'll start with a prayer. Yes, it is. In the name of the Father, and of the Son, and of the Holy Ghost. Amen. Hail Mary, full of grace, the Lord is with thee. Blessed art thou among women, and blessed is the fruit of thy womb, Jesus. Seat of Wisdom, St. John the Baptist. In the name of the Father, and of the Son, and of the Holy Ghost. Amen. So for the catechism this year, in order to try to figure out our schedules, different things of that nature, it turns out that probably the easiest solution that we would have is just to rotate. So there won't be, in a way for you, one common theme like last year. It's got pros and cons. In one way, if you miss a catechism, well, then you don't maybe feel lost because you missed part of it. But in another, well, yes, at least you know kind of the common theme and the common thread that is going on with the catechism classes. But, I mean, I think in a way this can also prove to be helpful. One, you'll have the three priests will be rotating. So, I mean, I know with the other priest, you don't maybe have a chance as much to hear them. You're stuck with me a lot. So sometimes variety can be beneficial for you. So from that, I told them there's not really a theme. They can kind of give it as they wish for the months that they're giving. We will have to try to figure out for the next time already. We just started, and we'll have to figure out. But December 28th, I won't be here. So I'll be on vacation. So we'll have to try to figure out what we'll do, whether we do it next Tuesday or skip it, and then I'll just take up in January, say, or how we're doing it. The idea at first was we'd each take months, you know, one December, one January, February, and so on, and just keep it going from there. We'll try to keep it posted in the bulletin just as a reminder, just in case it does have to switch, you know, because I can already foresee with, like, the priest meeting, we wouldn't be here. So one in February we wouldn't have. So we'll see how it goes. We'll see how the attendance is and everything. So I do appreciate you coming tonight with the catechism. What I was going to talk about tonight, one, kind of keeping in the time period we are with Advent, is talking a little bit about, one, St. John the Baptist. As you say, I put up some quotes for you, if you can see. I'm sorry. Maybe my handwriting for in here you may not be able to see, but I put down, what went you out into the desert to see? So that was a question that our Lord had asked. And then two of the things that he responded, he said, did you go out to see a reed shaken in the wind and then a man clothed in soft garments? So one of the things I wanted to try to discuss with you is a bit of the Spirit, one during Advent, but then also I think the Spirit that the Church asked from us during more penitential times. We kind of got into a bit of discussion during our church history class today about that. And so granted, some of this will be kind of how I foresee things and how I see things. So obviously it'll be more of a personal opinion with that. But the main thing that I do want to hopefully to give to you to understand is maybe then the Spirit versus the letter. And it's a famous thing that we talk about, something that St. Paul even talks about, the letter of the law versus the spirit of the law. You know, he talks about kind of the letter of the law will kill the soul in a way. If we're just looking at it, completely from that, because I think if we have a proper understanding of this idea of penance, this idea of, what the Church expects from us during penitential times, I think that can help us then, in gaining more graces from God, because I think that's the whole idea behind why we are doing it. One, I mean, it is to prepare for, say, a feast. You think about the time period of Advent, you think about the time period of Lent, and all of it is in preparation for the great feast of Christmas and Easter then. And that's what we're meant to try to gain these graces from God. And so that is why the Church asks from us to do different things in order to try to gain that. Just as we would if, say, we're receiving a sacrament, we'd maybe try to prepare ourselves by going to confession. We try to, do different things, praying, maybe have a day of recollection. All of these things, we try to give to the children, like, say, before their first Holy Communion or confirmation when we just had. We try to prepare them for the graces that they are to receive. And so the same idea, the Church, as we come to each of, maybe the greater feast, the Church gives to us that sense of, okay, we need to prepare. We need to, make sure that our soul is ready for these great feasts. Because all too often, I think with any of us, sometimes the feast days can come quickly upon us, especially when you're looking at Christmas, Easter. Even though we have such a long period drawn out for us, it's amazing how quickly it does go. It's amazing how quickly then the feast is there, it is done, it's over, and it's kind of like, wow, where'd it go? And I think back, just being in the seminary, we had the grace of all the sacraments and, the greatest solemnity, because you had all the different ministers, you had the priest, you had all of the, the choir, the singing, and everything of that nature there. But as a sacristan, sometimes, you're so busy preparing that end of it, the feast comes and goes. And there's it's lost for you. It's like, wow, where did that time go? And so I think the same thing for all of us, because there is so much to prepare, take care of your family. You prepare for these seasons like Christmas, getting gifts for the children, different things of that nature. All these different things that go on, and we have our normal lives, of living, working out in the world or, going to school or whatever it may be. And so we have all of that. And sometimes, yes, it can go so quickly for us. And so that is why Holy Mother of the Church, she gives to us this understanding of, okay, we need to prepare. We need to try to prepare for these feasts. And, and granted, we may look at it in terms of, okay, it's an imposed penitential time period, Advent, Lent. It's imposed upon us, per se. But as a good mother, she knows what we need. She knows that we do need to try, because I think by the penances we take on, they should be something that will help us to reflect upon why we are doing it. Why are we taking this time to give up this or to do this or, not to do these things? I think that can help us. And that's why when our Lord, he asked the question to them, what did you go out into the desert to see? Referring to St. John the Baptist and then the mission that St. John the Baptist had. And so I think these two things are very important for us. One, to see with the life of St. John the Baptist, but I think also then trying to maybe to apply somewhat to our own life. And that's where I think we can get a clearer understanding of the spirit versus the letter of the law. And so, a reed shaken in the wind. I mean, St. John the Baptist was one that was very firm. He was very firm in what he preached. He was very firm in what he did. He was certainly one that was not one that was taken by the wind or, you know, blown over by the different things that go on. And I think for him, you know, it's important to understand, we see with St. John the Baptist, okay, a reed shaken in the wind. He was not one that would be wishy-washy, not one that would be, you know, swayed by what other people think or what they say. He was one that was very firm in it, very firm in what he preached, very firm in what he did, to the point that he was, you know, the people thought he might have been the Messiah. They thought that he might be the one because of him preaching penance, of him preaching the truth and the word of God. So he definitely was not one that was shaken in the wind. And so for us, we look at the same thing. I mean, I think it is important for us, you know, one, to hold on to, you know, what we are practicing here, you know, the traditional faith. It is good for us to be firm in that. It is very easy to be swayed by the way that the world goes. And I think that if we try to apply this then to the idea in the life of, say, penance, it is very easy for us to make the exceptions to, you know, to do this and that. And, you know, I was talking to the children today, and just the idea of, you know, the penitential times. You know, it is very easy for us to say, okay, it's a Sunday, or it's a holy day, or it's a feast day, and different things, so we don't fast on a feast day. True. I mean, that is very true. I told them, and it's a personal opinion, you know, say if I give something up for Advent or Lent, you know, I will try to do it during the entire time period. The reason I was explaining that is just because I think it's very easy for us to make exceptions. It's very easy for us to look at, okay, like during this time period of Advent, you know, you have St. Nicholas, you have Immaculate Conception. You know, so then you start making these exceptions and different things of that nature, and so then are we giving up the things, or is it because it is imposed upon us that we just kind of toe the line? And I'm not saying just because, say, if you follow, you know, and do the practice of maybe, you know, having things on Sunday because you want to try to keep to that, I'm not saying that you're wrong. I'm just trying to present another side to it and trying to look and see, well, why are we doing it? You know, again, going back to the overall picture of things, not specifically, you know, what are you giving up, why are you giving up, when are you giving it up, or different things of that nature. Trying to understand the whole picture of this idea of penance. Penance as a preparation. And so the same thing you can say during the time period of Lent. I mean, it was very well brought up in saying, well, there is the significance of 40 days, say. You know, that excludes then, you would say, the Sundays because of the 40 days, which is very true, the symbolism behind that, you know. But again, I would say, okay, what does it hurt us, say, to give it up, to try to keep to that spirit? And as I say, I'm not trying to influence your decision, different things of that nature, because I'm sure if you ask five priests would maybe have five different answers for you, unfortunately. But I do think that we have to try to look at these things. A reed shaken in the wind, yes, he was very firm on what he did, and he was very firm on what he preached to them. You know, and then we look at when our Lord says, you know, did you search for a man clothed in soft garments? And the whole, what he means by these, like, soft garments is this reference to, one, St. John wore a hair shirt, basically. So he was rather penitential, as I said, you know, what he ate, what he wore, and what he did. He was very penitential. But with this, when our Lord is asking this question, it is in terms of, okay, soft garments. Modern society is soft, and we have it very easy. And I think that is why sometimes penitential time periods for us are very difficult, because it goes against the grain of modern man. Modern man is one that wants to satisfy themselves at all cost. I mean, obviously, again, as Catholics, it is something that we should have the spirit of sacrifice in us. It should be something that we do try to acquire and do, so that it's not so difficult for us when it comes to the penitential time periods. Because I think that's one of the main things to try to instill in our children from a very early age is just, one, the idea of sacrifice. By doing so, and I mentioned it before in terms of, you know, vocations, different things of that nature, if they're accustomed to make small sacrifices, whether when they're very young to share their toys, or as they get older to do different things in helping out with the family, as they do more of this, the spirit of generosity that they have, that spirit of generosity will lead to greater things for them. And so, yes, it may sound something very trivial in a way. It's kind of like, okay, well, you know, my gosh, if our children just have what they gave up during on Sundays during these time periods, that doesn't seem like a big deal. I agree, in a way it's not. But again, when we're looking at the overall picture of different things, when we're looking at modern society itself, and we look at how modern society needs to satisfy themselves, and they do it, you know, basically whenever they want, well, then we have to try to look at this, and we have to try to see, what is our Lord actually saying to us? You know, what is he referring, that asking the question to them? Did you go out looking for someone in soft garments? Did you look for someone who is living a cushiony life? And what is our Lord's answer to that? The ones wearing the soft garments are in the palaces, basically referring to, it's the ones that are royalty, per se. They're the ones that are living that life. They have all the things readily available to them. But then for us, when we look at that question and to say, I mean, that is modern society. It is something that we have to try to examine. And even, I think we're all of us, every single one of us, are products of the environment we live in. I mean, for any of us, there's that kind of the mentality of, how can I make things easier? And we all fall under that category, you know, whether we're priests, whether we're seminarians, whether we're religious or anything. We all sometimes fall under that mentality of making things easier for ourselves. And so that's, for me, why I think we have to try to, at times, go that extra step, go the extra mile in order to try to, you know, kind of beat down that mentality. And again, when you're examining why do we do penance, it is to try to break that down, to break our own self-will, to break down our own self-love, all of these things. And I think that's why we do have sometimes such an adverse effect or an adverse feeling toward having to do penances. You know, I mean, I thought about when I kind of, you know, 2 years ago when I kind of came to do the tail end of Mother Cabrini. All I kept thinking about when we were going up that hill was like, oh my gosh, I am never going to make these 50 miles. This will probably kill me. It may have, but I don't know. After doing it this year, it was very difficult. But when you get in the spirit of doing it and trying to do it for, you know, a different reason, that's why I tried to encourage everyone and to say, hey, you know, the main thing that we're doing here is we're doing this for God. You know, this is not like an endurance test. If you can't make the whole thing, it's not like you failed in making this pilgrimage. Because as I said to you, and I truly believe it, and it wasn't just to justify myself in case I couldn't make the whole thing, is that if you walk with a true spirit of 1 mile, it can be greater than someone who walks the 50 miles and, you know, has this idea of like, I'm just going to do this just because it's, you know, I want to do this for, you know, to show everyone that I can do it or something like that. You know, whatever the reason may be, you know, it's not like some physical feat. I mean, granted, there's a self of accomplishment after doing it, say, but hopefully it is for the right reasons, that we were trying to do it for an intention. We're trying to do it for the glory of God or whatever it may be. But that's why I think that sometimes when we look at penances, it's almost like we want to choose the penances ourselves and we don't want God to choose them for us. And that, I would say, is truly the hardest thing, I think, to try to get into our minds. And I think for any of us. Again, I remember being in the seminary and, you know, a lot of times, I think, which is good, you know, if we're going to take on a penance for the time period of Advent or Lent, we would have to clear it with our spiritual director. I mean, one, that's what they were doing. They were directing our soul. And so, to ensure that you have the proper spirit behind it, you would always try to mention, you know, this is what I'd like to do for Advent, or this is like what I'd like to do for Lent. And they tell you whether yes or no. And so I remember, you know, my spiritual director telling me, he said, you know, food and drink, I don't think it's really that hard for you to do. I mean, just thought, you know, I didn't really eat that much or anyway, I don't know. I'm not sure what it was. And he said, but I think something that would be harder for you is to break your own will. And it's kind of like, it's like, what do you mean by that? It's like, it already sounded kind of difficult to begin with. It's kind of like, ooh. It's like, so what does that mean? He said, well, just doing things that you normally wouldn't really think to do or want to do. It's like, huh, that does sound like a penance. And so he gave some examples of, like, say, you know, I mean, here you are in a seminary and you have 50 other seminarians or different things. He said, you know, why don't you take a time period during that of working with someone that maybe you don't get along with that well? It's like, you mean just like working with them and like one-on-one? It's like, yeah. Because we used to have one of the harder jobs that we had was doing the pots and pans. So you'd go back to the kitchen, and whatever the cook used to make that meal for, you know, the 70-odd people that he was cooking for, you'd have to clean. You know, just you and another seminarian. And I just thought to myself, it's like, wow, for a whole week, working with them in the back. That sounds great. 2 meals a day. Great. And so I thought to myself, that does sound penitential. It's like, I'd rather just give up the food. But he probably obviously realized with me, that would be a greater penance. So he definitely encouraged me to do that. And so that's what I'm saying, that would not have really been something that I would have thought about. That was not really something that I really enjoyed doing, but that's why it was penitential. And so that's why then when we think about these things, it is good for us to understand that. Because as I say, I think it is very easy for any of us to be in the mentality of, well, you know, we take care of ourselves. And certainly, and I'm not saying that everyone goes out, you know, and gets their hair cloth and hair shirt and, you know, eat locusts and all these. No, I mean, you know, we do have to take care of ourselves. And in some ways, that is something that is demanded by God and is something sometimes can be a penance that we feel like, oh, great, I got to do this. I got to take care of this, right? So, I mean, that can be, in a way, penitential for us. But I think if we understand this and we understand the idea and the mentality behind it, I think it can help us to have a greater understanding and a greater, I think, greater fruit from these time periods. Because, I mean, after a while, you know, it's very easy for us to choose the things that, you know, okay, maybe it's a little penitential, but we know we can do it and it's no big deal and we call it good. You know, I jokingly told the children before in different things. I've given up Coke for like the past like 16 years for Advent and Lent. You know, as much as Coke I drink, and then probably for the children, it's kind of like, gosh, he drinks so much Coke, you wouldn't believe this. To give it up, they probably think, this is really hard for him. Yes and no. I mean, I like the taste of Coke. I prefer it over any other drink and different things of that nature, but you know what? It's not that hard. I mean, I think it's harder for the children to see me, like, you know, giving it up. It's like, wow, he's not drinking Coke. Or the one year I had to drink Pepsi one day, that was... And I told the priest who told me to do that, I was ordered to do that. I was newly ordained too. I thought, this is just not right. I'm new in the priesthood and you're asking me to do this? And he said, yes. And he knew. It was more of humbling to have to drink the Coke and drink the Pepsi in front of all the school children than anything else. That's what he did. He said, you only have to drink one a day. And it's like, okay, fine, whatever. And he said, but it's at school. It's like, oh. That's just low. He said, no. So Ash Wednesday, he came out and he was carrying the can like this, like he was in some procession or something, and puts it right in front of me. And I'm like, and he said, oh, just you wait. So every day of Lent, during the school lunch, I had to drink a Pepsi. And the kids got a great, you know, especially the older children, just thought it was great. Some of the younger ones, I thought they were going to start crying. It's going, don't make him do that! But he knew what he was doing. He knew that it was a good penance for me because it was more humbling than anything else. Was the Pepsi going to kill me? Don't tell anyone. But it wasn't going to kill me. You know, I mean, drinking a Pepsi wasn't going to kill me or anything like that. It wasn't like I was going to go into the hospital after drinking one. It's like, Father went into convulsions just now. He drank a Pepsi. So, I mean, that's the thing is, he knew maybe what would be good for the children to see. And that was that I have to drink something that I'm kind of like joke around so much about that I don't like, that I would be willing to do that. I mean, granted, he ordered me to do that, so I wasn't like, I would never have come up with that one as a penance. So truly, sometimes, you know, your spiritual director or someone can help you coming up with penances that you would honestly never choose yourself. And that's where I think where God comes in for us. God will sometimes give us penances during these time periods that we never would have thought of, we never would have wanted, and then they're there for us. Because God knows maybe well, God does know, not maybe. God knows exactly what is best for our soul at that time. So as I say, it's very easy for us to come up, well, okay, I'm going to give up, you know, Coke, and I'm going to give up this and that. And as I say, after a while, maybe it has become fairly easy to do. But then God says, no, this is what I want you to do. It's like, oh, what do you know? Thanks, God. Just what I was looking for, another penance. It was kind of like God's probably thinking to himself, well, those other two penances that you chose, you know, it's not really penitential. It's not really what I was thinking. It's like, oh, okay. I mean, can you imagine that? Asking, like, you know, having a vision from God, saying, like, I'm going to give these things. And he's like, oh, come on. Didn't you do that, like the past 4 years? He's like, yeah. Is it really that hard for you? Well, you know, no, come on. Is it really that hard for you? No. Like, okay, well, guess what? You have this. It's like, oh, thanks. So that's where, I mean, I think we have to understand, you know, why does the church ask this from us? And that's where then getting into this is to try to understand the spirit versus the letter of the law. Obviously, the letter of the law, we are following what is asked of us. You know, I can't eat anything, say, I follow 3 hours before Holy Communion. So 3 hours and 1 minute, I'm chomping down on a Big Mac. Is there necessarily something wrong with that? What if, you know, you had just eaten an hour ago before that? It's like, well, you know, you never know what'll happen in 3 hours, so I might as well get another meal in me. It's kind of like, well, were you really that hungry? No. It's like, okay. So like I say, yes, they're following the letter of the law. They inhale the Big Mac, you know, 3 hours and 1 minute before, and they receive Holy Communion. They're fine. There's not a problem with that. But then I think that you have to start looking and seeing, then you may have those same people like say, well, you know, today I'm just going to follow the 1 hour fast. Because, I mean, that's really only what the law requires for me. And it's kind of like, okay. It's like, well, is there a reason for that? It's like, no. It's like, well, I mean, is it a sin, Father? It's like, okay, well, no, it's not. Okay, that's all I wanted to know. Thanks. It's like, wow. And that's where, I mean, we have to be careful. I mean, a lot of people will say, you know, that we pick and choose. You know, we follow the 62 rubrics, but we don't follow, you know, other things that are given to us by Rome, say. You know, I have to explain to the children. We use the liturgy from 1962. You know, why do we do that? Because the Archbishop said we will follow all of what we can that he considered truly Catholic. But then if you want to argue the point, it's kind of like, oh, but that was done by, you know, John the 23rd. But that's where we have to try to be careful of, you know, saying, you know, he found it to be truly Catholic. So therefore, you know, we should be able to follow that. When we're looking at the letter of the law, yes, you can look at it in terms of the 1 hour fast or what days are penitential or not. And that was one of the things that I had said, even with the Angelus calendar of just looking at, you know, on December 7th, there was no mention of traditionally it's a day of fast and abstinence. Because it's the day before a holy day of obligation, and that's one of the vigils that is normally a day of traditionally a day of fast and abstinence. Now tomorrow's Wednesday. Sorry, just trying to get my days right. Tomorrow is an Ember Day, which is traditionally a day of fast and abstinence that's listed on the calendar. So I just said, well, I mean, the two of them need to be listed, and then if the person wants to follow it, that they can. And what I mean by that is, if you want to follow it. We encourage people to do the 3 hour fast at least. We encourage people to follow traditionally the days of fast and abstinence. Is it sinful for them to not follow them? By law, no, it's not sinful. But again, if you're here because you want to follow the traditions of the church, and that's why you attend this mass, that's why, you know, you wear a veil for women. That's why, you know, you genuflect to the tabernacle, which is in the center of the church. If you follow all of these things, well, then I think we have to try to understand what is the spirit that we're trying to live by. But as I say, you know, am I saying that just doing sometimes the letter of the law, is that sinful? No, I'm not saying that. But can we go higher? I think we can.
3: And that's why the encouragement is there, and that's why we do mention to you at times, or, you know, if we forget, I mean, that's the pastor's problem or fault, you know, Ember Days, this Wednesday, Friday, and Saturday. They're Ember Days, so yes, they're traditionally days of fast and abstinence. That should be reminded to the faithful of just saying, these are traditionally days of fast and abstinence. Does it say, like, if you're not going to follow that, then you need to come to confession before you receive? No. But I think that if we're trying to follow this spirit of why you're here, then I think we do need to try to go that extra mile for that. Is it really that hard for us? Is it really that hard to try to instill that in our families? You know, and that's the thing that I think, you know, okay, for lunch you give them no meat. I mean, is that going to kill any of the kids? You know, as they go off to school, or, you know, I mean, is that really going to bother them? And they may, you know, open up their lunch and say, hey, today's not Friday. What is this? Well, then that will get them to think, well, what is today? Why am I doing this? And I think that can help us to make these small little things to be able to, one, gain the graces of God, and then two, I think it is a great help to us to go back and try to see, what are we following? What are we doing? And when you look at the overall picture of things, and you look at a complete calendar year, and you think of the days that the church asks us to do some small penance, say a fast or abstinence or both or whatever it may be, wow, it pales in comparison to what we have every day. You know, so is the church asking that much from us? I mean, granted, someone may say, like, well, it's all in the same time period. You know, okay, it's 46 straight days, Father. Thanks a lot. Yeah. I mean, you look at some of these false religions and what they do, the fasting that they do. And we can't do this for what our Lord did for us. It's kind of like, wow, are we that weak? But as I say, we all fall under this somewhat. Every single one of us. We all kind of fall under that. And it's a challenge to go against that. It is a challenge to say, you know, I'm not going to fall under that. But I think for any of us, it is that. You know, you think about, I mean, as a priest, you know, we think about what we have to do. And sometimes, you know, it's very easy to say, you know, gosh, you know, I say two masses on Sunday. I do. Then you think about when the society even started in America. Some of them were doing like 4 and 5 masses a Sunday. You know, and then I'm like thinking about that. It's like, I got 2 masses. I got an hour and 15-minute drive in a comfortable car. Maybe I should just be quiet. You know, I mean, it's very easy for any of us to think we got the hard road. But then we think about what is done. You know, some of the things that, you know, and again, I'll be truly honest with you. It is personal opinion. This is not like dogma of the faith. It's not like you go home and say, okay, everybody, we have to do 46 days. Or we have to. It's Father McDonald's personal opinion. But it's the same idea of when people say, like, well, I couldn't come to Mass. Like, oh, okay, well, why couldn't you come? It's like, well, I live more than an hour away. It's like, oh, okay. So how many, you know, how far do you live? And it's like 61 miles. It's like, do you not have a car? And I'm not saying that, again, I'm not saying that every time it should be you have to ask that question. But it does come out. It's kind of like, well, you know, could you not make the trip? You know, and then they said, well, I couldn't come to Mass, you know, again. It's like, well, why? And I said, well, I went on vacation. Like, oh, okay. How far did you drive? 59 miles? It's like, no, I drove 800. It's like, oh, okay. I still remember when I was first ordained. I used to drive through the Adirondacks every Sunday. The Adirondack mountain range in New York can sometimes be a bit treacherous. I realize that. But then you get some people that, you know, you drive through their exact area. And then they say, well, I couldn't come to Mass because it was too bad. You go, where do you live? Like, well, you know, Lake Placid, Saranac Lake area. Did, like, the roads change from when I drove over them? Because I was driving at that exact same time. It's like you could have been hitchhiking. I could have picked you up, and then I could have brought you to Mass. But it's just funny how, you know, we are. It's very easy for us to make the excuse, "Oh, I can't come." Can't do that. You know, like I say, I mean, am I just saying any time that you can't come to Mass or there's, you know, different things? No. But again, we have to try to look at and see what kind of a spirit do we have behind these things. As I say, we all fall under this category. You know, we all fall under that category of trying to make things more comfortable for ourselves. But I do think that we have to try to look at the entire mentality of it in terms of why does the church ask this from us? What can we gain from that? And so it doesn't hurt for us sometimes to do some penances. And granted, I know as families and different things of that nature, you understand the life of sacrifice even sometimes more than we even do, you know, because, you know, I'll be honest with you, I mean, we are well taken care of at times. You know, we don't have to worry about our food. We don't have to worry about, you know, our insurance or different things of that nature. I mean, you know, the generosity of the parish a lot of times takes care of that. And so in a large sense, you understand that much more because through your sacrifices that you're making are how sometimes that we have the things that we have. So it's kind of like, it's kind of hard to go up and preach about these things, you know, live in a cushiony house, have a nice car. And then some of you families are out there and it's kind of like, well, this is what the spirit of the church says. It's like, so I do want you to understand that. It's just trying to explain this and understand that I think all of us can go higher. I think all of us can do a little bit more, you know, looking at the complete picture. I mean, there's certain things, sometimes health keeps us from doing certain things, but then you look at, well, your health conditions, health things, different things of that nature can be a penance in of itself. That can be a sacrifice. Okay, maybe you can't do the same thing someone does for fasting because you have health concerns. Well, trust me, having any health concerns, you probably realize that sometimes that can be more of a penance than, you know, giving up a bunch of things. And so God knows what he's doing when he places us in these different positions and he gives us these different, you know, things to offer up to him. And that goes again to, you know, when we're trying to teach our children, well, offer it up. Do try to explain to them what that means. I mean, it's very easy. Like, you know, they fall down, they start crying, offer it up. It's kind of like, you know, the kid looks at you and is like, offer what up? It's like, my skin near? What are you talking about? So, I mean, I think we have to try to explain to them. I mean, obviously, when they're very, very young, we can try to do it in such a way to try to help them to see, you know, doing it for Jesus, doing it for the love of God, whatever. As they get older, there has to be more to that explanation to them. Okay, well, what does it mean for me to offer these things up to God? You know, what can I try to do for God? So that's where, you know, again, I say the spirit versus the letter, it is important for us. I mean, that is why St. Paul said the letter will kill. When it's just focused on, because that's why then our Lord was so harsh against the Pharisees, because that's what they were doing. They were telling everyone how to live it, and they weren't even living it themselves. They made the appearance that they were. And so that's where we have to be careful of kind of that mentality. What do I need to do in order to get by? And I remember being in the seminary, they told us, seminarians are the absolute worst for that. A little knowledge is a dangerous thing. It's like, oh, you mean I can go up this far before it, like, say, becomes like a mortal sin? Because that is the thing. Sometimes you get people that start reading things, and all of a sudden it's like, oh, I can go this far before it comes to where it might be a mortal sin then. And that's why I say, be careful of, like, asking, like, well, I mean, is that a sin? It's like, well, no, I mean, it's not necessarily a sin. Oh, okay, that's all I need to know, thanks. It's like, okay, well, you know, you can try to follow. Yeah, no, I understand. I'm covered by the law, right, Father? It's like, yes, in the really broad sense, you sure are. So as I say, I'm certainly not trying to tell everybody, you know, if you don't follow these things of Father McDonald, you're all going to hell. It's certainly not that. I'm just giving to you the point of view that I see, that I do. We see it in all of us, that there is kind of this mentality at times of, what's the bare minimum do I need to do in order to get by and still follow what is asked of me? We need to instill greater than that. We need to instill the desire to do more than that. I mean, do we do things that would harm our health or do things that are not, you know? Well, no. But I think all of us can probably examine to see, okay, you know, what would be most pleasing to God that I can try to do to him within the limit that I have, whether it's time, whether it's health, whether it's other things. And that's what I'm saying. That's what I want you to try to take from this, is this understanding. When our Lord talked about St. John the Baptist, you know, he told him, he said, I sent an angel before your face. And St. John the Baptist, you know, I mean, truly, I mean, was a holy, holy man. And so he wasn't a reed, and he wasn't a man that was, you know, clothed in soft garments. And he lived a very penitential life. I mean, is that what God is calling all of us to? That kind of a life? Well, no. And we have our duty of state to follow. And that is one of the things I think is always one of the best means of trying to determine whether something is good for you or not, is, does it hurt my duty of state? Because I'll tell you right now, if you do a penance that will take away from your duty of state, you'll have a hard time convincing God that is good for you. You know, so that you have to understand. And that is where, I mean, I think the duty of state is one of the best means that we can give back to God. So, think about these things as we start winding down this time period of Advent, you know, as we prepare for the great feast of Christmas. And I think, you know, the main message that I think we should get out of this time period of Christmas, or, you know, Advent leading into Christmas, is the giving of oneself. The best gift we can give to God is our soul. And so whatever means that it takes in order to do that, I think that's what you need to examine. And that truly is the best gift that we can give to God. You know, we could give up Coke for, you know, the whole year. That may be not exactly what God wants. Right, God? So what I mean is, you know, truly try to examine these things with the proper spirit. And does it mean, you know, that you have to follow exactly what Father McDonald says? Well, no. I mean, they're personal opinions. But at least to try to see why. Why are sometimes that we do try to take shortcuts? Because all of us, I mean, we have a tendency to try to take the easy path. God will sometimes choose for us a different path. So that's, you know, I think, you know, to try to help us to understand what is the true spirit behind the penitential time periods. So, any questions? Just briefly, we have. Yes. Well, that was the whole thing when I started, is I don't, and that's my personal opinion. And that's what I was trying to say, is I'm not trying to force everyone to just, whatever you gave up, then you can't do it on Sunday. I'm not saying that, but I think we do have to examine, how do we handle these things? How do we handle the penances that we have? You know, because, and as I say, it is truly just a personal opinion. But for me, it's just something that I think the little that we can try to offer to God, why not try to offer as much as we can to God? So, as I say, that's something, you know, between you and your spiritual director, you and God, and just trying to examine what is the best thing that you can do in order to give to God. And I may not change anything. It may be, you know, it may be for after Easter, sure. So we'll pray. In the name of the Father, and of the Son, and of the Holy Ghost. Amen. Glory be to the Father, and to the Son, and to the Holy Ghost. Seat of Wisdom, St. John the Baptist. In the name of the Father, and of the Son, and of the Holy Ghost. Amen. I'll give you a blessing. Benedicat in potentis, Patris, et Filii, et Spiritus Sancti, et super vos, et mani, et semper. Amen. Well, thank you very much for coming.
4: In the name of the Father, and the Son, and the Holy Ghost, amen. Come, Holy Ghost, and fill the hearts of thy faithful, and kindle in them the fire of thy love. Send forth thy spirit, and they shall be created. Let us pray. O God, who didst instruct the hearts of thy faithful by the light of the Holy Ghost, and grant that thy gift of the same Spirit, that we may be always truly wise and ever to rejoice in his consolation through the same Christ our Lord.
5: Seek ye therefore first the kingdom of God and his justice, and all these things shall be added unto you. These are the words from today's Holy Gospel. St. Thomas Aquinas, one of his sisters, approached him and she asked him a very important question. What does one have to do today? What does one have to do to arrive at sanctity? What does one have to do to arrive at sanctity? Now we can imagine, what was the answer of this great saint? He was a doctor of the church. wrote numerous books, and at that time that she asked the question, he was writing the Summa Theologica. He was well known throughout the church. What was his response? St. Thomas' response was very simple to that question. What does one have to do to arrive at sanctity?

little bit more, some less. In a general sense, most want to become holy. But then when it comes to particulars, to this or that, the day ins or day outs, whether we like something or dislike something, this is when people begin falling away from their desire for holiness. They might start by excusing themselves from their duties in their state in life. Well, I don't need to do this right now, because they'll give some excuse. Or they might even go so far as to not only make up excuses, but they might also try to say what they're doing is something good, using something and trying to change something which is bad into something good. So, desiring holiness, most important, and this in our particular things. But let us look at the desire for holiness. Let us define it, first of all, and we'll turn for the definition of it to a father, Adolphe Tanqueray. He was a Suppletian father, and he was one of the greatest spiritual writers of the 20th century. In the 1880s, he went to Rome, and there not only did he study, but then he turned around and taught Thomistic theology as well as the canon law. In 1887, Father Tanqueray became a member of the faculty of St. Mary's Seminary and University in Baltimore, the first seminary in the United States. And here he composed numerous works, which were called manuals. These manuals, they were so popular that they would use them in Europe and throughout the United States. His manuals were so popular that they were used all the way up until the time of the Second Vatican Council. Speaking on this desire for holiness, he says, quote, "Desire in general is a movement of the soul towards the good that is absent. It differs, therefore, from the actual possession of a good." Here Father Tanqueray points out something important, that it's something that we are seeking out after. It's not something that we possess, because if we possessed it, we would have joy. But desire is about something that we do not have. And there are two kinds of desire, he goes on to say. There are two kinds of desire. One is a feeling or compassionate impulse towards a sensible good that is absent. So he's talking about that sensible good, whether we are moved toward this sensible good, whether it be chocolate ice cream or some other sensible good. We are moved by that thing. The other, he says, is the rational desire. It is an act of the will tending towards some spiritual good. It is moving towards something which is spiritual. And then he says, the supernatural order, our good desires are influenced by divine grace. So he finally says, the desire of perfection then may be defined as an act of the will, which under the influence of grace ever seeks after spiritual progress. An act of the will under which the influence of grace ever seeks, under the influence of grace ever seeks after spiritual progress. So it has to be aided by grace. God assists it in that seeking of perfection. And it's an act of the will. And the end, of course, is that spiritual progress, that being perfect, as our Lord commanded. So three things we must consider then when we are thinking about this desire, that it's something that we have to see as good. If we don't think that it's good for ourselves, we're not going to be moved. The will is moved by the good. And so when the will is presented the good, it's moved by it. But if our understanding of it being good is weak, well, our will be weakly moved to it. So we have to understand it to be good. And in this case, spiritually speaking, God Himself has to be the all good. And then we have to understand that it is something that we do not possess, or else we wouldn't desire it. We would say, I already have it. I don't need to go any further. I possess it. So we have to desire it. We have to realize that we don't have it. And then the thing has to be possible to us to possess. We have to realize that we can possibly achieve this. And so we look at some means in which we can be moved towards that one good. First of all, we have to meditate. We have to meditate and realize that it's something good. And then to help us to realize that we do not possess it, we have to examine our conscience and say, well, I have not achieved perfection yet. I still need to move on. And then finally, those helps,

0: that will help us to achieve that are the sacraments. Our Lord Himself says, without me you can do nothing. And then prayer, specifically the rosary, three Hail Marys, and the morning and evening prayer. And finally, penance. Well, I was in the military. We used to learn different acronyms. And these acronyms would help us to memorize or to realize something that we wanted to know. And so we're going to throw out a little acronym that might help us to see what we're seeking here. And that is to know what are the means to get to that perfection. And so by using this very simple acronym, 123 MRE, and a little PS afterwards, 123 MRE, a little PS, we'll speak about approaching that good. First of all, one, we have to have one end, one desire, moving our hearts to that one thing. Seek ye first the kingdom of God. Our Lord Himself says that. Seek ye first. St. Augustine says, it is not first in time, but in importance. The one is our true good. The rest are needed that we may attain to this good. That is, place this above all other things so that we seek other things because of it. End quote, St. Augustine. So that all those things out there are means to getting us to heaven, and they are helpful insofar as they move us towards God, and they are not helpful when they move us away. Bishop Sheen used to mention, what the fathers of the church mentioned, that we are either advancing in the spiritual life or we're falling back. He says, the dead bodies float down river. It takes a live one to swim up it. And with the current that we're facing of all the filth, all the culture that we're dealing with, we have to employ ourselves vigorously in fighting against it. So we have to fight against it. We have to see that one goal that we're approaching. St. Peter Alcantar said, quote, the human heart, having been created for an infinite good, all creatures cannot content it. They are being infinite, imperfect, and few. God alone, who is an infinite good, can render it content. God alone. But how many times do we spend hours in front of the TV or the computer or simply wasting away our time, and we spend almost nothing with our Lord? For we don't have that one end pointed out before us that we should be seeking out. A little story. When visiting the nuns at Valparaiso, in the speak room there, it is interesting to see how the people on this side of the grill look at things as compared to many on that side of the grill. We see that when people walk away, not all of them, but of course when some people walk away from our visits, sometimes they would say things like, I can't believe it. They're in there forever. They never leave? I can't believe that. And they walk away scratching their heads with a very worldly-minded understanding of everything. Whereas the sisters, as one of them attested, said, the reason this grill is up is to keep the world out. And St. Scholastica said that if men knew the peace of good religious and joy, the whole world would become a monastery. St. Mary Magdalene de Pazzi said that if they knew it, they would scale the walls of monasteries in order to enter in. They realize what their one end is. And because of that, they're able to see things. They could talk about things, just simple things, in the light of God, because their mind is always seeking that one thing. So one, we need to seek that one end that God has given to us. And then two, we should be praying all the time, but at least two times a day we should be making formal prayer. In the Old Testament, remember that there was two offerings that were made, the morning and the evening offertory. They would take a lamb and they would slay it in the morning and in the evening, and they would also offer incense. By the way, this is when Zachary was offering incense in the morning. He was offering that prayer up to God. And it's no surprise that it is the Benedictus that we say at Lauds, because in the church we continue that same tradition. We say two major offices, Lauds and Vespers, morning prayer and then the evening prayer. So we say the Benedictus antiphon, which Zachary said in the morning, and we say the Magnificat, the prayer that Our Lady said after that long journey to visit her cousin Elizabeth. And so we also have these two prayers. But even nature does this. Look at the birds of the air. They sing in the morning. And then when the sun's going down, once again they come out and they sing. It's almost as if our Lord wants to remind us that we should be praying at least two times a day. St. Basil says in the morning prayer, he says, "We say the morning prayer so that we may consecrate to God the first movements of our soul and of the mind, and that no other care upon us until we are gladdened by the thought of God." St. Basil also says about evening prayer, "When the day is done, let us give thanks both for what we have received throughout the day and for what we have done rightly. Let us make confession for what we have done and every sin, voluntary or involuntary, or even hidden from us." So we see that we should pray two times a day. One end in mind. Two, pray two times a day. And then three, let us say our three Hail Marys. How important it is. That has an old, we can say a whole sermon on that. Three Hail Marys, how important. One, two, three, and then MRE, meditation. R, the rosary, and E, examination of our conscience. The meditation. Meditation so that we may realize what God has given to us in sanctifying grace. And then we can also realize what He's offering to us. Huh? What He's offering to us if we get to heaven, everlasting life. And how dreadful and what an absolute disaster it is if we lose it. If we lose that sanctifying grace in our soul. If we meditate upon these things, it will help us to realize the importance of these. St. Bernard, we celebrated his feast this past week. He says these words when he wrote a letter to one of his former pupils, Pope Blessed Eugene III. He said, "Meditation purifies the source from which it comes, the mind. It controls affections, and it guides our acts, corrects our excesses, rules our conduct, introduces order and dignity into our lives. It gives knowledge of human and divine truths. It brings clarity where there is confusion. It binds what is torn apart and gathers what is scattered. It investigates what is hidden and seeks out the truth. It weighs what has the appearance of truth, and it shows up what is pretense and falsehood. This is the knowledge which sets in order those things which are to be done, which considers those already performed, so that nothing remains in the mind uncreated, uncorrected, or needing correction." End quote, St. Bernard. So we see the importance of meditation for ordering our lives. And this we can spend at least 15 minutes if we're extremely busy. 15 minutes a day. We should be striving for 30 minutes or, if possible, an hour. But if we are extremely busy, at least 15 minutes. But we should be working at that 30 minutes a day. 30 minutes of meditation. Our rosary. Our Lady of Fatima came down here to say how important it was. E, an examination of conscience. Again, St. Bernard says, "As a searching investigator of the integrity of your own conduct, submit your life to a daily examination. Consider carefully what progress you have made or what ground you have lost. Strive to know yourself. Place all your faults before your eyes. Come face to face with yourself as though you were another person, and then weep for your faults." St. Basil says, "To examine ourselves upon what we have done is a great help against falling into the same sins again." We think about what we've done, and we make sure that we're not ambushed later on by the same devil. And then finally, we add a postscript, a little PS, penance and sacraments, which are no small things. The sacraments are the means of our sanctification. And then our penance. So our Lord himself says, do penance, for the kingdom of heaven is at hand. And he also says, unless you do penance, you shall likewise perish. So we see the importance of the penance and the sacraments. So let's just review here. Remember that St. Thomas, when asked by one of his sisters what was necessary to become a saint, his response is very simple, to desire it, to desire it. We saw what the quality of desire was when we turned to Father Tanqueray, and he defined it as an act of the will which under the influence of grace ever seeks after spiritual progress. And we saw that one has to be moved by something which is outside of oneself. One has to be convinced that you can achieve it, and it has to be presented to you as a good. And in order to do that, we use the simple acronym 123 MRE. One end in mind. Two, that we pray at least two times a day formally. Three, that we say our three Hail Marys. MRE, that we meditate. That we meditate possibly 30 minutes, but at least 15. R, that we say our rosary. And then E, that we examine our conscience every day at the end of the day. And then finally, we add a little postscript to do penance and to go and frequent the sacraments. In this way, we will follow those means for attaining that one end, which our Lord himself places before us. He says, seek ye therefore first the kingdom of God and his justice, and these things shall be added to you. Immaculate.
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But where does the true love of our Lord come from? It comes from faith. We must be those who follow our Lord because we have this great faith in him, because it is this faith which leads us to that love of our Lord. And it will be only faith in our Lord that will keep us on the right path. For when the road gets tough and when Calvary is looming over the horizon, it is only this attachment to our Lord that will keep us on the right path, that will see us through with our Lord. We know that when our Lord, when things became tough in his life, those who followed him because of his healing and his comfort, they left him. They abandoned him. So we must be those who have that strong faith that leads to a great attachment of love to our Lord. But even with this act of faith, we must remember what we are, and that is lost sheep who have been saved by our Lord. And so this leads us to another beautiful virtue that this gospel is trying to show us. It's that virtue of humility.

0: 9th Sunday after Pentecost, we have in front of us our Lord teaching about the city of Jerusalem. We all know where this city is. It is one of the big cities in Israel. And this is a very old city, a very ancient city. At one point, it was ruled by King Melchizedek, who offered the bread and wine with Abraham. In that time, it was not called Jerusalem, but Salem, which means the city of peace. And this is not by an accident that our Lord will be speaking about this city, because he is the King of Peace. Later on, this city will be conquered by King David. And King David wanted to make this city a city, the capital of the nation, and also a religious capital for this for the people of Israel. And he wanted to build a big temple in this city, because he was not happy that the Ark of the Covenant, it was not in a good place, like a king would stay. But God was not happy that he should be the one to build, because he was not a king of peace, as you know, David. He fought many battles. God wanted a peaceful king to build the city at the temple of Jerusalem. And he did choose Solomon, his son, to build this temple. And when the temple was built, this city is, first of all, a city of prayer. The Jews or the Israelites would go there to pray. It was a great monument. It attracted many people to go and pray in this temple. It was a place of sacrifice. That time, they would sacrifice so many animals, would be killed. So in the whole city, when these animals are being sacrificed, the atmosphere of sacrifice at least would be very visible. And it was the center of government. King David's palace was not very far from this place. And the center of worship of God. It was the center of the true sacrifice, because around there was no other people offering the true sacrifice. And this city, as it is, if you look at it, it represents like the whole world. But we have another little world in ourselves, which is our soul and our heart. And we can call it the little Jerusalem. Our soul is a little Jerusalem. It is also a city. And it is a city of peace, because God wants us to be peaceful. He has conquered it, like King David conquered the city of Jerusalem. Christ, by his blood, has conquered this little city in our soul. And he wants to rule and to reign there. And he wanted to be a city of peace. He wanted to be a place of prayer. He wanted to be a place of sacrifice. We sacrifice to God all our strength, all our will, all our thoughts. When things are going well, we offer to him all that. When things are going against our will, and we are in a very difficult position, we also offer him this sacrifice. We make it a temple of the Holy Ghost, so that we may become like another Christ. And we also make our soul to be the center of government. When someone is in control of himself, we see that he is ruling himself. When we give ourselves to different passions, we no longer rule ourselves. But when we invite the Holy Ghost to be the rule in our soul becomes the center of government. And we are not moved by the passions here and there. We direct ourselves, we direct our body. Our Lord actually is a true temple, as we know, that he is the true city in himself of all the things that exist, the creatures that exist, the humanity of Christ, united to the divinity of Christ, now makes the greatest city. And in him, God is offered the best prayer, the best sacrifice. He is offered the best gift. We cannot offer God a better gift than our Lord himself. He is the center of government for both those who are in the church, for those who are holy, and even for those who hate him, for the enemies of God. He rules them with an iron rod. And the old city of Jerusalem was just a figure of our Lord. And when he came to Jerusalem, you would expect that they would accept him now that he is here. And we have two kinds of people in Jerusalem: those who accept Christ as their king and those who refuse to accept him. And those who refuse to accept him represents the old city of Jerusalem, because it was just a city representing Christ who is to come. Those who accept him, they become a city of peace. They join behind him. They form another city. Those who reject him become his enemies, the Antichrist. And they form another city. And now we have these two cities fighting one another. And because the old Jerusalem represents something which is gone, Christ is now giving a warning to this old Jerusalem that they did not know the time of their visitation. And those who join with the old Jerusalem, they say that Messiah has not come. Even some Christians who refuse to do the will of Christ, they join with the old city. They become part of the old Jerusalem. They treat Christ as if he has not come. The same warning which is being given to the city of Jerusalem is also given to our souls in particular. If we don't live according to the ways of Christ, according to his will, according to his charity, we don't make our hearts to be a place of prayer. When I say a place of prayer, we know that we have faith. So, but that is not enough. We know that sometimes we do acts of charity here and there, and many times we fall into mortal sins. And that is not the way he wants us to be. He wants us to get out of these things completely, get out of mortal sins completely, and seek perfection, that he may reign there without being disturbed. If we don't do this, we risk our salvation. When King David had built the city of Jerusalem and his palace, he also built a tower, so that when some men went in this tower, they could be able to see an enemy coming. This tower could also be used to see a friend coming to the city. I am sure there are many friends of King David who visited him, and they could be spotted from a distance. And the church fathers will use this Tower of David to represent Our Lady, the Mother of God, because Christ has come into this world and has built a city. And this city, there is a tower in this city, and this is the Mother of God. So we can also climb this city of the Mother of God by imitating her virtues, by trying to be like her, so that we may know the time of our visitation. We may know when God is sending us graces, so that we don't reject them. What does Christ mean by time of visitation? God is sending us graces every moment. And if we reject them, we have not known the time of our visitation. But when we accept these graces and we correspond to them, we have known the time of our visitation. So we have today a call from God to climb this Tower of David, to be like the Mother of God, so that we may always know the time of our visitation and be able to hide from our enemies. We know that the city of Jerusalem was destroyed by the Romans to the ground completely. We don't want to be like that city in our soul. Our soul can be destroyed by sin, and if we die with that state of sin, we will be destroyed forever in hell. We will use this Tower of David, the Mother of God, to protect ourselves from our enemies. So during this Mass, my dear faithful, let us meditate on these things, seeing ourselves as the little city of God where he wants to reign and make us a place of prayer, and that we may have greater devotion to the Mother of God, that we may be protected from being destroyed by sin. In the name of the Father and of the Son.
1: Name of the Father, and the Son, and the Holy Ghost. Amen. And so, my dear faithful, we have on this day a very important feast, the Feast of the Most Holy Rosary. It is such an important feast that the Church even gives a very special rule for this feast that is also to be celebrated on the first Sunday of the month of October, as a Mass that is, as it were, so important that it's not just the feast day itself, but even in a certain way replaced as one of the Sundays of October. And so that is why we can see the great importance of this day. The first thing that we see, why is it that is so important? Well, of course, we know the Rosary, and of course the very important prayers that compose the Rosary, and how it was given to St. Dominic in this form that we have now. From the ancient times, of course, the Christians had always prayed the Our Father and the Credo and the Hail Mary. But it was especially during to St. Dominic that Our Lady showed the Rosary, and it was used as a great instrument of St. Dominic, not only for his preaching, but also for confirming the faithful to keep them strong in the faith, to contemplate the mysteries of our Lord, but especially to defend the church against heretics, and in those times the Albigensians, who were causing great havoc in the south of France. And so it's exactly this rosary has always been used, even from these times, to always protect the church against the great menace that is always trying to overcome. Remember, the devil never sleeps, that he, even though our Lord has conquered sin and death, nonetheless, the devil continues to try to take as many souls as he can, because he knows his days are numbered. And so he wreaks havoc amongst the world, and he tries as much as he can to destroy Christian souls. And so it's exactly in order to defend the church and Christianity from the attacks of the terrible heresy of Islam that Pius V asked for a great crusade. To remember that the eastern part of the Roman Empire was entirely Christian. In fact, it was Christian from the time of Theodosius, which was 381 AD, when Theodosius proclaimed that the Roman Empire would be Christian, and that that would be the official faith of the Roman Empire, which is the year 381. And so, but some 1,100 years later, however, there was a great menace from the East, this Islam, which was destroying everything in its wake. How many Christian churches were completely destroyed? And finally, sadly, in 1453, in May of 1453, sadly, the
2: epistle for this feast of Pentecost is taken from the second chapter of the Acts of the Apostles. When the days of Pentecost were accomplished, they were all together in one place. And suddenly there came a sound from heaven, as of a mighty wind coming, and it filled the whole house where they were sitting. And there appeared to them parted tongues, as it were, of fire, and it sat upon every one of them. And they were all filled with the Holy Ghost. And they began to speak with diverse tongues, according as the Holy Ghost gave them to speak. Now there were dwelling at Jerusalem Jews, devout men of every nation under heaven. And when this was noised abroad, the multitude came together and were confounded in mind, because that every man heard them speak in his own tongue. And they were all amazed and wondered, saying, "Behold, are not all these that speak Galileans? And how have we heard every man our own tongue, wherein we were born, Parthians and Medes and Elamites and inhabitants of Mesopotamia, Judea and Cappadocia, Pontus and Asia, Phrygia and Pamphylia, Egypt and the parts of Libya around Cyrene, and strangers of Rome, Jews also and proselytes, Cretes and Arabians? We have heard them speak in our own tongues the wonderful works of God." Please stand for the gospel. The gospel is taken from the 14th chapter of the Gospel of St. John. At that time, Jesus said to his disciples, "If anyone love me, he will keep my word, and my Father will love him, and we will come to him and will make our abode with him. He that loves me not does not keep my words, and the word which you have heard is not mine, but the Father's who sent me. These things I have spoken to you, abiding with you. But the Paraclete, the Holy Ghost, whom the Father will send in my name, he will teach you all things and bring all things to your mind whatsoever I shall have said to you. Peace I leave with you, my peace I give unto you. Not as the world gives do I give unto you. Let not your heart be troubled, nor let it be afraid. You have heard that I said to you, I go away, and I come unto you. If you loved me, you would indeed be glad, because I go to the Father, for the Father is greater than I. And now I have told you before it came to pass, that when it shall come to pass, you may believe. I will not now speak many things with you, for the prince of this world comes, and in me he has not anything. But that the world may know that I love the Father, and as the Father has given me commandment, so do I." Please be seated. In the name of the Father, and of the Son, and of the Holy Ghost, amen. My dear faithful, some sermons are full of exhortation, while other sermons are full of instruction. The sermons that are full of exhortation are directed towards your heart, to move your heart to do certain things, whereas the sermons that are full of instruction are more directed to your mind, to instruct you about some aspect of the faith help you understand, or more directed to help you understand something than to get you to do something. And, well, this sermon is definitely going to be one of those instruction sermons, a catechetical sermon. On this birthday of the Catholic Church, I want to teach you something about the Church. But, Father, you may say, well, all of your sermons are like that, really. I mean, if we think about it. Okay, well, that's pretty much true. But this sermon is going to be even more like that than normal. The instruction of this sermon comes in the form of a story, and that story starts with God before anything in the universe was created. There was a time when nothing existed but God, the Holy Trinity. And when we consider God in this way, before anything else came to be, we want to ask ourselves this question. What were the rights of God? And what were the duties of God? God existing alone in reality. What are his rights and what are his duties? Well, as far as his rights go, God has all rights. He has supreme rights. Life, liberty, happiness, whatever rights you can think about. What about God's duties? What was God obliged to do? If we think about God there in eternity, existing alone, what are his duties? What is he obliged to do? Can we say, well, God, there's certain things you have to do. Is God obliged to create angels? No. Is God obliged to create a universe? No. Is God obliged to create human beings? No, I mean, there's not really any duty that we can find where we can say God has to do this. In justice, if God does not do this, he is not behaving as he ought. And so, this is what we have to understand, first of all, about God. God is the supreme possessor of rights, and he doesn't have duties as a result. We can say that he is the supreme possessor of privileges when we say he's the supreme possessor of rights, because rights are effectively privileges. When you have a right, there's a privilege that you possess. So God has all rights, supreme possessor of privileges, the ultimate source of any privilege whatsoever, and meanwhile, he does not have duties. There's nothing that he's obligated to do for the simple reason that there is no one to obligate him. There's no one there that can oblige him, say to him, you have to do this. Duties and obligations are imposed from above, but there is no one above God. And so, God has all rights and no duties. That's simply what it means to be a supreme being. In God, rights come before duties. He first of all has rights, and if there are any duties, it would only be because he would create duties. He would make duties. In God himself, duty does not exist, but because he is the supreme possessor of rights, he can create duties outside of himself. Okay. That's a difficult concept. It's always difficult when we think about God. There's no way around it. To think about God in himself, because he is a transcendent being, it's always going to be a difficult mental effort, but a very fruitful effort. Whatever we can understand of God, even if it be very little, will always be much more fruitful than any other knowledge that we have. So, having understood that God has all rights and no duties, let us come to the second part of our story, and that is where God, the supreme possessor of rights, he's the only thing existing, he has no duty to create anything, there's no obligation and justice for him to make anything outside of himself, but he decides to do so. And if he does create, as I say, it's not going to be a question of justice, it's going to be a question of love. You do things out of justice when you're obliged to do them. You do things out of love when you're not obliged to do them, but you want to communicate your goodness. So God creates simply because he's good and he wants to communicate that goodness. He's not fulfilling any mandate that's been placed upon him. He loves things into existence. That's the only possibility. He's not forced to create. He's not bound to create. He does it by free choice out of the boundless love of his infinite existence. And once God creates, well, new beings come into existence. And now it's not just God that exists. There are also angels and human beings, and there's plants and animals and many other things. But those creatures are in a very different position with respect to God with regards to their rights and duties. By definition, they're not God. God has no one above him, and so is not beholden to anyone. But creatures have God above them because he brought them into existence. And so whatever God creates has to be beholden to God just by the fact that it's created by God. No one can be in a position of a receiver without having duties to the giver. And it's impossible to be a greater receiver than one who receives the act of existence. There's not possibly anything you could receive more than being brought into existence. I mean, you think of all the things you receive in your life. You think, well, okay, what are those compared to actually being able to exist? Well, they're pretty minimal compared to being able to exist, because unless you exist, you really can't receive anything at all. So God gives us existence, and that's the greatest thing we receive, and we have duties to God as a result. And what that means for us is that while for God, rights become before duties, for us, duties come before rights. We first of all have duties because of the fact that the very inception of our existence, we have our existence received. We are creatures. We do not start off as right-bearing, eternally existing entities. We rather start off as nothing. Then an all-loving creator brings us into existence. And therefore, from the first moment of our existence, we have these duties to our creator because we've received our existence from him. We have a duty to use that existence in the way that he's made us, in the way that he's planned. Since we're not at the origin of our existence, we have to act in accordance with the existence that we've been given. We have to live up to what God has created us to be and to do. What has he created us to do? I mean, we all know the answer to this question from the first pages of our catechism. This is one of the first things that we learn, that we're created to know, love, serve God in this life so as to be happy with him in heaven. That's our duty. That's the very nature of our existence, the way God has designed us. He's made us for perfect happiness. Okay, well, what about our rights? What about our human rights? These rights that we're always loving to speak about today, people are absolutely obsessed with human rights. They don't speak about duties anymore. They only speak about rights as if humans are God, as if humans are possessors of rights independently of duties, even as if humans can create rights, make up rights, define rights, which of course only God can do. We don't have any power to invent rights by a sheer act of our will. That's just not the way it works. God alone is the supreme possessor of rights. He creates us in a certain way with a certain goal. And as a result, we have duties. We have the obligation to live according to what he's established us, the laws of our very existence. We're obliged to live up to what God has made us. And then our rights flow from those duties. We have a right to do what we're obliged to do by the nature of our existence. God establishes the fact of existence. He makes us in a certain way as human beings. We have a duty to live up to that. And as a result, we have a right to live in that way. We have a right to do whatever our duties are, our duties as human beings. So that's the sum total of human rights. That's the beginning and the end of human rights. We have a right to do what God has made us to do, a natural right. We have a right to do the good. We have a right to avoid the evil. We have a right to breathe because we're made to breathe. We have a right to eat because we're made to eat. We have a right to speak because we're made to speak. We have a right to do what God made us to do. As long as those things are directed to the purpose for which God has created us, we have a right to do everything that corresponds to moving towards our God-given goal of heaven. But Father, you're saying to yourself, okay, this is interesting and all that. Or maybe you're saying this is really way too academic. Whatever you're saying, you might be thinking to yourself, Father, I think you've got your Sundays confused. This is not a Sunday for Pentecost. I mean, maybe Trinity Sunday, but definitely not Pentecost. What are you thinking about? Okay, just hang in there. Stay with me. All right, we're going somewhere. The reason is, I want today, really what I want to speak to you about are the rights of Holy Mother Church. And I had to speak to you about rights in general before I can talk to you about the rights of the Catholic Church. So, as I've said, God is the ultimate bearer of rights or privileges. Creatures only have rights or privileges insofar as they relate to what God has established. That's why we only have a right to do what is good. That's why error has no rights. But now I want to ask, what does this mean when it comes to religion? What are the rights of man when it comes to the practice of religion? Well, this is where the payload comes in, and hopefully I can apply the principles that I've established in this sermon. The same principle holds true. We only have rights in relation to the duties that we've been given. And our duties flow from what God has established, from what He's created. He's the ultimate source of reality. What has God established in the realm of a religion? Well, out of the superabundance of His goodness, He decided to assume a human nature. He became incarnate as a man. He chose not to marry any human woman, but He chose to wed Himself to the Catholic Church. He chose to make the Catholic Church His bride. And what this means is the one God who has existed from all eternity came on this earth. Yes, the God who is in control of all reality. He came on this earth. He established the Catholic religion as the one true religion in which all are to be saved. And once God does this, it becomes a duty for those who hear about and are instructed in the Catholic religion to enter the church. And because the Catholic Church is the one bride of Christ, the church alone, among all religions, has rights. No other religions have rights. Just like no human being has the right to create a different human nature or a different way of being human, so too, no person has the right to create a different way of doing religion and say that they have a right to act in that way, to do religion in that way. And if we deny this, if we say that it's not just the Catholic faith that has a right to exist, that other faiths also have a right to exist. The Buddhist religion has a right to exist. The Baptist religion has a right to exist. Any human, merely human created religion has a right to exist. If we deny that, if we say that these other religions have a right to exist, we end up denying that God is the ultimate bearer of rights. That, in fact, humans are bearers of rights, supreme possessors of rights. And this is what happens today when people invent rights for religious worship. They claim that anyone can worship God in whatever way that they please. Or worse, that we have a right to invent the religion we choose. We have a right to worship whatever we want to worship in that religion. We have a right to worship in whatever way we please to worship. But no, there's no objective right for a Buddhist to be a Buddhist or a Baptist to be a Baptist. God has not established their religions. God has not condoned their religions. And all rights come from God. No human can manufacture rights to worship. So, as I say, to deny this is effectively to deny that the Catholic Church is the true church. And unfortunately, this is denied in practice, if not in theory, by very many in the church today. And anyone who professes such a belief that the Catholic Church is the only religion that has the right to exist, they're immediately labeled with the title of fundamentalist. I call it a fundamentalist. It's just a nasty word today. Now please understand, I'm just speaking about objective rights. I'm just speaking about what really exists in reality, what God has established. I'm not talking about the subjective dispositions of individual people. Objectively speaking, the Catholic religion is the only religion that has a right to exist. Objectively speaking, all human beings have a duty to seek out the true religion as far as they are able and enter the Catholic Church. Subjectively, there's many people out there who are very confused about religion and do not understand the rights of the Catholic Church. And in those cases, we have to be tolerant of their ignorance, yet without denying the rights of the Church. We do not force them to convert, because no one can be forced to convert. People can be forced in their bodies, but they can't be forced in their souls. No one can be forced in their heart to love something, although they can be put in handcuffs and forced to, you know, be put in a cop car or something. But bodies can be forced, but not minds and hearts. That's why the Church has never condoned forcing people to be Catholic, even though Catholicism is the only religion that has a right to exist. Jihad is not a Catholic thing. It's a Muslim thing. So my dear faithful, thanks be to God, we've come to the end of this catechetical exposition. You can breathe a sigh of relief, and hopefully you've understood something about the rights of the Church. And on this birthday of Holy Mother Church, let us be clear about this. There is only one God who is the source of all rights in heaven and on earth. Whatever He creates is the ultimate source of rights in this world. He created human beings. He gave them the right to pursue the goal for which He created them. He came on earth. He created the Catholic Church and even wedded Himself to that Church. And therefore, He endowed His bride, the Church, with very special rights, the right to instruct nations, the right to guide all souls to heaven, and even the right to exist as a religion. And though we will often be in a position where we have to tolerate false religions, we must never hold that those religions have a right to exist. To do that would be to betray both our Lord and our Mother, the Church. So on this Pentecost Sunday of 2020, let us remember that the Catholic faith is the one true faith, that the Church alone can get us to heaven, because she alone has those God-given rights. In the name of the Father, and of the Son, and of the
3: The first thing is that we have to constantly remind ourselves that this could be our last moment. We have to live every day of our life as though we will never have the opportunity to return to the confessional, as though we will never have the opportunity to ask for forgiveness again. And if we do that, we won't fall into sin. If we live our entire life as though we will never have the possibility of going back to the confessional, we will make sure that we don't fall into grave sin. At the same point, at those opportunities that we do have to return to the confessional, we should make them count. Not just constantly depending upon the confessional to bring us back into the grace of God, but to use the confessional in very much the same way that we receive Holy Communion, as a growth of spiritual life, as a growth in the spiritual life itself, and in the life of grace within our own hearts. We have to go to the confessional not just because we're in the state of sin, but also because we want to love God more. The confessional is not supposed to be a scary place where all we do is get punished. The confessional is supposed to be another home where we can beg for God to help us to do penance for the sins that we have committed. It is a sign of God's love for us. And it must not be misused.
0: Amen. The main point I think our Lord is making is to give to everyone their due in this parable, to render to Caesar
4: the things that are Caesar's. Of course, there's a lot of discussion there about our relationships with, between church and state, and also our duty to obey those who are lawfully constituted in authority over us. It was an argument in the early church, and this was the answer. Just as it was an argument among the Jews, whether the children of Christ had to also do anything for their local government. It's an argument in favor of paying reasonable taxes. We note reasonable there. But sort of behind all of this, there is that image of this coin, which is stamped with the image of Caesar. And maybe a larger point our Lord is getting at. That this coin is stamped with the image of Caesar, and so it belongs to him. Money isn't really ours. That's what he's saying. It's stamped with the image of its owner. And in the same way, we, by our baptism, are stamped with the image of God. We belong to him, in fact. We are not our own. And that's an important reality for us to come back to and to look into the consequences of that. That character we receive, in fact, in the sacrament of baptism, and that then is added to, really, in the sacrament of confirmation, there's a mark of belonging to God. It's a mark of who owns us in some sense. We can say it that way. We are his. By rights, we are his property. By his goodness and his favor, we are his children. But we belong to him. We go back to him. And our duty is to render ourselves, in fact, to him. We render to Caesar the things that are Caesar's, but we belong to God. And our work is to go back to him. That's the whole purpose of our lives. Everything else is secondary. By this character which stamps us, this character which will be always with us, which will last even if we reject the faith and turn to hell for all eternity, this character is in us. It marks us. It makes us different from what we were before. We belong to him. We belong to God. And we have to act in accordance with that. But we have to, if we're going to act in accordance with it, understand that this is a privilege. It's not just a mark, which means that now we belong to someone else. But it is actually a privilege to belong to the Father, the Creator, and to belong, again, as sons. I think we're used to thinking of belonging as more of a proprietary question, something which brings about duties, something which brings about obligations, which it does. But we don't always think about the privilege it is, even to be under an obligation. The privilege of being able to serve God when he doesn't need anything from us, really. He didn't need to make us his. He didn't need to adopt us as children. He needs absolutely nothing from us. We don't add to his happiness in any significant degree. He is perfectly happy and would have been perfectly happy without us.

0: our heart. There are conditions. Conditions based on the very nature of our relationship. If God calls us to Him as His children, even as friends in some sense, we're expected to reciprocate that friendship. We're expected to show that we want what He has to offer. And that's what obeying the commandments is. It's maintaining and growing that friendship by following the order of His creation, by showing we appreciate His gifts, by using them well, by using them according to His will, by not throwing them in His face. That's all it is. When we talk about obligation, that's what we mean. We're obligated to return His friendship. And we do that by keeping the commandments, by doing His will, just as we would with any other friend, really. If a friend is close to us and tells us what he likes and dislikes, what he wants from us, and he gives us a great deal in return, he gives us himself, but he asks a few little things from us, well, it's obvious, for the sake of friendship, we respond. It's an obligation. Maybe not always in justice, but certainly in charity, to respond. We want to see that in our own relationships. We want, of course, we expect that in others' friendship with us. We want to expect that in our friendship with God, in our return to Him. Our work to render ourselves, meaning to return, to give back ourselves to God and leave the other things to Caesar, leave the other things to this world, is simply an obligation, a duty, a friendship. God has given us Himself and marked us as belonging to Him, so that we can never forget it. And in fact, that mark even gives us a certain indwelling source of the graces that we need to accomplish our side of that friendship. The character in us is not just a mark, but a source of grace, a source of action, a help to act. That's what we've received. We just have to give ourselves back. I want to ask the help of all the angels and saints in this. The saints, of course, the angels just had one choice, one moment to give themselves back. Now they live in that perpetual gift. The rest of us have more opportunities to give or not to give, or to take away and to give again. We look to the saints then especially, whether those who never fell, those who never took away, like our Blessed Lady, or to those who took away many times and fought and struggled with that choice, like St. Augustine. We go to them, we ask their intercession, because in the end, they made the right choice. They gave themselves back to God, and they're now there to help us to give ourselves as well. In the name of the Father, and of the Son, and of the Holy Ghost. Amen.
1: In reality, the scribes and the Pharisees were not mortified, they were not generous, they were not prayerful, and they were certainly not holy. It was just pretending. It was just an external appearance in order to draw upon themselves the respect of other people. If the scribes and Pharisees are anything, they are overinflated. They're trying to be bigger than they actually are. And this is the very definition of pride. We try to be bigger than what we are. The reality of what we are is we are creatures dependent upon God at every moment to draw us out of nothingness. We are nothing of ourselves. We rely upon God at every second to sustain us. If God let us

0: go, we would fall back into the nothingness from which we came. When we exercise pride like the scribes and the Pharisees, we make ourselves hateful to our fellow men, and we make ourselves hateful to our Lord Jesus Christ. We have the proof of this in reading the gospel. It's so obvious that our Lord despises the vice of pride. He came to save us from pride, and to save us from our pride, he has to teach us humility. And so he teaches us this virtue all throughout the Gospels.
1: But let's move on. You are also a branch of Christ and the Church. In your heart lives that love of Christ and the love of Church. And this way, you are the first catechism. You are supposed to be the first catechism. Because what is catechism? Teaching about God, Christ, Church, and immortal souls. The value of immortal souls. That's catechism. And you are supposed to be the first catechism. The good fathers here from Post Falls, they only continue on what you teach them. But don't be shocked by this, don't be discouraged, but rather seize a good chance to do good. It is so nice, so beautiful to be an ambassador of God's beautiful qualities. You are the painters of God the Father. You are the painters painting the image of the Sacred Heart of Jesus, of the Immaculate Heart of Mary, of all the saints. What a beautiful task. You are parents. You want to do good. I remember once in the school, I was sitting in the office. There came in a phone call. And the father, on the other end of the line, asked about school fees, about train connections, about vacations, about teaching schedule, and so on and so on. So we talked about it for 10 minutes. After 10 minutes, I asked the father, tell me please, how old is your boy? 2. That's good parents. That's normal for parents. And assume you are the same kind of parents. Now look at the chance and the office you have to be an image and likeness, a catechism for the child. And also as to the Redeemer. You are an image and likeness of God as Creator. And you should teach about Christ, Church, and the value of souls. The father, if he really is taking care of his family, if the father really shows appreciation, respect, and kind loving to the mother, the children believe there is Christ who loves the Church. And if mother is living for her husband, she's not considering the children as her own possession, but has them for her husband, like the Church has the faithful for Christ. If in your hearts live that beautiful love of Christ in the Church, that burning, deep, serious, sincere love, burning love, then you are really a living catechism. And if you give your children then into the school, it will be just a continuation of what they learned at home. I think I've seen more than 200 or 300 boys and girls in school. And there were some students, you had the impression of a telephone pole standing in the rain. Everything around got the rain, but this telephone pole didn't get hit by the rain because it didn't have branches, no roots. It was wood, but didn't stick, didn't grow. Nothing was clinging to it, and there wasn't anything you could do, because the boy went through like a telephone pole in the rain. Nothing moved, because there was no preparation by the parents. So please, you want to do the best for your children. What are you teaching at home? What about the nagging and the criticizing? See, he had once a girl who was very much distant, distrusting the whole school. And I said to my colleagues, there's something wrong at home. Someone must be criticizing the school all along. So I visited that family, drove 1 hour, visited that family. Mother was home, and I told her, I sat down with a cup of coffee and told her why I was coming. At our home, criticizing the school? No. So we sat there, and then father came home. He sat with me at the table and started it. Criticizing, criticizing, criticizing, criticizing the school. And just looked in the eyes of mother, do you get it? You can't expect the children to flourish if at home there is an atmosphere of crisis, of fighting, of constant living in crisis mode, fighting, discussing, disputing, yelling, impatience. Do you really want to give that message to your children? Do you want to give the message that Christ is not taking care of his brethren? A father who is letting his office rest, letting his responsibility rest, he's giving the message, Christ doesn't care about the children of God. If mother is domineering, if she is running the show, so to say, if she is running everything, then she's giving the message, the church is governing Christ. What a terrible message. What kind of catechism is that? And if father and mother are living as comrades and not as a couple, if there are no signs, as I talked to you the other day, no signs of love, no hugging, no putting the arm around the shoulder, no caresses, how should the children believe there is a church loved by Christ? No idea what you mean. It's so important that you really take this beautiful sacrament at your home and live it. Live likeness of love and respect, likeness of head and body, and likeness as to the children of God. And then you are living catechism. You want to do the best for your children. I know some of your families even moved here to Post Falls to get the best environment for your children. So I trust in your love for the children. I don't have to tell you to love your children. But then do the best of it and live that beautiful sacrament. Because what is the intention of God with the sacrament? It is to give you the donation of a friendship with Christ in the church and to your children the beautiful environment of a Catholic spirit, Catholic home, prayerful home, without a cramp, without exaggeration, just an image and likeness of Christ in the church. That's your chance. That's why I ask you, please, be proud of your sacrament. Don't be depressed. Don't drag your feet with gray hearts and gray faces. That's not what you're supposed to be for your children. And trust that you get all the help you need. I constantly have to remind you of that wine of Cana. Look at the quantity. Look at the quality. How can you distrust the help of Jesus? Impossible. He was not waving with his hand. He was waving with a pole. Do you see the help I want to give you? How do you distrust? How do you think of your own limits? I'm helping you. Whenever you come to church, you find Jesus living, loving, giving himself for you. You find the church joining Christ, so you encounter the original of your merits. Why should you be so depressed? Why should you have a gloomy atmosphere at home? Rely on the help of Jesus. Rely on the motherly help of Mary. And that's your beautiful task. And I want to give you even more grounds to take your sacraments.
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3: Even God, the Father Almighty, creator of heaven and of earth, and in Jesus Christ, his only Son, our Lord, who was conceived by the Holy Ghost, born of the Virgin Mary, suffered under Pontius Pilate, was crucified, died, and was buried. He descended into hell. The third day he rose again from the dead. He ascended into heaven and sitteth at the right hand of God, the Father Almighty. From thence he shall come to judge the living and the dead.
4: I make the Lord God, the communion of saints, and the conclusion of saints, the resurrection of the body and life of the last. Amen.
3: Our Father who art in heaven, hallowed be thy name. Thy kingdom come, thy will be done on earth as it is in heaven.
4: Give us this day our daily bread, and forgive us our trespasses, that we forgive those who trespass against us. And lead us not into temptation, but deliver us from evil. Amen.
3: Now Mary, full of grace, the Lord is with thee. Blessed art thou amongst women, and blessed is the fruit of thy womb, Jesus.
4: Holy Mary, Mother of God, pray for us sinners, now and at the hour of our death. Amen.
3: Mary, full of grace, the Lord is with thee. Blessed art thou amongst women, and blessed is the fruit of thy womb, Jesus.
4: Holy Mary, Mother of God, pray for us sinners, now and at the hour of our death. Amen.
3: Now Mary, full of grace, the Lord is with thee. Blessed art thou amongst women, and blessed is the fruit of thy womb, Jesus.
4: Holy Mary, Mother of God, pray for us sinners, now and at the hour of our death. Amen.

0: first joyful mystery is the Annunciation. Our Father who art in heaven, hallowed be thy name. Thy kingdom come, thy will be done on earth as it is in heaven.
1: Give us this day our daily bread, and forgive us our trespasses, as we forgive those who trespass against us. And lead us not into temptation, but deliver us from evil. Amen.
0: Hail Mary, full of grace, the Lord is with thee. Blessed art thou amongst women, and blessed is the fruit of thy womb, Jesus.
1: Holy Mary, Mother of God, pray for us sinners, now and at the hour of our death. Amen.
0: Hail Mary, full of grace, the Lord is with thee. Blessed art thou amongst women, and blessed is the fruit of thy womb, Jesus.
1: Holy Mary, Mother of God, pray for us sinners, now and at the hour of our death. Amen.
0: Mary, full of grace, the Lord is with thee. Blessed art thou amongst women, and blessed is the fruit of thy womb, Jesus.
1: Holy Mary, Mother of God, pray for us sinners, now and at the hour of our death. Amen.
0: Hail Mary, full of grace, the Lord is with thee. Blessed art thou amongst women, and blessed is the fruit of thy womb, Jesus.
1: Holy Mary, Mother of God, pray for us sinners, now and at the hour of our death. Amen.
0: Mary, full of grace, the Lord is with thee. Blessed art thou amongst women, and blessed is the fruit of thy womb, Jesus.
1: Holy Mary, Mother of God, pray for us sinners, now and at the hour of our death. Amen.
0: Mary, full of grace, the Lord is with thee. Blessed art thou amongst women, and blessed is the fruit of thy womb, Jesus.
1: Holy Mary, Mother of God, pray for us sinners, now and at the hour of our death. Amen.
0: Mary, full of grace, the Lord is with thee. Blessed art thou amongst women, and blessed is the fruit of thy womb, Jesus.
1: Holy Mary, Mother of God, pray for us sinners, now and at the hour of our death. Amen.
0: Mary, full of grace, the Lord is with thee. Blessed art thou amongst women, and blessed is the fruit of thy womb, Jesus.
1: Holy Mary, Mother of God, pray for us sinners, now and at the hour of our death. Amen.
0: Mary, full of grace, the Lord is with thee. Blessed art thou amongst women, and blessed is the fruit of thy womb, Jesus.
1: Holy Mary, Mother of God, pray for us sinners, now and at the hour of our death. Amen.
0: Hail Mary, full of grace, the Lord is with thee. Blessed art thou amongst women, and blessed is the fruit of thy womb, Jesus.
1: Holy Mary, Mother of

0: Olá, Jesus.
1: Give us our sins, save us from fire's fire, and lead all souls to heaven, especially those who are most in need of thy mercy.
2: The second joyful mystery, the visitation. Our Father who art in heaven, hallowed be thy name, thy kingdom come, thy will be done on earth as it is in heaven.
1: Give us this day our daily bread, and forgive us our trespasses, as we forgive those who trespass against us. And lead us not into temptation, but deliver us from evil. Amen.
2: Hail Mary, full of grace, the Lord is with thee. Blessed art thou amongst women, and blessed is the fruit of thy womb, Jesus.
1: Holy Mary, Mother of God, pray for us sinners, now and at the hour of our death. Amen.
2: Hail Mary, full of grace, the Lord is with thee. Blessed art thou amongst women, and blessed is the fruit of thy womb, Jesus.
1: Holy Mary, Mother of God, pray for us sinners, now and at the hour of our death. Amen.
2: Blessed art thou amongst women, and blessed is the fruit of thy womb, Jesus.
1: Holy Mary, Mother of God, pray for us sinners, now and at the hour of our death. Amen.
2: Hail Mary, full of grace, the Lord is with thee. Blessed art thou amongst women, and blessed is the fruit of thy womb, Jesus.
1: Holy Mary, Mother of God, pray for us sinners, now and at the hour of our death. Amen.
2: Hail Mary, full of grace, the Lord is with thee. Blessed art thou amongst women, and blessed is the fruit of thy womb, Jesus.
1: Holy Mary, Mother of God, pray for us sinners, now and at the hour of our death. Amen.
2: Hail Mary, full of grace, the Lord is with thee. Blessed art thou amongst women, and blessed is the fruit of thy womb, Jesus.
1: Holy Mary, Mother of God, pray for us sinners, now and at the hour of our death. Amen.
2: Hail Mary, full of grace, the Lord is with thee. Blessed art thou amongst women, and blessed is the fruit of thy womb, Jesus.
1: Holy Mary, Mother of God, pray for us sinners, now and at the hour of our death. Amen.
2: Hail Mary, full of grace, the Lord is with thee. Blessed art thou amongst women, and blessed is the fruit of thy womb, Jesus.
1: Holy Mary, Mother of God, pray for us sinners, now and at the hour of our death. Amen.
2: Hail Mary, full of grace, the Lord is with thee. Blessed art thou amongst women, and blessed is the fruit of thy womb, Jesus.
1: Holy Mary, Mother of God, pray for us sinners, now and at the hour of our death. Amen.
2: Hail Mary, full of grace, the Lord is with thee. Blessed art thou amongst women, and blessed is the fruit of thy womb, Jesus.
1: Holy Mary,

0: Father, who art in heaven, hallowed be thy name, thy kingdom come, thy will be done on earth as it is.
1: Give us this day our daily bread, and forgive us our trespasses, as we forgive those who trespass against us. And lead us not into temptation, but deliver us from evil. Amen.
0: Mary, full of grace, the Lord is with thee. Blessed art thou amongst women, and blessed is the fruit of thy womb, Jesus.
1: Holy Mary, Mother of God, pray for us sinners, now and at the hour of our death. Amen.
0: Mary, full of grace, the Lord is with thee. Blessed art thou amongst women, and blessed is the fruit of thy womb, Jesus.
1: Holy Mary, Mother of God, pray for us sinners, now and at the hour of our death. Amen. Holy Mary, Mother of God, pray for us sinners, now and at the hour of our death. Amen. Holy Mary, Mother of God, pray for us sinners, now and at the hour of our death. Amen. Holy Mary, Mother of God, pray for us sinners, now and at the hour of our death. Amen. Holy Mary, Mother of God, pray for us sinners, now and at the hour of our death. Amen. Holy Mary, Mother of God, pray for us sinners, now and at the hour of our death. Holy Mary, Mother of God, pray for us sinners, now and at the hour of our death. Amen. Holy Mary, Mother of God, pray for us sinners, now and at the hour of our death. Amen.

0: and purification of Our Lady. Our Father, who art in heaven, hallowed be thy name. Thy kingdom come, thy will be done on earth as it is in heaven.
1: Give us this day our daily bread, and forgive us our trespasses, as we forgive those who trespass against us. And lead us not into temptation, but deliver us from evil. Amen.
0: Hail Mary, full of grace, the Lord is with thee. Blessed art thou amongst women, and blessed is the fruit of thy womb, Jesus.
1: Holy Mary, Mother of God, pray for us sinners, now and at the hour of our death. Amen.
0: Hail Mary, full of grace, the Lord is with thee. Blessed art thou amongst women, and blessed is the fruit of thy womb, Jesus.
1: Holy Mary, Mother of God, pray for us sinners, now and at the hour of our death.
0: Blessed art thou amongst women, and blessed is the fruit of thy womb, Jesus.
1: Holy Mary, Mother of God, pray for us sinners, now and at the hour of our death. Amen.
0: Hail Mary, full of grace, the Lord is with thee. Blessed art thou amongst women, and blessed is the fruit of thy womb, Jesus.
1: Holy Mary, Mother of God, pray for us sinners, now and at the hour of our death. Amen.
0: Hail Mary, full of grace, the Lord is with thee. Blessed art thou amongst women, and blessed is the fruit of thy womb, Jesus.
1: Holy Mary, Mother of God, pray for us sinners, now and at the hour of our death. Amen.
0: Hail Mary, full of grace, the Lord is with thee. Blessed art thou amongst women, and blessed is the fruit of thy womb, Jesus.
1: Holy Mary, Mother of God, pray for us sinners, now and at the hour of our death. Amen.
0: Hail Mary, full of grace, the Lord is with thee. Blessed art thou amongst women, and blessed is the fruit of thy womb, Jesus.
1: Holy Mary, Mother of God, pray for us sinners, now and at the hour of our death. Amen.
0: Hail Mary, full of grace, the Lord is with thee. Blessed art thou amongst women, and blessed is the fruit of thy womb, Jesus.
1: Holy Mary, Mother of God, pray for us sinners, now and at the hour of our death. Amen.
0: Hail Mary, full of grace, the Lord is with thee. Blessed art thou amongst women, and blessed is the fruit of thy womb, Jesus.
1: Holy Mary, Mother of God, pray for us sinners, now and at the hour of our death. Amen.
0: Hail Mary, full of grace, the Lord is with thee. Blessed art thou amongst women, and blessed is the fruit of thy womb, Jesus.
1: Holy Mary, Mother of God, pray for us sinners, now and at the hour of our death.

0: Holy Mary, Mother of God, pray for us sinners, now and at the hour of our death. Amen.
1: Hail Mary, full of grace, the Lord is with thee. Blessed art thou amongst women, and blessed is the fruit of thy womb, Jesus.
0: Holy Mary, Mother of God, pray for us sinners, now and at the hour of our death. Amen.
1: Hail Mary, full of grace, the Lord is with thee. Blessed art thou amongst women, and blessed is the fruit of thy womb, Jesus.
0: Holy Mary, Mother of God, pray for us sinners, now and at the hour of our death. Amen.
1: Grace, the Lord is with thee. Blessed art thou amongst women, and blessed is the fruit of thy womb, Jesus.
0: Holy Mary, Mother of God, pray for us sinners, now and at the hour of our death. Amen.
1: Hail Mary, full of grace, the Lord is with thee. Blessed art thou amongst women, and blessed is the fruit of thy womb, Jesus.
0: Holy Mary, Mother of God, pray for us sinners, now and at the hour of our death. Amen.
1: Hail Mary, full of grace, the Lord is with thee. Blessed art thou amongst women, and blessed is the fruit of thy womb, Jesus.
0: Holy Mary, Mother of God, pray for us sinners, now and at the hour of our death. Amen.
1: Hail Mary, full of grace, the Lord is with thee. Blessed art thou amongst women, and blessed is the fruit of thy womb, Jesus.
0: Holy Mary, Mother of God, pray for us sinners, now and at the hour of our death. Amen.
1: Hail Mary, full of grace, the Lord is with thee. Blessed art thou amongst women, and blessed is the fruit of thy womb, Jesus.
0: Holy Mary, Mother of God, pray for us sinners, now and at the hour of our death. Amen.

0: Christ, the Holy Mother of God. Let us pray, O God, His only begotten Son, by His life, death, and resurrection, has purchased for us the rewards of eternal life. Grant, we beseech Thee, that by meditating upon these mysteries of the Most Holy Rosary of the Blessed Virgin Mary, we may imitate what they contain and obtain what they promise through the same Christ our Lord.
1: Amen. The Holy Rosary. In the name of the Father, and of the Son, and of the Holy Ghost. Amen. I believe in God, the Father Almighty, Creator of heaven and earth, and in Jesus Christ, His only Son, our Lord, who was conceived by the Holy Ghost, born of the Virgin Mary, suffered under Pontius Pilate, was crucified, died, and was buried. He descended into hell. The third day He rose again from the dead. He ascended into heaven, sitteth at the right hand of God, the Father Almighty. From thence He shall come to judge the living and the dead. Our Father, who art in heaven, hallowed be Thy name. Thy kingdom come, Thy will be done on earth as it is in heaven. Hail Mary, full of grace, the Lord is with Thee. Blessed art Thou amongst women, and blessed is the fruit of Thy womb, Jesus. Hail Mary, full of grace, the Lord is with thee. Blessed art thou amongst women, and blessed is the fruit of thy womb, Jesus. Hail Mary, full of grace, the Lord is with thee. Blessed art thou amongst women, and blessed is the fruit of thy womb, Jesus.

We meditate today the sorrowful mysteries of the Holy Rosary. The first sorrowful mystery, our Lord in the garden. Our Father who art in heaven, hallowed be thy name. Thy kingdom come, thy will be done on earth as it is in heaven. Hail Mary, full of grace, the Lord is with thee. Blessed art thou amongst women, and blessed is the fruit of thy womb, Jesus. Hail Mary, full of grace, the Lord is with thee. Blessed art thou amongst women, and blessed is the fruit of thy womb, Jesus. Hail Mary, full of grace, the Lord is with thee. Blessed art thou amongst women, and blessed is the fruit of thy womb, Jesus. Hail Mary, full of grace, the Lord is with thee. Blessed art thou amongst women, and blessed is the fruit of thy womb, Jesus. Hail Mary, full of grace, the Lord is with thee. Blessed art thou amongst women, and blessed is the fruit of thy womb, Jesus. Hail Mary, full of grace, the Lord is with thee. Blessed art thou amongst women, and blessed is the fruit of thy womb, Jesus. Hail Mary, full of grace, the Lord is with thee. Blessed art thou amongst women, and blessed is the fruit of thy womb, Jesus. Hail Mary, full of grace, the Lord is with thee. Blessed art thou amongst women, and blessed is the fruit of thy womb, Jesus. Hail Mary, full of grace, the Lord is with thee. Blessed art thou amongst women, and blessed is the fruit of thy womb, Jesus. Hail Mary, full of grace, the Lord is with thee. Blessed art thou amongst women, and blessed is the fruit of thy womb, Jesus.

O my Jesus, the second sorrowful mystery, our Lord is scourged at the pillar. Our Father who art in heaven, hallowed be thy name. Thy kingdom come, thy will be done, on earth as it is in heaven. Hail Mary, full of grace, the Lord is with thee. Blessed art thou amongst women, and blessed is the fruit of thy womb, Jesus. Hail Mary, full of grace, the Lord is with thee. Blessed art thou amongst women, and blessed is the fruit of thy womb, Jesus. Hail Mary, full of grace, the Lord is with thee. Blessed art thou amongst women, and blessed is the fruit of thy womb, Jesus. Hail Mary, full of grace, the Lord is with thee. Blessed art thou amongst women, and blessed is the fruit of thy womb, Jesus. Hail Mary, full of grace, the Lord is with thee. Blessed art thou amongst women, and blessed is the fruit of thy womb, Jesus. Hail Mary, full of grace, the Lord is with thee. Blessed art thou amongst women, and blessed is the fruit of thy womb, Jesus. Hail Mary, full of grace, the Lord is with thee. Blessed art thou amongst women, and blessed is the fruit of thy womb, Jesus. Hail Mary, full of grace, the Lord is with thee. Blessed art thou amongst women, and blessed is the fruit of thy womb, Jesus. Hail Mary, full of grace, the Lord is with thee. Blessed art thou amongst women, and blessed is the fruit of thy womb, Jesus. Hail Mary, full of grace, the Lord is with thee. Blessed art thou amongst women, and blessed is the fruit of thy womb, Jesus.

my Jesus. The third sorrowful mystery is a crowning with thorns. Our Father who art in heaven, hallowed be thy name. Thy kingdom come, thy will be done on earth as it is in heaven. Hail Mary, full of grace, the Lord is with thee. Blessed art thou amongst women, and blessed is the fruit of thy womb, Jesus. Hail Mary, full of grace, the Lord is with thee. Blessed art thou amongst women, and blessed is the fruit of thy womb, Jesus. Hail Mary, full of grace, the Lord is with thee. Blessed art thou amongst women, and blessed is the fruit of thy womb, Jesus. Hail Mary, full of grace, the Lord is with thee. Blessed art thou amongst women, and blessed is the fruit of thy womb, Jesus. Mary, full of grace, the Lord is with thee. Blessed art thou amongst women, and blessed is the fruit of thy womb, Jesus. Hail Mary, full of grace, the Lord is with thee. Blessed art thou amongst women, and blessed is the fruit of thy womb, Jesus. Hail Mary, full of grace, the Lord is with thee. Blessed art thou amongst women, and blessed is the fruit of thy womb, Jesus. Hail Mary, full of grace, the Lord is with thee. Blessed art thou amongst women, and blessed is the fruit of thy womb, Jesus. Hail Mary, full of grace, the Lord is with thee. Blessed art thou amongst women, and blessed is the fruit of thy womb, Jesus. Hail Mary, full of grace, the Lord is with thee. Blessed art thou amongst women, and blessed is the fruit of thy womb, Jesus.

O my Jesus, in the fourth sorrowful mystery, we contemplate our Lord carrying his cross. Our Father who art in heaven, hallowed be thy name. Thy kingdom come, thy will be done on earth as it is in heaven. Hail Mary, full of grace, the Lord is with thee. Blessed art thou amongst women, and blessed is the fruit of thy womb, Jesus. Hail Mary, full of grace, the Lord is with thee. Blessed art thou amongst women, and blessed is the fruit of thy womb, Jesus. Hail Mary, full of grace, the Lord is with thee. Blessed art thou amongst women, and blessed is the fruit of thy womb, Jesus. Hail Mary, full of grace, the Lord is with thee. Blessed art thou amongst women, and blessed is the fruit of thy womb, Jesus. Hail Mary, full of grace, the Lord is with thee. Blessed art thou amongst women, and blessed is the fruit of thy womb, Jesus. Hail Mary, full of grace, the Lord is with thee. Blessed art thou amongst women, and blessed is the fruit of thy womb, Jesus. Hail Mary, full of grace, the Lord is with thee. Blessed art thou amongst women, and blessed is the fruit of thy womb, Jesus. Hail Mary, full of grace, the Lord is with thee. Blessed art thou amongst women, and blessed is the fruit of thy womb, Jesus. Hail Mary, full of grace, the Lord is with thee. Blessed art thou amongst women, and blessed is the fruit of thy womb, Jesus. Mary, full of grace, the Lord is with thee. Blessed art thou amongst women, and blessed is the fruit of thy womb, Jesus. Amen.

O my Jesus, the last sorrowful mystery, the crucifixion and death of our Savior. Our Father who art in heaven, hallowed be thy name, thy kingdom come, thy will be done on earth as it is in heaven. Hail Mary, full of grace, the Lord is with thee. Blessed art thou amongst women, and blessed is the fruit of thy womb, Jesus. Hail Mary, full of grace, the Lord is with thee. Blessed art thou amongst women, and blessed is the fruit of thy womb, Jesus. Hail Mary, full of grace, the Lord is with thee. Blessed art thou amongst women, and blessed is the fruit of thy womb, Jesus. Hail Mary, full of grace, the Lord is with thee. Blessed art thou amongst women, and blessed is the fruit of thy womb, Jesus. Hail Mary, full of grace, the Lord is with thee. Blessed art thou amongst women, and blessed is the fruit of thy womb, Jesus. Hail Mary, full of grace, the Lord is with thee. Blessed art thou amongst women, and blessed is the fruit of thy womb, Jesus. Hail Mary, full of grace, the Lord is with thee. Blessed art thou amongst women, and blessed is the fruit of thy womb, Jesus. Hail Mary, full of grace, the Lord is with thee. Blessed art thou amongst women, and blessed is the fruit of thy womb, Jesus. Hail Mary, full of grace, the Lord is with thee. Blessed art thou amongst women, and blessed is the fruit of thy womb, Jesus. Hail Mary, full of grace, the Lord is with thee. Blessed art thou amongst women, and blessed is the fruit of thy womb, Jesus.

0: O my Jesus, hail Holy Queen, pray for us, O Holy Mother of God. Let us pray, O God, whose only begotten Son, by his life, death, and resurrection, has purchased for us the rewards of eternal life. Grant, we beseech thee, that meditating upon these mysteries in the most holy rosary of the Blessed Virgin Mary, we may imitate what they contain and obtain what they promise, through the same Christ our Lord. Amen.
1: In the name of the Father, and of the Son, and of
2: Saint Michael the Archangel,
3: be our protection against the wickedness and snares of hell. May God give you the humbly pray, and do not, O Prince of the heavenly host, by the power of God, cast into hell with Satan and all the evil spirits, who prowl about the world seeking to ruin his souls.
4: I believe in God, the Father Almighty, creator of heaven and earth, and in Jesus Christ, his only Son, our Lord, who was conceived by the Holy Ghost, born of the Virgin Mary, suffered under Pontius Pilate, was crucified, died, and was buried. He descended into hell, on the third day he rose again from the dead. He ascended into heaven, sits at the right hand of God, the Father Almighty. From thence he shall come to judge the living and the dead. Father, who art in heaven, hallowed be thy name. Thy kingdom come, thy will be done on earth as it is in heaven.
5: Give us this day our daily bread, and forgive us our trespasses, as we forgive those who trespass against us. And lead us not into temptation, but deliver us from evil.
4: Amen. Hail Mary, full of grace, the Lord is with thee. Blessed art thou amongst women, and blessed is the fruit of thy womb, Jesus.
5: Holy Mary,
4: Mother of
5: God, pray for us
4: sinners,
5: now and at the hour of our death.
4: Amen. Hail Mary, full of grace, the Lord is with thee. Blessed art thou amongst women, and blessed is the fruit of thy womb, Jesus.
5: Holy Mary, Mother of God, pray for us sinners, now and at the hour of our death. Amen.
4: Hail Mary, full of grace, the Lord is with thee. Blessed art thou amongst women, and blessed is the fruit of thy womb, Jesus.
5: Holy Mary, Mother of God, pray for us sinners, now and at the hour of our death.

0: Right, the glorious mystery is the first glorious mystery is the resurrection. Our Father who art in heaven, hallowed be thy name. Thy kingdom come, thy will be done on earth as it is in heaven.
1: Give us this day our daily bread, and forgive us our trespasses, as we forgive those who trespass against us. And lead us not into temptation, but deliver us from evil.
0: Hail Mary, full of grace, the Lord is with thee. Blessed art thou amongst women, and blessed is the fruit of thy womb, Jesus.
1: Holy Mary, Mother of God, pray for us sinners, now and at the hour of our death. Amen.
0: Hail Mary, full of grace, the Lord is with thee. Blessed art thou amongst women, and blessed is the fruit of thy womb, Jesus.
1: Holy Mary, Mother of God, pray for us sinners, now and at the hour of our death. Amen.
0: Hail Mary, full of grace, the Lord is with thee. Blessed art thou amongst women, and blessed is the fruit of thy womb, Jesus.
1: Holy Mary, Mother of God, pray for us sinners, now and at the hour of our death. Amen.
0: Hail Mary, full of grace, the Lord is with thee. Blessed art thou amongst women, and blessed is the fruit of thy womb, Jesus.
1: Holy Mary, Mother of God, pray for us sinners, now and at the hour of our death. Amen.
0: Full of Christ, the Lord is with thee. Blessed art thou amongst women, and blessed is the fruit of thy womb, Jesus.
1: Holy Mary, Mother of God, pray for us sinners, now and at the hour of our death. Amen.
0: Hail Mary, full of Christ, the Lord is with thee. Blessed art thou amongst women, and blessed is the fruit of thy womb, Jesus.
1: Holy Mary, Mother of God, pray for us sinners, now and at the hour of our death.
0: Amen. Hail Mary, full of Christ, the Lord is with thee. Blessed art thou amongst women, and blessed is the fruit of thy womb, Jesus.
1: Holy Mary, Mother of God, pray for us sinners, now and at the hour of our death. Amen.
0: Full of Christ, the Lord is with thee. Blessed art thou amongst women, and blessed is the fruit of thy womb, Jesus.
1: Holy Mary, Mother of God, pray for us sinners, now and at the hour of our death. Amen.
0: Hail Mary, full of Christ, the Lord is with thee. Blessed art thou amongst women, and blessed is the fruit of thy womb, Jesus.
1: Holy Mary, Mother of God, pray for us sinners, now and at the hour of our death.
0: Amen. Hail Mary, full of Christ, the Lord is with thee. Blessed art thou amongst women, and blessed is the fruit of thy womb, Jesus.
1: Holy Mary, Mother of God,

0: Jesus, we give us thanks and save us from the fires of hell, and lead all souls in heaven, especially those who are most in our mercy.
1: The second glorious mystery of the Ascension. Our Father, who art in heaven, hallowed be thy name. Thy kingdom come, thy will be done on earth as it is in heaven.
0: Give us this day our daily bread, and forgive us our trespasses, as we forgive those who trespass against us. And lead us not into temptation, but deliver us from evil.
1: Hail Mary, full of grace, the Lord is with thee. Blessed art thou among women, and blessed is the fruit of thy womb, Jesus.
0: Holy Mary, Mother of God, pray for us sinners, now and at the hour of our death. Amen.
1: Hail Mary, full of grace, the Lord is with thee. Blessed art thou among women, and blessed is the fruit of thy womb, Jesus.
0: Holy Mary, Mother of God, pray for us sinners, now and at the hour of our death. Amen.
1: Hail Mary, full of grace, the Lord is with thee. Blessed art thou among women, and blessed is the fruit of thy womb, Jesus.
0: Holy Mary, Mother of God, pray for us sinners, now and at the hour of our death. Amen.
1: Hail Mary, full of grace, the Lord is with thee. Blessed art thou among women, and blessed is the fruit of thy womb, Jesus.
0: Holy Mary, Mother of God, pray for us sinners, now and at the hour of our death. Amen.
1: Hail Mary, full of grace, the Lord is with thee. Blessed art thou among women, and blessed is the fruit of thy womb, Jesus.
0: Holy Mary, Mother of God, pray for us sinners, now and at the hour of our death. Amen.
1: Hail Mary, full of grace, the Lord is with thee. Blessed art thou among women, and blessed is the fruit of thy womb, Jesus.
0: Holy Mary, Mother of God, pray for us sinners, now and at the hour of our death.
1: Hail Mary, full of grace, the Lord is with thee. Blessed art thou among women, and blessed is the fruit of thy womb, Jesus.
0: Holy Mary, Mother of God, pray for us sinners, now and at the hour of our death. Amen.
1: Hail Mary, full of grace, the Lord is with thee. Blessed art thou among women, and blessed is the fruit of thy womb, Jesus.
0: Holy Mary, Mother of God, pray for us sinners, now and at the hour of our death. Amen.
1: Hail Mary, full of grace, the Lord is with thee. Blessed art thou among women, and blessed is the fruit of thy womb, Jesus.
0: Holy Mary, Mother of God, pray for us sinners, now and at the hour of our death. Amen.
1: Hail Mary, full of grace, the Lord is with thee. Blessed art thou among women, and blessed is the fruit of thy womb, Jesus.
0: Holy Mary,

0: my Jesus.
1: Bless us, save us from the fires of hell, and lead all souls to heaven, especially those who most need thy mercy.
0: The third glorious mystery is the descent of the Holy Ghost upon the blessed mother and the apostles. Our Father who art in heaven, hallowed be thy name. Thy kingdom come, thy will be done on earth as it is in heaven.
1: Give us this day our daily bread, and forgive us our trespasses, as we forgive those who trespass against us. And lead us not into temptation, but deliver us from evil. Amen.
0: And Mary, full of grace, the Lord is with thee. Blessed art thou among women, and blessed is the fruit of thy womb, Jesus.
1: Holy Mary, Mother of God, pray for us sinners, now and at the hour of death. Amen.
0: Now Mary, full of grace, the Lord is with thee. Blessed art thou among women, and blessed is the fruit of thy womb, Jesus.
1: Holy Mary, Mother of God, pray for us sinners, now and at the hour of death.
0: Grace, the Lord is with thee. Blessed art thou amongst women, and blessed is the fruit of thy womb, Jesus.
1: Holy Mary, Mother of God, pray for us sinners, now and at the hour of our death. Amen.
0: Hail Mary, full of grace, the Lord is with thee. Blessed art thou amongst women, and blessed is the fruit of thy womb, Jesus.
1: Holy Mary, Mother of God, pray for us sinners, now and at the hour of our death. Amen.
0: Hail Mary, full of grace, the Lord is with thee. Blessed art thou amongst women, and blessed is the fruit of thy womb, Jesus.
1: Holy Mary, Mother of God, pray for us sinners, now and at the hour of our death. Amen.
0: Hail Mary, full of grace, the Lord is with thee. Blessed art thou amongst women, and blessed is the fruit of thy womb, Jesus.
1: Holy Mary, Mother of God, pray for us sinners, now and at the hour of our death. Amen.
0: Hail Mary, full of grace, the Lord is with thee. Blessed art thou amongst women, and blessed is the fruit of thy womb, Jesus.
1: Holy Mary, Mother of God, pray for us sinners, now and at the hour of our death. Amen.
0: Blessed art thou amongst women, and blessed is the fruit of thy womb, Jesus.
1: Holy Mary, Mother of God, pray for us sinners, now and at the hour of our death. Amen.
0: Hail Mary, full of grace, the Lord is with thee. Blessed art thou amongst women, and blessed is the fruit of thy womb, Jesus.
1: Holy Mary, Mother of God, pray for us sinners, now and at the hour of our death. Amen.
0: Hail Mary, full of grace, the Lord is with thee. Blessed art thou amongst women, and blessed is the fruit of thy womb, Jesus.
1: Holy

0: Lord Jesus,
1: forgive us our sins and save us from the fires of hell. Lead all souls to heaven, especially those in mercy and righteousness.
2: Fourth glorious mystery, the assumption of our Lady, body and soul into heaven. Our Father, who art in heaven, hallowed be thy name. Thy kingdom come, thy will be done on earth as it is in heaven.
1: Give us this day our daily bread, and forgive us our trespasses, as we forgive those who trespass against us. And lead us not into temptation, but deliver us from evil. Amen.
2: Hail Mary, full of grace, the Lord is with thee. Blessed art thou amongst women, and blessed is the fruit of thy womb, Jesus.
1: Holy Mary, Mother of God, pray for us sinners, now at the hour of our death. Amen.
2: Hail Mary, full of grace, the Lord is with thee. Blessed art thou amongst women, and blessed is the fruit of thy womb, Jesus.
1: Holy Mary, Mother of God, pray for us sinners, now at the hour of our death. Amen.
2: Hail Mary, full of grace, the Lord is with thee. Blessed art thou amongst women, and blessed is the fruit of thy womb, Jesus.
1: Holy Mary, Mother of God, pray for us sinners, now at the hour of our death. Amen.
2: Hail Mary, full of grace, the Lord is with thee. Blessed art thou amongst women, and blessed is the fruit of thy womb, Jesus.
1: Holy Mary, Mother of God, pray for us sinners, now at the hour of our death. Amen.
2: Hail Mary, full of grace, the Lord is with thee. Blessed art thou amongst women, and blessed is the fruit of thy womb, Jesus.
1: Holy Mary, Mother of God, pray for us sinners, now at the hour of our death. Amen.
2: Hail Mary, full of grace, the Lord is with thee. Blessed art thou amongst women, and blessed is the fruit of thy womb, Jesus.
1: Holy Mary, Mother of God, pray for us sinners, now at the hour of our death. Amen.
2: Hail Mary, full of grace, the Lord is with thee. Blessed art thou amongst women, and blessed is the fruit of thy womb, Jesus.
1: Holy Mary, Mother of God, pray for us sinners, now at the hour of our death. Amen.
2: Hail Mary, full of grace, the Lord is with thee. Blessed art thou amongst women, and blessed is the fruit of thy womb, Jesus.
1: Holy
2: thy womb, Jesus.
1: Holy Mary, Mother of God.

0: Jesus.
1: Forgive us our trespasses, save us from the fires of hell, and lead all souls to heaven, especially those who most need thy mercy.
2: The fifth glorious mystery, the coronation of Our Lady. Our Father, who art in heaven, hallowed be thy name. Thy kingdom come, thy will be done on earth as it is in heaven.
1: Give us this day our daily bread, and forgive us our trespasses, as we forgive those who trespass against us. And lead us not into temptation, but deliver us from evil. Amen.
2: Hail Mary, full of grace, the Lord is with thee. Blessed art thou amongst women, and blessed is the fruit of thy womb, Jesus.
1: Holy Mary, Mother of God, pray for us sinners, now and at the hour of our death. Amen.
2: Hail Mary, full of grace, the Lord is with thee. Blessed art thou amongst women, and blessed is the fruit of thy womb, Jesus.
1: Holy Mary, Mother of God, pray for us sinners, now and at the hour of our death. Amen.
2: Hail Mary, full of grace, the Lord is with thee. Blessed art thou amongst women, and blessed is the fruit of thy womb, Jesus.
1: Holy Mary, Mother of God, pray for us sinners, now and at the hour of our death. Amen.
2: Hail Mary, full of grace, the Lord is with thee. Blessed art thou amongst women, and blessed is the fruit of thy womb, Jesus.
1: Holy Mary, Mother of God, pray for us sinners, now and at the hour of our death. Amen.
2: Hail Mary, full of grace, the Lord is with thee. Blessed art thou amongst women, and blessed is the fruit of thy womb, Jesus.
1: Holy Mary, Mother of God, pray for us sinners, now and at the hour of our death. Amen.
2: Hail Mary, full of grace, the Lord is with thee. Blessed art thou amongst women, and blessed is the fruit of thy womb, Jesus.
1: Holy Mary, Mother of God, pray for us sinners, now and at the hour of our death. Amen.
2: Hail Mary, full of grace, the Lord is with thee. Blessed art thou amongst women, and blessed is the fruit of thy womb, Jesus.
1: Holy Mary, Mother of God, pray for us sinners, now and at the hour of our death. Amen.
2: Hail Mary, full of grace, the Lord is with thee. Blessed art thou amongst women, and blessed is the fruit of thy womb, Jesus.
1: Holy Mary, Mother of God, pray for us sinners, now and at the hour of our death. Amen.
2: Hail Mary, full of grace, the Lord is with thee. Blessed art thou amongst women, and blessed is the fruit of thy womb, Jesus.
1: Holy Mary, Mother of God, pray for us sinners, now and at the hour of our death. Amen.
2: Hail Mary, full of grace, the Lord is with thee. Blessed art thou amongst women, and blessed is the fruit of thy womb, Jesus.
1: Holy Mary, Mother of God, pray for us sinners, now and at the hour of our death. Amen.

0: tomb of Jesus.
1: Forgive us our sins, save us from the fires of hell, and lead all souls to heaven, especially those who have received and lives by serving.
2: Now, Holy Queen,
1: Mother of mercy, and all our lives, sweetness, and our hope, to thee we cry, O man, show the lead. For thee we kiss and not to us, our most holy, weeping, and sorrowing tears. Heaven, our most gracious advocate, the eyes of mercy towards us. And after this hour, it's all shall to us as us through the Lord and Jesus. I recommend to the body, my sweet Virgin Mary.
2: Pray for us, O Holy Mother of God.
1: That we may be worthy of the Lord of Jesus
2: Christ. Let us pray, O God, his only begotten Son, by his life, death, and resurrection, has purchased for us the rewards of eternal life. Grant, we beseech you, that by meditating upon these mysteries in the most holy rosary of Blessed Virgin Mary, we may imitate what they contain and obtain what they promise through the same Christ our Lord.
3: Amen.
2: Our Lord grant us priests.
3: Our Lord grant us priests.
2: Our Lord grant us holy priests.
3: Our Lord grant us holy priests.
2: Our Lord grant us many holy priests.
3: Our Lord grant us many holy priests.
2: Our Lord grant us many holy religious vocations.
3: Our Lord grant us many holy religious vocations.
2: St. Pius the Tenth.
3: Pray for us.
4: In reality, the scribes and the Pharisees were not mortified, they were not generous, they were not prayerful, and they were certainly not holy. It was just pretending. It was just an external appearance in order to draw upon themselves the respect of other people. If the scribes and Pharisees are anything, they are

0: overinflated. They're trying to be bigger than they actually are. And this is the very definition of pride. We try to be bigger than what we are. The reality of what we are is we are creatures dependent upon God at every moment to draw us out of nothingness. We are nothing of ourselves. We rely upon God at every second to sustain us. If God let us go, we would fall back into the nothingness from which we came. When we exercise pride like the scribes and the Pharisees, we make ourselves hateful to our fellow men, and we make ourselves hateful to our Lord Jesus Christ. We have the proof of this in reading the gospel. It's so obvious that our Lord despises the vice of pride. He came to save us from pride, and to save us from our pride, he has to teach us humility. And so he teaches us this virtue all throughout the Gospels.
1: Voice of the saints. Where there is no obedience, there is no virtue. Where there is no virtue, there is no good. Where there is no good, there is no love. Where there is no love, there is no God. And where there is no God, there is no heaven. Padre Pio.
2: We have our faith because we believe what God has revealed and what he teaches us through the church. We obey the church when we believe. We make acts of faith. It's an act of obedience. We don't understand the mysteries of our faith. We don't figure them out. We believe because God tells us, because the church teaches us. We obey. We obey when it comes to the commandments of the church, the precepts of the church. We don't choose them. Just like we don't choose the faith, we don't choose the commandments, we obey. When the priest celebrates the traditional Latin Mass, he obeys the rites of the church, the rubrics. He follows them as carefully as he possibly can. It's an act of obedience. The whole life of Catholics is that of obedience because we know the church knows better and the church is able to teach us how to live our Catholic lives, how to pray, what to pray for. The church tells us everything and we are happy to obey, and we do so with joy in our hearts because the church can teach us how to love God and how to serve him. Protestantism is a rebellion, just like King Saul's rebellion. It's a rebellion against the laws of the church, the prayers of the church, the customs of the church, the traditions of the church. And likewise, modernism is a rebellion. Sometimes people accuse us, traditional Catholics, of being disobedient. Disobedient to the Pope and the bishops who want to reform and change the church from within. And of being attached to our own will and our own way of doing things. In fact, everything we do is dictated to us by the church, handed down by the laws of the church, by the traditional code of canon law, by the rubrics, by the customs and the practices of our forefathers. And we do what has been proven and tried as producing saints. And we're happy to do it. We're not traditional because we want to be, because we choose to be, because this is our own idea, but because the church teaches us that. And the church has condemned all the modern errors and all the liberalism and the religious liberty and the ecumenism. It's all condemned. And the church has taught us. Archbishop Lefebvre was accused of saying, "You are disobedient to the Pope, Pope Paul VI, by refusing to say the new Mass." And he says, "Either I must obey the Pope before Vatican II or the Popes after Vatican II. I can't obey both. They're in contradiction with one another. Whom must I obey? The Church, the mind of the Church, of course." And the same applies to us too. And so it's our love of obedience which makes us traditional Catholics. And that love of obedience to the Church, the mind of the Church, the way the Church loves and adores and serves Almighty God. That's why we keep all the rules and customs. And that obedience is a precious virtue.
3: the sacrament of confirmation is one of the most impressive sacraments. Difficult because we don't have much under the senses. The Holy Ghost is different. He's a pure spirit. To him was entrusted the work of our sanctification. And especially in the sacrament of confirmation, we see that. He's sent to us to be our consoler, our defender, our protector. He makes of us soldiers of Christ, imprinting in our soul the character of confirmation by which we are associated to the mission of saving souls in this fight, defending the faith, protecting the church. The other effect of the confirmation are the gifts of the Holy Ghost, very, very special capacities by which we are made docile to the inspiration of the Holy Ghost. He really wants to make us grow from, these are the words of St. Paul, from shining, from clarity into clarity in the image of the Son of God. He really wants to transform us into children of God. His masterpiece was our Lord Jesus Christ, his humanity, and he wants to do the same with us. He's the one who is putting in us these feelings of a son, of a child, towards his Father. In fact, whenever we say Father to God, it's always with him, in him. We see how close he wants to be with us. He really wants to make out of us masterpieces for God. And so you have different parts in the confirmation. First, the bishop is asking for these gifts, imposing the hands, like the apostles did from the very start of the history of the church. And then you have the confirmation itself. The young or older come to the bishop, accompanied by their sponsors, and the bishop is anointing their forehead with holy chrism, saying these words, "I sign you with the sign of the cross, and I confirm you with the chrism of salvation." And he says, in which name he does that? In the name of the Father, and of the Son, and of the Holy Ghost. It's very short words, but very mighty. They are vested by the might of God himself. And so these words, they effect, make real what they mean. And when we say sign of the sign of the cross, the soul is marked with the character of confirmation. Confirm you with the chrism of salvation, and the soul is strengthened with all this increase, tremendous increase in sanctifying grace, in all the virtues and the gifts, the seven gifts of the Holy Ghost. It's so beautiful. It shows us how intimate God wants to be with us. In heaven it will be so, but he wants it to start here. On earth, of course, it's more difficult. Because we are in the regime of the faith which is like a veil, which is hiding us, like the clouds are hiding the sun. Nevertheless, we know that it's real, that there is a sun, even if we are under the cover. And the same with the faith. We know that it's real. God is real. And his gift and his bounty, his mercy. But we don't see it right now. Nevertheless, and once again, it's true. It's the reality to which we are called already here on earth in order to go to heaven.
4: A short meditation from the wisdom of the saints. If as often as the Lord's blood is shed, it is poured forth for the remission of sins, I ought to receive it always, so that my sins may always be forgiven. I, who am all...
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1: The Way of the Cross by Monsignor Fulton J. Sheen. The curtain is now about to go up on the awful and abiding drama of thy redemptive love. And as I hear thy words, "Take up thy cross daily and follow me," I stand affrighted, lest its burden be too great and its shame too bitter. If I could but see that thy command to follow thee to Calvary was not just an iron law of cruel fate, but a condition of everlasting happiness, perhaps I could make better the journey. But I fear, dear Jesus, lest having thee, I must have naught else beside. Let this fear be dispelled in seeing death as the condition of life. For through thy apostle Paul, thou hast told us it is the joy at the end of the journey that makes us endure the cross. And even thou, in loving kindness, hast asked all who labor and are burdened to come unto thee, where they will find rest for their souls. Then I shall take up the cross, Jesus. Why must we love thee so? The first station. Jesus is condemned to death. Pilate, the time-serving politician, stepped forward on his sunlit portico. On his right stood Christ, the Just One, who came to give his life for the redemption of many. On his left stood Barabbas, the Wicked One, who had incited a revolt and taken a life. Pilate asked the mob to choose between the two, "Whether you will that I release unto you Christ or Barabbas?" How would I have answered that question had I been in the courtyard that Good Friday morning? I cannot escape answering by saying that the question belongs only to the past, for it is as actual now as ever. My conscience is the tribunal of Pilate. Daily, hourly, and every minute of the day, Christ comes before that tribunal as virtue, honesty, and purity. Barabbas comes as vice, dishonesty, and uncleanliness. As often as I chose to speak the uncharitable word, do the dishonest action, or consent to the evil thought, I say in so many words, "Release unto me Barabbas!" And to choose Barabbas means to crucify Christ. Pray for us, O Holy Mother of God, that we may be made worthy of the promises of Christ. O Jesus, many times in my life I have preferred Barabbas to thee. There is no way that I can undo that choice, but to make my way to thy feet and beg thy forgiveness. But that is so humiliating, for thou wearest the garment of a fool, and thou bearest in thy hand the reed scepter of a mocking king. It is so hard to do penance and admit that I am guilty. It is so hard to be seen with thee, who art wearing thy crown of thorns. It is hard. But let me see, Jesus, that it is harder to wear the crown of thorns. Our Father who art in heaven, hallowed be thy name, thy kingdom come, thy will be done on earth as it is in heaven. Give us this day our daily bread, and forgive us our trespasses, as we forgive those who trespass against us. And lead us not into temptation, but deliver us from evil. Amen. Hail Mary, full of grace, the Lord is with thee. Blessed art thou amongst women, and blessed is the fruit of thy womb, Jesus. Holy Mary, Mother of God, pray for us sinners, now and at the hour of our death. Amen. Glory be to the Father, to the Son, and to the Holy Ghost, as it was in the beginning, is now, and ever shall be, world without end. Amen. The second station. Jesus carries his cross. Our blessed Lord had been a visitor to our earth but 40 days, when Simeon, with prophetic vision, declared he would become a sign of contradiction. that day had now come. For he came unto his own, and his own received him not. As a symbol of the world's contradiction of his life-giving message, they gave him a cross in which one bar is a variance or contradiction with another. The horizontal bar symbolizing death, for all death is flat and prostrate. The vertical bar symbolizing life, for all life is upright and erect. But by a divine act, he made the sign of contradiction the sign of redemption, and converted the cross into the crucifix. The cross is the problem of pain and death, but the crucifix is its solution. For once the God-man ennobled it by his presence, he reveals that pain is the condition of pleasure, death the prelude to life, and that unless we take up our cross and follow him, we cannot be his disciple. Pray for us, O Holy Mother of God, that we may be made worthy of the promises of Christ. I know, dear Lord, how crosses are made. Thy will is the vertical bar. My will is the horizontal bar. When I place my will against thy will, I make a cross. Up to this point, dear Jesus, I have done nothing but fashion crosses by disobeying thy holy law and asserting my own selfish desire. Grant that I may make thee no more crosses, but henceforth may place the bar of my will alongside the bar of thy will, and make a yoke that will always be sweet and a burden that will always be light. Our Father who art in heaven, hallowed be thy name. Thy kingdom come, thy will be done, on earth as it is in heaven. Give us this day our daily bread, and forgive us our trespasses, as we forgive those who trespass against us. And lead us not into temptation, but deliver us from evil. Amen. Hail Mary, full of grace, the Lord is with thee. Blessed art thou amongst women, and blessed is the fruit of thy womb, Jesus. Holy Mary, Mother of God, pray for us sinners now and at the hour of our death. Amen. Glory be to the Father, to the Son, and to the Holy Ghost, as it was in the beginning, is now, and ever shall be, world without end. Amen. The Third Station. Jesus falls the first time. Three times our Savior was tempted on the mountain, and three times he fell on the way to the mountain of Calvary. Thus did he atone for our three falls to the temptations of the flesh, the world, and the devil. After fasting 40 days in the desert, our blessed Lord was hungry. Satan tempted him first on the part of the flesh, by asking him to do the natural thing when hungry, namely, to use his power and command that the stones be turned into bread. But the Master retorted that the food which satisfies the longings of our heart comes not from the flesh, but from the Spirit of God. Many times I, too, have been tempted to give way to the demands of my lower nature when the Spirit should have been served. But, unlike my Master, I fell by consenting to the promptings of the flesh instead of the urges of grace, and by doing that which is natural, when I should have done that which is supernatural. And, alas, I have found it always true that giving way to lower impulses has made hungry where most it satisfies, and that with the bread of lower desires no man can live. Pray for us, O Holy Mother of God, that we may be made worthy of the promises of Christ. When my frame rocks beneath the power of Satan, and my flesh is buffeted by the tempter, seal my senses, and keep me mindful that my body is a temple of the Holy Ghost, and that only the clean of heart shall see thee, O God. Grant henceforth that, by the merits of this fall under the cross, I may be saved from falls of the flesh, not by bread made from stones, but by flesh made from the bread of life, and by blood made from the wine that germinates virgins. Our Father who art in heaven, Hallowed be thy name, thy kingdom come, thy will be done, on earth as it is in heaven. Give us this day our daily bread, and forgive us our trespasses, as we forgive those who trespass against us. And lead us not into temptation, but deliver us from evil. Amen. Hail Mary, full of grace, the Lord is with thee. Blessed art thou amongst women, and blessed is the fruit of thy womb, Jesus. Holy Mary, Mother of God, pray for us sinners, now and at the hour of our death. Amen. Glory be to the Father, to the Son, and to the Holy Ghost, as it was in the beginning, is now, and ever shall be, world without end. Amen. The fourth station. Jesus meets his Blessed Mother. At the marriage feast of Cana, when Mary first noted the embarrassment of the hosts and asked her divine Son to work his first miracle, he answered, "My hour is not yet come." But at her solicitation, he anticipated it and changed the water into wine. "His hour," he said, "was not yet come, but his hour was her hour too, and now it had come." At Cana, he changed water into wine. On the road to Calvary, the wine is changed into blood. It is the solemn hour of consecration by which she unites herself with the sufferings of her beloved Son to save the world from the terrible embarrassment of sin and the want of God's redemptive wine of love. It was the hour of reversal of the world's estimate of love. For a son is summoning his mother to suffer. Love, then, does not mean to have. It means to be had. It is the giving of oneself for another. No one ever loved Jesus like Mary. Therefore, no one ever suffered for Jesus like Mary. Pray for us, O Holy Mother of God, that we may be made worthy of the promises of Christ. Mary, dear Mother, in this thy hour of sorrow, thou art paying dearly for the privilege of thy immaculate conception. Thou art doing even more, for thy present sorrows are the pains of childbirth by which thou dost become the mother of mankind, as in Bethlehem thou didst become the mother of Jesus, thy firstborn. Thou art then really my mother, not by the title of courtesy, but by the pains of birth. Teach me, Mother, to see that Jesus calls to suffering those whom he loves, and grant that just as Jesus keeps the best wine of his love for the hour when we need it most, so too he may keep thee near us when we need thee most, in all trials and temptations, and in particular at the hour of our death. Our Father who art in heaven, hallowed be thy name, thy kingdom come, thy will be done on earth as it is in heaven. Give us this day our daily bread, and forgive us our trespasses, as we forgive those who trespass against us. And lead us not into temptation, but deliver us from evil. Amen. Hail Mary, full of grace, the Lord is with thee. Blessed art thou amongst women, and blessed is the fruit of thy womb, Jesus. Holy Mary, Mother of God, pray for us sinners, now and at the hour of our death. Amen. Glory be to the Father, to the Son, and to the Holy Ghost, as it was in the beginning, is now, and ever shall be, world without end. Amen.

Fifth station, Simon the Cyrenian helps Jesus to carry his cross. It was not merely death sinful men wished our blessed Savior. It was a particular kind of death upon the sign of contradiction. Lest exhaustion and weakness should rob them of unfurling him as a banner of salvation upon the cross of Calvary, they forced Simon of Cyrene to help him with his task. Simon saw in the cross only the burden of wood, but not the burden of the world's sins, and hence became at first an unwilling aid and a constrained helper. A few minutes, however, in the sweet company of Jesus changed his outlook. Slavery became freedom, constraint became love, and reluctance a sweet abandon. I too am like Simon in his first moments. I know about Jesus, but I do not know Jesus. I have feared to be a sharer of his cross, and hence have loved but little, because I have known only a little. I have too often insisted on beginning with pleasure, when it is with pleasure that I should have ended. Pray for us, O Holy Mother of God, that we may be made worthy of the promises of Christ. Give me, O Jesus, an understanding of this great mystery, that it is only at a distance that the cross frightens, that its shadow is really more terrible than its reality, that its splinters are more terrifying than its beams, that the whole of it is more easy to carry than a part. Thou hast told us, dear Savior, that we must take up our cross daily and follow Thee. Grant, then, that when a cross comes between Thee and me, as it did between Thee and Simon, that I may be quite content just to see Thy footsteps and follow them as Simon did, until at last I shall be forevermore an uncaught captive in the hands of Thy sweet love. Our Father who art in heaven, hallowed be Thy name. Thy kingdom come, Thy will be done, on earth as it is in heaven. Give us this day our daily bread, and forgive us our trespasses, as we forgive those who trespass against us. And lead us not into temptation, but deliver us from evil. Amen. Hail Mary, full of grace, the Lord is with thee. Blessed art thou amongst women, and blessed is the fruit of thy womb, Jesus. Holy Mary, Mother of God, pray for us sinners, now and at the hour of our death. Amen. Glory be to the Father, to the Son, and to the Holy Ghost, as it was in the beginning, is now, and ever shall be, world without end. Amen. Yes, the sixth station. Veronica wipes the face of Jesus. Simon the Cyrenian helped Jesus with his burden as a reminder that man is called to the sublime vocation of carrying a cross. But woman, too, has her role to play. And on that dread day, Veronica, with a woman's own peculiar vision, looked out on a countenance bruised and stained with dust and blood, and saw in it the very face of divinity. Braving human respect, she touched the towel to his visage, and, as if to remind us that the likeness between Christ and us is most perfect in suffering and sorrow, the divine Savior, on his way not to Tabor, but to Calvary, left the impression of his divinely sorrowful face. By that one act, our blessed Lord revealed that we can never become like unto Him in the nobility of His birth, when angels sung to shepherds, nor in the glory of His transfiguration, when His face did shine like the sun, and His garments were as white as snow. There is only one way we can become exactly like Him, and that is by suffering. Pray for us, O Holy Mother of God, that we may be made worthy of the promises of Christ. The day, O Lord, I was born anew of water and the Holy Ghost, the image of Thy cross was stamped on my soul, and the inscription of Thy sorrow graven on my heart.
On this day thou askest me, whose inscription is written thereon? If it be thine, then let me render to God the things that are God's. Grant that, like Veronica, I may brave all human respect to carry thy image about with me, not on a veil, but on the fleshy tablet of my heart. Bestow, too, the grace to be so much like thee that as I move among men, they may see something of thee in me, as the maidservant saw something of thee in Peter. And if it be not the marks of thy passion, then let it be the sparks of thy love. Our Father, who art in heaven, hallowed be thy name, thy kingdom come, thy will be done on earth as it is in heaven. Give us this day our daily bread, and forgive us our trespasses, as we forgive those who trespass against us. And lead us not into temptation, but deliver us from evil. Amen. Hail Mary, full of grace, the Lord is with thee. Blessed art thou amongst women, and blessed is the fruit of thy womb, Jesus. Holy Mary, Mother of God, pray for us sinners now and at the hour of our death. Amen. Glory be to the Father, to the Son, and to the Holy Ghost, as it was in the beginning, is now, and ever shall be, world without end. Amen.

0: The seventh station. Jesus falls the second time. In the second temptation on the Mount, the devil asked our blessed Lord to abandon himself wholly to God and to take no care or thought of himself, saying, "Cast thyself down, for the angels will bear thee up." But the Savior answered, "Thou shalt not tempt the Lord thy God," reminding Satan that God never saves us against our will, but only when we cooperate with his grace. This temptation came not from the flesh, but from the world, which so many times has said to me, "Cast thyself down on the rocks of sin, abandon thyself to God. God is merciful. He will bear thee up. There is plenty of time for repentance. God will take care of you." And many times I, unlike the Master, have succumbed to such whisperings and sinned by presumption, then made a half-hearted resolution to amend, and fell again. Pray for us, O Holy Mother of God, that we may be made worthy of the promises of Christ. Dear Savior, by this, thy second fall, thou didst atone for my excessive love of the world, and the many times I abused thy mercy and goodness as an excuse for sinning again. By lifting thyself up again, thou hast merited the grace of lifting me up once more and continuing the journey with thee to Calvary. Free me from the spirit of the world. Let me see that it profiteth me nothing to gain the whole world and lose my immortal soul. Thou hast told me that the world will always hate me if I love thee, and so, when it is bitterest in its scorns, I ask that I may be consoled by the memory that it hath hated thee before me. Our Father, who art in heaven, hallowed be thy name. Thy kingdom come, thy will be done, on earth as it is in heaven. Give us this day our daily bread, and forgive us our trespasses, as we forgive those who trespass against us. And lead us not into temptation, but deliver us from evil. Amen. Hail Mary, full of grace, the Lord is with thee. Blessed art thou amongst women, and blessed is the fruit of thy womb, Jesus. Holy Mary, Mother of God, pray for us sinners, now and at the hour of our death. Amen. Glory be to the Father, to the Son, and to the Holy Ghost, as it was in the beginning, is now, and ever shall be, world without end. Amen. The eighth station. Jesus comforts the women of Jerusalem. Of all things on earth, that which we know least is our own self. We know the sins and defects of others 1,000 times better than our own, and see forever the mote in our brother's eye, but not the beam in our own. That great truth, it seems, was unheeded on the journey to Calvary. The pious women of Jerusalem, though quite unafraid to declare their loyalty before impious men, yet saw only the suffering Christ whom they loved. They did not see the loving Christ who suffered for them. They sympathized with the pain, but did not see themselves as the cause of that pain. It was their own sins, and mine as well, which he took upon himself. And, as if to bring that truth home to us all, there welled up in the depths of the sacred heart the plaintive words, "Weep not for me, but weep for yourselves." Pray for us, O Holy Mother of God, that we may be made worthy of the promises of Christ. O Jesus, let me see the personal equation between my sins and Calvary. Let me weep not for thee apart from me, but for thee on account of me. Let me see that if I had been less proud, the crown of thorns would have been less piercing, that if I had been less self-willed, the cross would have been less heavy, that if I had been less sinful, the road would have been much shorter. Give me the grace to weep for my sins, and since sorrow and joy share the same source, which is the fountain of tears, give me also to understand that my sorrows may one day, through thy love, be changed into everlasting joy. Our Father who art in heaven, hallowed be thy name. Thy kingdom come, thy will be done, on earth as it is in heaven. Give us this day our daily bread, and forgive us our trespasses, as we forgive those who trespass against us. And lead us not into temptation, but deliver us from evil. Amen. Hail Mary, full of grace, the Lord is with thee. Blessed art thou amongst women, and blessed is the fruit of thy womb, Jesus. Holy Mary, Mother of God, pray for us sinners, now and at the hour of our death. Amen. Glory be to the Father, to the Son, and to the Holy Ghost, as it was in the beginning, is now, and ever shall be, world without end. Amen.
1: Amen.
0: The ninth station. Jesus falls the third time. The third temptation on the mount was the temptation not of the flesh or the world, but of the devil himself, asking our blessed Lord to fall down and adore him, promising he would be given all the kingdoms of the world. But Jesus said to him, "Begone, Satan, for it is written, The Lord thy God shall thou adore, and him alone shall thou serve." There have been countless occasions in my life when I exchanged the priceless treasure of thy grace for the toy of some passing pleasure. Unlike Christ, I have believed the devil's lies and bartered eternity for time, peace for remorse, and the freedom of the children of God for the terrible slavery of sin. And each time I have learned that, whereas Satan promises the pleasure of his kingdom, he actually gives only his barren desert of unhappiness and pain. Pray for us, O Holy Mother of God, that we may be made worthy of the promises of Christ. Many times, dear Jesus, I promised thee, after having fallen by the flesh and the world, I would never fall again. This, thy third fall, dear Jesus, is a witness that I have fallen by the snares of the devil, but by rising again, thou hast given me another pledge of hope. Thou hast taught me now that there are two classes of people in the world, those who fall and stay down, and those who fall and get up again. By this third fall, thou hast purchased for me the grace of rising again. Never let me fall again. The devil would give the world to have my soul. Thou art giving thy very life to have it. Therefore, dear Jesus, it must be worth saving. Oh, help save it. Our Father who art in heaven, hallowed be thy name, thy kingdom come, thy will be done, on earth as it is in heaven. Give us this day our daily bread, and forgive us our trespasses, as we forgive those who trespass against us. And lead us not into temptation, but deliver us from evil. Amen. Hail Mary, full of grace, the Lord is with thee. Blessed art thou amongst women, and blessed is the fruit of thy womb, Jesus. Holy Mary, Mother of God, pray for us sinners, now and at the hour of our death. Amen. Glory be to the Father, to the Son, and to the Holy Ghost, as it was in the beginning, is now, and ever shall be, world without end. Amen. The tenth station. Jesus is stripped of his garments. God's dealing with man has been a continuous process of overflowing goodness. The first overflowing was giving things existence. That was creation. The second was the overflowing of the secrets of his love, and that was revelation. Finally, love, which knows no limits, exhausted itself in the incarnation. For in the language of Paul, he emptied himself, cast his glory into the background, and took upon himself the form and habit of man. Now, on the hill of Calvary, Jesus wills not only to empty himself of his divine glory, but even the least of his earthly possessions. The heavenly vagabond, who had nowhere to lay his head, is now stripped of his garments, so that in death he might have nothing but give all, and thus be utterly empty. Pray for us, O Holy Mother of God, that we may be made worthy of the promises of Christ. But, Jesus, love is reciprocal, and every emptying implies a filling. If thou hast emptied thyself by giving us divine life, was it not because I should be filled by it? Grant then, dear Jesus, that I may be emptied of selfishness and filled with thy charity, emptied of sins and filled with thy grace, emptied of earthliness and filled with heavenliness. Strip me of the garments which are worldly and clothe me with the white robe of baptism, so that through the poverty of earthly things I may become rich. Strengthen me to repay thy life of emptying by my love of sacrifice, and by filling up in my body the sufferings which are wanting to thy passion, O Christ. Our Father who art in heaven, hallowed be thy name. Thy kingdom come, thy will be done, on earth as it is in heaven. Give us this day our daily bread, and forgive us our trespasses, as we forgive those who trespass against us. And lead us not into temptation, but deliver us from evil. Amen. Hail Mary, full of grace, the Lord is with thee. Blessed art thou amongst women, and blessed is the fruit of thy womb, Jesus. Holy Mary, Mother of God, pray for us sinners, now and at the hour of our death. Amen. Glory be to the Father, to the Son, and to the Holy Ghost, as it was in the beginning, is now, and ever shall be, world without end. Amen. The 11th station. Jesus is nailed to the cross. Our blessed Lord mounts his pulpit for the last time. This time it is not Peter's bark, nor Galilean hills, but the pulpit of the cross, which, like the words he shall utter, will itself be eloquent, even when time shall be no more. The preacher is the word of God. The congregation is made up of soldiers, who shake dice for his garments, of unbelievers whose mouths are craters of hate and volcanoes of blasphemy, and of the faithful ones, Mary, Magdalene, and John, innocence, patience, and priesthood. The three types of souls forever to be found beneath the pulpit of the cross. The sermon is the seven last words, words of love and forgiveness. First, to enemies, forgive them, for they know not what they do. Then to sinners, this day thou shalt be with me in paradise. Then to saints, Mother, behold thy Son. Pray for us, O Holy Mother of God, that we may be made worthy of the promises of Christ. Dear Jesus, as I listen to thy sermon, which reveals thy tremendous thirst for love, I begin to discover what love really is, and how many times I have crucified it. Thy hands, so often raised to bless me, I have nailed fast. Thy feet, which so often sought me in devious ways of sin, I dug with steel. Thy lips, which have so often summoned me from paths of wickedness, I blistered with dust. And now, I hear thy word of love with pardons and forgives, and I begin to understand that when I pierced thy heart, it was my own I slew. To thy cross I now return, as the chalice of all common miseries and the hope of forlorn sinners. Ever beneath it, let me learn the lesson that it does not require much time to make me a saint, but only much love, and that, if I had never sinned, O Jesus, I never could call thee Savior. Our Father who art in heaven, hallowed be thy name. Thy kingdom come, thy will be done, on earth as it is in heaven. Give us this day our daily bread, and forgive us our trespasses, as we forgive those who trespass against us. And lead us not into temptation, but deliver us from evil. Amen. Hail Mary, full of grace, the Lord is with thee. Blessed art thou amongst women, and blessed is the fruit of thy womb, Jesus. Holy Mary, Mother of God, pray for us sinners, now and at the hour of our death. Amen. Glory be to the Father, to the Son, and to the Holy Ghost, as it was in the beginning, is now, and ever shall be, world without end. Amen. The 12th Station. Jesus dies upon the cross. The great funeral pyre of suffering gradually burns itself out. The blood of the God-man dries on the cross in testimony of his passing. His garments are bequeathed to his executioners, his blood to the earth, his body to the grave, his mother to John, and his soul to his heavenly Father. Finishing the last word of his testament, he bows his head and dies. His spirit descends into limbo, and his escort is a thief. All is finished now. God has had his revenge. Three things cooperated in our fall: the disobedient man, Adam, the proud woman, Eve, and the tree. Our Redeemer uses the same three to lift us back to divine life. The obedient man, Christ, the humble new Eve, Mary, and the tree, which is the tree of the cross. But the triumph is not yet apparent, for from the group around the cross there comes a cry of their now momentary victory. Others he saved. Himself he cannot save. Pray for us, O Holy Mother of God, that we may be made worthy of the promises of Christ. O Jesus, of course you cannot. No man can save himself. If he is to save another, thy weakness is not that of impotency, but obedience to a law which is the law of sacrifice. The leaves cannot save themselves if they are to bud the greenery, nor the acorn save itself if it is to spring forth the oak. Nor canst thou, O Jesus, save thyself if thou art really saving us from sin. Grant me an everlasting and abiding love for thy redemption, and while on earth, let me see that there is no such thing as walking around the cross. The outstretched arms will not let me do that. Grant that, like thee, I may lose my life for time, and thus, by the strangest of strange paradoxes, save it for eternity. Our Father, who art in heaven, hallowed be thy name. Thy kingdom come, thy will be done, on earth as it is in heaven. Give us this day our daily bread, and forgive us our trespasses, as we forgive those who trespass against us. And lead us not into temptation, but deliver us from evil. Amen. Hail Mary, full of grace, the Lord is with thee. Blessed art thou amongst women, and blessed is the fruit of thy womb, Jesus. Holy Mary, Mother of God, pray for us sinners, now and at the hour of our death. Amen. Glory be to the Father, to the Son, and to the Holy Ghost, as it was in the beginning, is now, and ever shall be, world without end. Amen. The 13th Station. Jesus is taken down from the cross and laid in Mary's arms. The prodigal son has returned. For is not Jesus the prodigal? 33 years ago he left his father's heavenly home and went off into the foreign country of this world, spending himself and being spent, teaching mankind, opening blind eyes to the light of God's sunshine and unstopping deaf ears to the music of the human voice. And now the heavenly spendthrift has wasted the substance of his body and blood amongst sinners, and quite spent and exhausted, is laid in the arms of his blessed mother, who for the moment thinks that Bethlehem has come back again. Through her tear-dimmed eyes, it may have seemed that the man of Nazareth was once again the babe of Bethlehem, and the pierced hands those once warmed by the breath of oxen, and the lips those which she nourished on the Eucharist of her own body. Pray for us, O Holy Mother of God, that we may be made worthy of the promises of Christ. Oh no, Mary, Bethlehem has not come back. Those hands that once clutched at magi gifts are carpentered with nails. That baby brow on which majesty once made its throne is now wearing a crown of thorns. The baby feet that once could not walk because they could not bear the weight of divine omnipotence now cannot walk because they are pierced with nails. Someone, Mary, has intervened between Bethlehem and this hour. It is not Bethlehem returning, it is Calvary. And that which intervened is my sins. O Mary, intercede for me to thy Son. Let me draw from my heart thy seven swords. Mother of God, let me be thy prodigal. Our Father who art in heaven, hallowed be thy name. Thy kingdom come, thy will be done, on earth as it is in heaven. Give us this day our daily bread, and forgive us our trespasses, as we forgive those who trespass against us. And lead us not into temptation, but deliver us from evil. Amen. Hail Mary, full of grace, the Lord is with thee. Blessed art thou amongst women, and blessed is the fruit of thy womb, Jesus. Holy Mary, Mother of God, pray for us sinners now and at the hour of our death. Amen. Glory be to the Father, to the Son, and to the Holy Ghost, as it was in the beginning, is now, and ever shall be, world without end. Amen.

The 14th station. Jesus is laid in the tomb. Generally, the world is willing to concede at least a twofold hospitality, a place in which to be born and a place in which to die. But both of these it denied him who is the master of life and death. For birth, he was given a cave under the floor of the world. For death, he was given the bed of the cross, for a pillow, a crown of thorns. And lest hands and feet should slip out, they tucked them in with nails. And thus the glory of his birth was hidden in the least of the cities of Israel, and the ignominy of his death in the greatest of them all. Born in a stranger's cave, buried in a stranger's grave, Christ declares to the world that human birth and human death were equally foreign to him. But to whom can earthly birth and earthly death be strange, except to God? Pray for us, O Holy Mother of God, that we may be made worthy of the promises of Christ. O sweet Jesus, now I understand, as thou art placed in the sepulchre, that the law of life is the law of death, that nothing is born but that something dies, and nothing dies but that something lives. Thy life has taught me that unless there is a cross, there will never be an empty tomb. Unless there is a crown of thorns, there will never be a halo of light. And unless there is a scourged body, there will never be a glorified body. Having the joy of thy resurrection set before me, give me strength to endure the cross and share in the fellowship of thy sufferings until that other resurrection day, when in the heavenly Jerusalem tears shall be wiped away, and thy love, which is God, shall reign forever and ever. Amen. Our Father, who art in heaven, hallowed be thy name. Thy kingdom come, thy will be done, on earth as it is in heaven. Give us this day our daily bread, and forgive us our trespasses, as we forgive those who trespass against us. And lead us not into temptation, but deliver us from evil. Amen. Hail Mary. Hail Mary, full of grace, the Lord is with thee. Blessed art thou amongst women, and blessed

Voice of the Saints. Where there is no obedience, there is no virtue. Where there is no virtue, there is no good. Where there is no good, there is no love. Where there is no love, there is no God. And where there is no God, there is no heaven. Padre Pio.

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1: Let us walk cautiously. In the name of the Father, and of the Son, and the Holy Ghost. Amen. Today, with the full seminary community back together, it seems an opportune time to speak about how we can indeed comply with St. Paul's injunction to be careful about how we spend our time, because that's what he means when he says, let us walk cautiously. Our time needs to be redeemed. It needs to be accounted for. And it's true that as priests, as seminarians, as religious, we have the guidance of our rule, we have our regulations, our statutes, we have canon law. They most certainly cover a large portion of our lives. And then we have whatever injunctions of our superiors, of our spiritual directors, of the customs of the house in which we are living. It would seem that once we step into the seminary, we don't need to worry about how we'll spend our time. It's all laid out, starting at the seminary all the way through to the priesthood and even in the priesthood. It's not quite true, of course. And I also want to point out to two experiences that I think we've either all had or will have. And the first is simply we often forget that we're living under a rule or that we have regulations or that it's important how we spend our time. We just forget. Said another way, we get dissipated and we focus on ourselves. We've all had this experience. The second experience I'd like to advert to, in some particular moment, it may not be clear to us what we should be doing or what we should be focusing on. I'll give you an example at the seminary. We'll speak about this a little bit more later in the sermon. But at the seminary, it can sometimes seem to us that every time we turn around, we're being told, you must have this devotion. You must develop that virtue. You must pray this prayer. You must focus on this thing or that thing. They can add up and they can become confusing. And the point with this second example, all of these things are indeed more or less important. And they're going to be more or less urgent and more or less pertinent, depending on where we are in our seminary formation, depending on where we are in our spiritual life. Because there usually will be one or two most important things for us to be focusing on at any given point in our lives. That's most certain. And that's true, but we just have to guard against falling into the trap of chasing after each of these goods, these devotions, these virtues, these good things to do. Chasing after each one of them all the time at the same time. We're just going to get dissipated and we're going to get tired and we're going to get frustrated and we'll be enticed to give up because we won't get anywhere. So allow me to suggest. So these are the two things I want to bring to our minds. Sometimes we just forget. I just forget where I am and who I am. Or it just seems like we need to be doing everything all the time and it's too much. So allow me to suggest that there is a way through this, and especially as seminarians and priests, for lay people, religious as well, all of us, every one of us, if we actively and aggressively focus on one thing, and if we can find that one thing that will lead to the will of God for us in each particular moment, well, then we're going to do what St. Paul is asking us to do, to be careful about how we spend our time, to spend it wisely, which of course for St. Paul means to be focused on God's will in each particular moment. So what is that one thing? It's our duty of state. I'm suggesting to you that our entire spiritual life, our entire seminary life, our entire religious life, our entire lives can be unified underneath this one overarching yet incredibly flexible principle. So I've preached to you before about duty of state, I think a couple of years ago. I want to speak about it in just slightly different, from a different angle today. But I do want to insist that this idea of our duty of state able to be a unifying principle is not just my idea. St. John of the Cross, in his cautela, he calls it, it's in his prologue for people who are going to read his works on the spiritual life, he says, so you just have to have these things in line. What he's saying is, you got to make sure these are in line, these are solid, before you even work towards a spiritual life. And he says that a general principle that is infallible and will always guide us correctly is this: we must always be careful to do our duty of state because it is the will of God for us. That is St. John of the Cross. It's not my idea. Or Our Lady of Fatima to Sister Lucy: the mortification that God is asking of men in these days is fidelity to their duty of state. If you read any work on the spiritual life, any of them, sometimes they'll say, hey, make sure you're doing your duty of state. Usually they do not, because these authors cannot conceive that somebody's going to be foolhardy enough to read a book on the spiritual life if they're not doing their duty of state. It's just taken for granted. We don't need to mention it. Duty of state is important. Now, usually we spend a fair amount of time defining it and giving examples of it, the nature and the details of our duty of state. Let me try to do that very, very briefly, because that's not what I want to focus the sermon on today. Let me just briefly define it. Our duty of state is just the series of obligations that arise from what we're currently doing in our lives. We can be a father, we can be an engineer, we can be a brother, we can be a sister, a seminarian, whatever it is. There are going to be some things that really we need to be doing. That's our duty of state. It's good enough. It'll get us through today. Let me characterize it in a different way. We could say that our duty of state is the answer to all four of the following questions. Now, don't fall in love with the questions, because I made them up. They just seem to be useful. It just seemed to be a way for us to think about this. This isn't St. John of the Cross. It's just maybe helpful. If it's not helpful to you, come up with better questions. So what are these four questions that, if we have them in our minds the entire time, we have a good chance of pleasing God in our duty of state? Here's the first question: who am I? What's my state in life? Here's the second question: where am I? Third question: what's the right thing for me to be doing right now? And here's the fourth question: how do I do that thing for the love of God as well as possible? So they're simple questions, but they always end up giving us answers specific to us. Who am I? Well, I'm the priest. Where am I? I'm preaching a sermon. What's the right thing for me to be doing right now? Try not to get distracted. How do I do that as well as possible for the love of God? I'm working on it. But that's going to be different than for the MC. That's going to be different for the ushers standing in the back. It's going to be different for humanities in the choir stalls. And it's going to be different for whoever's cooking lunch today in the kitchen. These four questions can get us somewhere. But let's not get sidetracked on the four questions. If you don't like them, come up with better ones. Because today, I'd like to focus more on the reasons. I'm trying to convince you the duty of state is a powerful help, and indeed a powerful gift from God, that can unify our spiritual lives and sanctify us, and, as St. Paul would like, to redeem our time. I'm going to give you three reasons, And then I'll conclude with a comment of sorts. So here's the first reason why our duty of state is so powerfully sanctifying. There is a hidden power in simply doing our duty as best we can. This hidden power comes from the fact that if we are willingly, and the key term is willingly, if we're willingly abandoning ourselves to the duty of state for the love of God, we're conforming ourselves to our Lord Jesus Christ. We are stepping into the mind and the heart of our Lord Jesus Christ, who we know never did anything of his own volition. He never did anything of his own will. He only came to do what pleased his Father. And he did this in all things. And we are told he did all things well. This mindset of always doing our duty of state will lead us into the mind and the heart of our Lord Jesus Christ. But we miss this power for two reasons. We don't want to really pay too much attention to it. Here are the two reasons. The first one, we don't think about our Lord enough, and we don't know him well enough. So how are we going to know what his mind and heart are like? They're not going to be attractive to us. This is the first reason why the hidden power of our duty of state is removed from us. And the second reason, we're always tempted to look for the extraordinary. And we become bored with the small, ordinary things. The reason why is we underestimate the power of God. God does not need much to work with. He can actually sanctify us through the boring day-to-day details of our lives. It's why God tells us, he who is faithful in small things will be faithful in large things. And to the servant who is faithful in small things, well done, good and faithful servant. We miss the immensity of the power of God, and we're always looking for the extraordinary, interesting thing that stands out. God's ways are not our ways. And let me insist on this even further. Even with our imperfections and our sins, God can and does use our daily duty of state to sanctify us. Our sins are not an obstacle to God's power. If we just do our duty of state to the best of our ability for the love of God, we're going to become holy. It's by God's power, and it's by our conformity to our Lord. It's not through our own strength or our own perfection. That is the first reason why we should be doing our duty of state, that hidden power that comes from it. Here's the second reason. Doing our duty of state will bring us the exact problems and lessons and failures that we need. Often seminarians come to the seminary, and even seminarians who've been in the seminary long enough that they should know better, they expect themselves to be perfect, to never make mistakes, to have no problems. This is a foolish and it is an unhelpful expectation. It's simply not the way the real world works, and it's simply not the way the spiritual life works. Let me give you an example, unrelated to seminary life. So imagine that someone has been living an extremely bad and dissolute life, and they decide, for whatever reason, that they're going to convert to Catholicism. Their first problem, or their first question, problem, two sides of the same coin, really. Their first problem is going to be, how do I figure all this stuff out in the catechism and remember it all? Then the next problem is going to be, how do I break with these old sinful habits? And how do I remove myself from these old damaging relationships? And these are going to be extremely grievous problems to them. Said another way, it's just, how do I stop sinning? But for them, that's going to be the primary problem. And at some point in our spiritual lives, well, sin is not so much the main enemy. But when we're first starting out, just breaking habits of sin takes all of our energy, all of our effort, all of our attention. Once that is done, then they're going to have to figure out things. Well, how do I make a good confession? And how do I attend Mass attentively and devotedly? And what's all this about prayer? Like, how am I supposed to pray, and how does that work? On and on and on. Their progression in virtue, their progression in sanctity is a series of better questions. It's a series of better problems. And ultimately, hopefully in this life, they achieve the insoluble problem that all of the saints ran into, which was, how do I stamp out that last little bit of my own self-will so that our Lord Jesus Christ can be all in all in my soul? That was what caused the saints tremendous suffering, more suffering than our exemplar that we just talked about in breaking with his habits of sin and his sinful associations. The spiritual life is a series of better problems, and we need to understand that fact so we can free ourselves to make mistakes. Because if we're trying to avoid mistakes, we're still going to have problems, but they'll be all the wrong problems. I'll say a little bit more about that soon. Here at the seminary, the rule is not that difficult. It's not that hard a life. And yet, we find going through that if we just follow the rule of the seminary, and if we just follow the customs of the house, and we do it generously and faithfully, and we don't cut corners in all the million ways in which we, all of us, figure out we could cut corners. Said another way, if we try to die to our own preferences and opinions and actually try to live this life in community with charity and obedience to the best of our ability, we're going to have a lot of problems. And they're going to be exactly the problems that we need to be formed as priests. It will be absolutely the right problems. So those are the first two points: the hidden power in doing our duty of state. Second, it'll bring us the exact problems that we need. Third and last point, it's pretty closely connected to what we just said. Our duty of state will keep us safe. We usually get in trouble when we're not doing what we're supposed to be doing. I'll give you two examples. Both of them are a little bit silly. But high schooler sneaks out of the house, steals parents' car, goes driving around the neighborhood, gets in a car wreck. It wouldn't have happened if they'd have just been doing their duty of state. Silly example, but we've all had experiences that can help us relate to something like that. Second one, again, silly. We're far more likely to get into a car accident if we're texting while driving. It's pretty obvious. If we're maneuvering a multi-ton vehicle at 60 miles an hour, we should probably be focusing on that rather than texting. It seems to be obvious that that would be our duty of state in the moment. We allow ourselves to get distracted. We'll get in a car accident. Okay, this is what I mean, even just on the level of physical safety. But how much more moral safety? Doing our duty of state, praying what and when we need to pray, staying in the presence of God, will keep us morally and spiritually safe. And it's a different sermon, but anyone who's interested in doing what we do here at this seminary will be under spiritual attack in this day and age. And it's important that we keep ourselves morally and spiritually safe. Again, it's a different sermon. We're still just talking about duty of state. So I'm trying to point out our duty of state will keep us safe, and when we don't do it, usually we're going to get into trouble. The converse of this, you're going to have problems at the seminary, and you'll have problems in the priesthood. If we're doing our duty of state as best we can for the love of God, we can be certain that those problems and those trials and those sufferings are allowed by God out of love of us for our own good. If we're just doing our duty of state, whatever problems we encounter, they're allowed by God for our own sanctification. Just an example, if we're not trying to cut corners by following the rule of seminarians in the seminary, this can get monotonous year after year, day after day, week after week. It can get monotonous, and the temptation will be to make it a little bit more interesting. Sneak some things, avoid some things, whatever your imagination can conjure. If we're just willing to grind through and be faithful and generous to the rule, the graces and the lessons and the things that we will learn about ourselves, the self-knowledge that we will gain about how we respond to monotony and boredom and whatever else comes up, will be invaluable in our priesthood. And they will be one of the things that God will use to sanctify souls. You're not smarter than the rule. You're not smarter than the man who wrote the rule. Follow the rule generously. And between that, your spiritual director, and the Holy Ghost, the problems that you need will arise. Last point, and it's more of a comment. Lest we imagine that our duty of state is just going to tell us everything all the time. The fact of the matter is, we can't just let ourselves go on autopilot, like aggressively pursuing our duty of state, doing our duty of state for the love of God, consciously. These things take much awareness. They take the action of our intellect and our will. Our duty of state, it doesn't let us be robots. Remember that there will be times when we're not sure what our duty is exactly. In those times, God is asking us to exercise our freedom. Let me say it a different way. He's asking us to figure this out. Our vocation, it's our responsibility. Of course, it comes from God, but it's our responsibility to nurture it. And sometimes we have to figure out how to do that. Our spiritual lives, they're our responsibility. We don't get to blame anybody else because our spiritual life isn't going well. It's ours to figure out. Our duty of state in a given moment might be our responsibility to figure out. I don't know, some afternoons, maybe you should be studying. Maybe you should take a nap. Maybe you should go for a walk. Maybe you should come down to the chapel and pray a little bit. I don't know. Figure it out. That's what our duty of state demands from us very often, and especially in those moments when God is asking us to exercise our freedom and try to find his will for us in that moment. I don't know. Maybe we can come back to our four made-up questions. Who am I? Where am I? Right thing, right now. How do I do it as best I can for the love of God? They're not unuseful. I'm not saying that they're for you necessarily, but they might help. Let us go to Our Lady today and ask her to obtain for us the grace to be ever more generous in abandoning ourselves to our duty of state, to the will of God, and to do this in an ever-increasing imitation of her Son.
2: You know that monks and nuns, they do vows. What the vows are for the monks and the nuns, the oblation is for the members of the Society of St. Pius X. It is what makes us a member of the Society, the fact that we have given us to the Society. Now, why is this done during the Mass? Because the priesthood is inseparable from the sacrifice of the altar. A priest is not understandable except by relation to the sacrifice of the altar. The priest is first and foremost the man of the sacrifice, the man of the altar, the man who offers to God the prayers of the faithful and who offers to the faithful the gifts of God, and above all, our Lord himself. But the priest is not only the one who offers. Indeed, this is the proper of the priesthood of our Lord, that our Lord is both priest and victim. He is not priest alone, he is priest and victim. This victimhood of our Lord Jesus Christ is also an essential part of the priesthood, of our priesthood. And this victimhood is essentially in the practice of the three evangelical councils. The monks and the nuns, they make the vow of the evangelical councils. The priest at the subdeaconate, we make the vow of chastity, but we make a promise of obedience in the society, and we strive to practice the counsel of poverty. These three evangelical counsels are the victimhood of the priest. By the counsel of poverty, we give up not only the possession of the goods of this world, but the very desire of the good of this world. It is not sufficient not to own anything in this world. We must also give up the desire to own. That is more. We must not desire anything in this world. We must only desire our Lord Jesus Christ. This is the counsel of poverty. To detach our heart from all desire here below and to attach it to the heavenly goods, to our Lord. By the counsel of chastity, we give up the pleasures of this world. It is more than just to give up exterior goods, because it is something more inherent to the human nature, yet it is the example of our Lord, the example of Our Lady, the example of St. Paul and of the apostles after Pentecost, and the example of so many saints that we want to follow. And again, it means, in a very simple way, to love only our Lord. This is the counsel of chastity, this is the vow of virginity, to have no other love than Jesus Christ. By the third counsel, it is even more, the counsel of obedience. We give up our own will, not to do what we want, but to do what God wants, for us. And this will of God is manifested by the will of the Superior. It gives a great peace of conscience to know that we're doing not what we want, but what God wants. And that will being expressed by the Superiors. This victimhood life, which is so essential to the life of a priest, is manifested in the oblation. We offer ourselves as a victim with our Lord, and in the very words of the oblation, we use the words of the offertory. In spiritu humilitatis et in animo contrito, suscipiarate Domine, et sic fiat sacrificium meum in conspectu tuo odie ut placer tibi Domine Deus. So, the words that the priest used to offer our Lord, victim of the altar, he also used to offer himself as a victim with our Lord. This was the wisdom of Archbishop Lefebvre. I would say this, in the modern world, in the crisis of the Church, the first thing that disappeared was the sense of the priesthood, priest and victim. The priest forgot that they were first of all for the sacrifice, they forgot that they had to be victim and give up the things of this world. They wanted to please the world, and it is not possible to be a good priest and to please the world. But we have to thank God that He gave us such a holy bishop, Archbishop Lefebvre, to renew the priesthood and to give us the model, the ideal of a true priesthood. We will use, we ask your prayers today, especially for Father Lemay, who will renew his oblation today, and also for all the other priests who will renew their oblation tomorrow, especially Father Rizzo. I'm going up in Post Falls to receive his oblation tomorrow. So I ask your prayers for him, and also for all the vocations, those who make their oblation for the first time in our seminaries tomorrow, and those who the future vocations that God will call to be priest and victim with our Lord Jesus Christ. Let us pray especially the Blessed Virgin Mary, Mother of the clergy, Mother of the High Priest, our Lord, Mother of every priest in a special way, that she may keep the priests faithful to their ideal, faithful to the model of our Lord, and also that she may raise up many good and holy priests to follow him. In the name of the Father, and of the Son, and of the Holy Ghost.
3: And of the Son, and of the Holy Ghost. Amen. And so, my dear faithful, on this first Saturday of this month consecrated to the Most Holy Rosary, we are reminded the very reason why God instituted these first Saturday devotions. Our Lady in Fatima said emphatically that the good Lord wishes to institute or to have a devotion to my Immaculate Heart, and these are very troubled times, that Our Lady, her Immaculate Heart, would be our refuge and our protection in these our times. And so we are also reminded, however, on this 3rd of October, of the feast of a very great saint that also opened up last century, that is to say, the feast of Saint Thérèse de l'Enfant Jésus, that the little Teresa, or the little flower, as she is called, that was also a saint given to us at the very beginning of last century, also as a teacher and as an example for this our very troubled time. To remember, Our Lady says in her Immaculate Heart that she will be our refuge and our protection, that is to say, a place to hide, a place to be safe from the attacks of the devil, and especially those sins that are so prevalent in our world today. But also Saint Teresa of the Child Jesus, she teaches us also a little way, as she calls it, in her biography, that she speaks exactly of her very great spiritual struggle that she had, the great generosity of soul, and yet her complete incapacity to do anything great for God, at least in her own estimation. That she figured that she tried many of these disciplines and many of these penances that she had read about in the lives of the saints that had made great virtues and had great merits because of their mortifications. And yet, because of her ill health and because of her the little frame of her body could not stand all those great mortifications, she was forced by God, one could say, to find another way, a way that was much more secure, much more humble, and much more like our Lord demands. To remember that our Lord says in the Gospel, unless you become as little children, you shall not enter into the kingdom of heaven. And this is a very important thing to remember, especially in our day and age. In earlier times, where life was much more difficult, when life, even in its most daily, the daily crosses and daily, just looking for food and doing everything normal in a daily life, was oftentimes meant very humiliating and very difficult. Such that humility came, as it were, as a natural consequence of simply doing one's duty of state. Nonetheless, we have come to such a point where obtaining food or obtaining one's work or a simple daily life is much easier than it was just 50 years ago. And so that is why mankind is very much tempted to pride and to self-sufficiency and to simply think himself so important as being the center of the universe. And so that is why the good Lord gave to us Saint Teresa, or rather gave her the grace to be an example to us in these our times. To remember that the way of the child is firstly a way of humility. The child by instinct knows that it is dependent upon its parents, that it is incapable of doing anything by itself, simply because it does not have physical strength, it doesn't have the power to even obtain its food, even its daily sustenance has to be provided to the child by his parents. And so that is the first thing that we must remember in this humility, to remember our complete dependence upon God, especially in those things spiritual, especially in the things of grace, that we are incapable of ourselves to do anything in the supernatural order. And that is something that must be always reminded to us day in and day out. Whereas in previous times it was quite obvious just by the workings of daily life. Now we think with our technology, with our computers and everything else, that we can somehow produce grace. We simply cannot. Grace is something over and above all of created things. And so that in the order of grace, we are simply incapable. And that is why the situation of a child is most descriptive of what our position is in respect to the things of heaven, which is why our Lord says very clearly, unless we become like a little child and acknowledge this dependence, we cannot enter into the kingdom of heaven. And in fact, those who will be excluded, who are those who are proud and self-sufficient, who think themselves the center of everything, those are the ones that will be cast out into the exterior darkness, where there is nothing but weeping and gnashing of teeth, as our Lord says. But then, of course, the child is not only in a state of humility, he understands his dependence upon his parents, but also there is instinctive in the child to have this confidence towards their parents. They know that they have been created, that they are dependent upon their parents, and yet the child also knows that the parents love the child. That is to say that it is not simply hatched out of an egg, that it is not simply abandoned, but that it has been given to these two individuals for their sustenance and for their life. And so that is why the child has an instinctive love for the parents. And that is why, of course, when the parents neglect their duty or omit to take care of their children, there is a deep sense of injustice. There is something very wrong with the world when the parents do not love their children. And so that is why, my dear faithful, that we too, with regard to our Heavenly Father, that we are not abandoned, we are not orphans, that we have a Heavenly Father that will provide everything for us if only we will simply acknowledge that dependence upon Him and also receive with gratitude all that He wishes to give to us. It is so often that in our pride that we don't want to receive the gifts of God, or that we think that we can do it better in another way. And in reality, we are nothing but blind, poor, and naked. And that like a little child, that we must have that confidence in our Heavenly Father. And so, my dear faithful, let us on this first Saturday, we are reminded for what Our Lady came to Fatima, not only to warn us of this very troubled time in which we live, but to be above all our protection and our refuge. That is to say, she is our Heavenly Mother. And it is not for nothing that she comes in Fatima, not only just to warn us, as any mother would warn her children of the dangers that are before them, but also to help the children, to help them to obtain that peace and security, which is so crucial for their life. And so let us remember this way that the little flower has shown to us, this way of spiritual childhood, that we should never think ourselves as somehow independent of God or somehow destined to be the wonder of the world or what have you. No, we are simply children. And especially if we even see in a natural order those which the generations before, some 50 years ago, were capable of great things, and we are simply nothing compared to even on a human level to the great giants of science and engineering of 50, 60 years ago. I remember my grandparents, they were the ones who put a man on the moon, and yet we can barely build houses that stand for 10 years. And so that we can see that in the human order of things, that our generation is not a generation of great persons, or of persons of great enterprise or of great ability, that we are simply garbage compared to even 50 years ago. And so that we have nothing to be proud of, my dear faithful. In fact, we are simply lower than the lowest. And so that is why there is only one way for us in order to obtain the kingdom of heaven, and that is to be simply humble as a child, to recognize one's insignificance in the order of things. But it's exactly that humility which is the foundation for true greatness. As we see in the little child of Saint Therese de l'Enfant Jésus, we see exactly in her that humility, that recognition of insufficiency, which made of her nonetheless a giant in sanctity, one of the greatest saints that the Church has ever had. And so, my dear faithful, let us imitate the little Teresa, and exactly in practicing the spiritual humility, that we might have this protection of our Holy Mother in heaven. In the name of the Father, of the Son, and of the Holy
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3: And so, my dear faithful, we celebrate on this last Sunday of October the great feast of the kingship of our Lord and Savior, Jesus Christ. It is so a very important feast, especially in our day and age, where it has been forgotten, or even neglected, or even despised, that public rights of our Lord and Savior, that is to say, his right and his ability, to dictate to each and every nation that which is necessary for the salvation of the souls, and for also for the prosperity of all nations. And so let us remember, my dear faithful, the very truth of our faith, of how our Lord is King. To remember, an earthly king can become the head of his people or the chief of his people either through a right of inheritance, in the sense that his father gives to him all those lands, all those territories, that army, all the ruling power that he possesses, he can pass on to his son. And so that is what we call the hereditary right of kings. And so the same is with our Lord. To remember, our Lord receives everything from his Father. Let us say the second person of the Blessed Trinity proceeds from the Father from all eternity, receiving his nature from all eternity, receiving therefore also his majesty and power. And that our Lord is that through whom all things were created, is him through whom all things were created. And so our Lord is no king by nature, that is, by his very hereditary right of receiving all from the Father who created all things through him. That is exactly, the Son has all power, all kingship over all creatures, because he created them, because he is the one who is master of all existence. He is the one who gives existence to all things, such that if he did not will it, the whole universe would fall back into the nothingness from which it came. And so there we can see from the very nature who our Lord is, that he has absolute dominion and power over all created things. And therefore he is the one who has all right and power to dictate to created things the laws that they will follow. And in fact, that is exactly what he does. He has created the laws of nature, the laws of nature which dictate how electricity, how gravity, all the things that we know, by all things that we have discovered in the laws of nature. He is the author of them. He is also the one who promulgated them. He is also the one who enforces them, such that when he was here on earth, he even was able to work outside of these laws, because he is the absolute master of them. And so that he was able to perform miracles, things done outside the laws of nature, because he is the one who created, who established the laws of nature. And so likewise, it is not only the physical laws of nature that our Lord created, but also the moral laws. Let us say those laws which govern us as human beings for the obtainment of our happiness. To remember that good, things that we wish, have a different aspect to them. Let us say things are good by nature because they have all the things that are necessary for them. They are perfect in the sense that God created them good. And yet God created us free, and so that we must tend to our happiness in a free manner. And so those things which tend towards our happiness, which bring us closer to God, closer to our Creator, closer to eternal life, those things are what we call moral actions, because they bring us closer to our eternal destiny. And yet those things which bring us away, which make us depart from that eternal happiness, or make us so that we cannot obtain it, are things which are called immoral. And it's exactly in order to give us those guideposts, to give us that roadmap of how to obtain eternal life, that he promulgated what we call the Ten Commandments, those laws of the moral life, those laws which govern not the physical realms, but actually those who have free will, those who decide, those who make their destiny, let us say the angels and men, that they have exactly also laid before them these laws, this natural law, as we call it, these Ten Commandments, and so that if we wish to obtain eternal life, that we must follow them, that we must obey them. And so that is why our Lord's, the commandments that God gives to us are fundamentally for our own use, for our own happiness. Because if we do not follow them, we simply cannot obtain eternal life. We cannot reach that goal for which we are created. So that is why we recognize today, my dear faithful, that power and majesty of our Lord, who created all things, and who also gave to us that law that we must follow in order to obtain that for which we were created, to see God face to face for all eternity. And so that's exactly why we acknowledge him as King, firstly, by his right, by his nature, by who he is, that he has all power, that he must be obeyed if we want to become happy, if we want to become successful. But then also to remember that our Lord is king not only by hereditary right, but he is also king by conquest. A king can become the master of his people, the master of that territory, of that nation, not only because he inherits it from his father, but also because he has defeated all the enemies of that land, or he has conquered that land by force of arms, by the fact that he has proven himself to be a great.
5: The divine praises and reparation of the sins of blasphemy. Blessed be God.
6: Blessed be his holy name.
5: Blessed be Jesus Christ, true God and true man.
6: Blessed be
5: the name of Jesus.
6: Blessed be his most sacred heart.
5: Blessed be his most precious blood.
6: Blessed be Jesus in the most holy sacrament of the altar.
5: Blessed be the Holy Ghost, the Paraclete.
6: Blessed be the great Mother of God, Mary, most holy.
5: Blessed be her holy and immaculate conception.
6: Blessed be her glorious assumption.
5: Blessed be the name of Mary, Virgin and Mother.
6: Blessed be Saint Joseph, her most chaste spouse.
5: Blessed be God in his angels and in his saints.
3: Of the Holy Ghost. Amen. And so, my dear faithful, on this day of

0: yet, not because of his bad education, you could say, being educated amongst the pagan philosophers of Greece, nor would it renounce the Christian faith and do all that he could to actually destroy it. He would actually even attempt to rebuild the temple in Jerusalem and fail miserably at this, but he will do all that he can to destroy the Christian faith and to remove it from the empire, because he saw it as that is something necessary to rejuvenate its pagan origins. Truly basically trying to dress up a corpse of dead paganism, trying to bring it back to life. And so many martyrs were made in Rome because of the policies of Julian the Apostate. And so the two saints of today lived in a very grand villa on the Caelian Hill, which is just opposite of the Palatine. If you know where the Colosseum is in Rome, it is the little valley that is just across from the Colosseum. But you have this little hill where the church of St. Gregory the Great, and also just down the road you have this magnificent basilica of Saint Giovanni Paoli, which is the saints of today, because that is exactly the house where they were servants, or they were simply slaves that were working in the house. And as they refused to offer sacrifice to Jupiter, they were taken out and beheaded. And so they also gave their lives, but also many miracles followed upon even sick children would come to their tombs and would be cured. And so there was caused a great deal of devotion to these two saints in the Diocese of Rome. But also not mentioned on the calendar is also Saints Crispus and Crispianus and Benedictus, who were also their friends, who also were likewise martyred on this day. And so that we have many who gave their lives for the faith of our Lord on this day in the Diocese of Rome. But as Tertullian himself said, that blood of martyrs is the seed of Christians. And it's exactly after their martyrdom that Julian the Apostate will actually be killed himself. He will actually die in a battle in what is now Syria. And so there we can see that God does answer the prayers of the martyrs, and he caused that persecution to cease with the death of our saints today. And of course, we must intercede to them into heaven, because we live in a time very similar. Although we do not yet have a bloody persecution of Christians, nonetheless, Christianity is being forced out of society by deliberate policies to remove the sanctity of marriage, to remove the Christian laws and customs. And so we too perhaps can await one day to give our life for our Lord. But let us imitate them, even if we do not have the opportunity to give our life for our Lord, that we can give him our blood and sweat and tears of each and every day, of fulfilling our duties of state, in spite of the tremendous obstacles that are put in front of us, to live a Christian life in spite of the fact that it is ridiculed and put aside or even removed from society. And so let us imitate the saints of today in order to not give this pagan worship, but rather the worship to the one true God, our Lord and Savior Jesus Christ, who is blessed forever. In the name of the Father, and of the Son, and of the Holy Ghost. Amen.
1: It is certainly an image of a sorry world indeed, a world without saints, but it is a world in which we will live, a world where martyrs refuse to shed their blood, where young men refuse the call to the priesthood, where confessors shy away from defending their faith, where mothers no longer sacrifice themselves to our Lord through their children, through their family, where children choose their own will to obedience, where the Mass is not loved, where the Blessed Sacrament is not devoutly received, where confession is ignored, where Our Lady is forgotten, where instead men and women indulge only in selfishness and in worldliness. But it is a world in which we will live. It will be a world in which souls are damned, unless souls generously answer the call to sanctity. The world is in dire need of an epidemic of sanctity. None of us can be content to step back and hide away under this ugly guise of mediocrity, to expect someone else to become a saint, to expect somebody else to make that step, to make that sacrifice. No saint ever thought that way. And if all men thought that way, it would be a sorry, sorry, sorry world.
2: In the name of the Father, and of the Son, and of the Holy Ghost. Amen. Render unto God the

0: things that are God's. We hear a lot about the rights of man, human rights today, don't we? To freedom of speech, to freedom of assembly, to dignity. All this is right and good. But what we don't hear very much about is the rights of God. As we respect the rights of human beings, so too we must respect the rights of God. Justice is the virtue by which we give someone what we owe them. So, this goes for things we own. So, if we borrow 20 euros off someone, we give them 20 euros back. That's justice. It goes for the intellectual and spiritual goods as well. So, the good name of another person, their right to life. It's an exercise of this virtue of justice, giving someone what we owe them, that Jesus talks about in the Gospel today when he says, give Caesar what is Caesar's. We give Caesar what we owe him. But Jesus goes on to say, give God what is God's. All things, of course, belong to God because he is our creator. But in a particular way, as human beings, we belong to God because we are made in God's image and likeness. Jesus picks up the coin and looks at the coin and says, whose picture's on this coin? Caesar's. So give it to Caesar. Whose image is on our hearts is God's. We are made in the image of God. We belong to him. And even more so as Christians. Because we're not just made in the image of God. When we're baptized, we're made like Christ in a new way. The image of Jesus Christ is imprinted on our hearts. By baptism, we're made like Christ. So, justice gives our neighbour the things we owe them. And religion, the virtue of religion, gives God what we owe him. And we do that by worshipping him, by adoring him. God is due our worship because of his infinite excellence and his reign as king over us, because he is our creator. And this virtue of religion presupposes faith, that God is real, and love, which is the soul of the worship we give to God. So we return what we owe God in two ways, interiorly in our hearts and exteriorly by our actions. Interiorly by adoration, by gratitude for God's gifts, by contrition for our sins, and by prayer for our needs. The holy angels render to God the worship that's due him continuously in heaven. And in the Mass we have lots of prayers by which we join in the song of the angels, particularly the Sanctus after the preface. They worship God continuously. Today is the feast of Saint Raphael as well, one of the archangels, who has a special mission of healing, but also the common mission of all the angels to adore God. So we join with them in our hearts, adoring our Creator, returning to him our praise, which is what we owe him. But it's not enough for that just to be inside. If you owe someone £20, 20 euros, it's not enough just to think, oh, I'm going to give it to him, I'm nice to that person. We actually have to return it to him exteriorly. And it's true with the worship of God. Because God is creator, because he is king of all things, because Christ is our king, we owe him the duty of public worship. We sing at Mass in the preface, it's right and just to give him thanks. And the supreme act of the virtue of religion, by which publicly the Church gives God what we owe him, worship, gratitude, sorrow for sin, prayer for our needs, is the holy sacrifice of the Mass. The public celebration of the Holy Mass is our union with the angels in giving God the worship which is what is his due. The obligation of attending Mass on Sundays and holy days, and the good practice of coming to Mass during the week and on particular feasts, is not just to help us grow in holiness. It is, of course, it is to help us grow closer to God. But in first place, it's because that is the worship which we owe God. The Mass is not just a consumer service where we come to get something from God. No, coming to Mass to worship God is a duty of justice, a duty we owe God to return thanks for all that he has given to us. The spirit of this virtue of religion is one of profound reverence before God and of thanksgiving. And it's from the Sacred Heart of Jesus that we seek to draw these sentiments. The human heart of Jesus renders to the Father the ultimate act of worship by offering himself upon the cross, an offering which is renewed in the Holy Mass. It's precisely this sentiment of adoration that fills the Sacred Heart of our Lord, that should fill our hearts when we come to assist at Holy Mass. So that, as our Lord teaches us in the Gospel today, we might give God what is God's, the sacrifice of our lives, a sacrifice of worship and adoration, a sacrifice of thanksgiving for all God's gifts. In the name of the Father.
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0: The Holy Rosary.
1: In the name of the Father, and of the Son, and of the Holy Ghost. Amen. I believe in God, the Father Almighty, creator of heaven and earth, and in Jesus Christ, his only Son, our Lord, who was conceived by the Holy Ghost, born of the Virgin Mary, suffered under Pontius Pilate, was crucified, died, and was buried. He descended into hell. The third day he arose again from the dead. He ascended into heaven, sitteth at the right hand of God, the Father Almighty. From thence he shall come to judge the living and the dead. Our Father, who art in heaven, hallowed be thy name. Thy kingdom come, thy will be done on earth as it is in heaven. Hail Mary, full of grace, the Lord is with thee. Blessed art thou amongst women, and blessed is the fruit of thy womb, Jesus. Hail Mary, full of grace, the Lord is with thee. Blessed art thou amongst women, and blessed is the fruit of thy womb, Jesus. Hail Mary, full of grace, the Lord is with thee. Blessed art thou amongst women, and blessed is the fruit of thy womb, Jesus.

meditate today the joyful mysteries of the Holy Rosary. And the first joyful mystery is the Annunciation. Our Father who art in heaven, hallowed be thy name. Thy kingdom come, thy will be done on earth as it is in heaven. Hail Mary, full of grace, the Lord is with thee. Blessed art thou amongst women, and blessed is the fruit of thy womb, Jesus. Hail Mary, full of grace, the Lord is with thee. Blessed art thou amongst women, and blessed is the fruit of thy womb, Jesus. Hail Mary, full of grace, the Lord is with thee. Blessed art thou amongst women, and blessed is the fruit of thy womb, Jesus. Hail Mary, full of grace, the Lord is with thee. Blessed art thou amongst women, and blessed is the fruit of thy womb, Jesus. Hail Mary, full of grace, the Lord is with thee. Blessed art thou amongst women, and blessed is the fruit of thy womb, Jesus. Hail Mary, full of grace, the Lord is with thee. Blessed art thou amongst women, and blessed is the fruit of thy womb, Jesus. Hail Mary, full of grace, the Lord is with thee. Blessed art thou amongst women, and blessed is the fruit of thy womb, Jesus. Hail Mary, full of grace, the Lord is with thee. Blessed art thou amongst women, and blessed is the fruit of thy womb, Jesus. Hail Mary, full of grace, the Lord is with thee. Blessed art thou amongst women, and blessed is the fruit of thy womb, Jesus. Hail Mary, full of grace, the Lord is with thee. Blessed art thou amongst women, and blessed is the fruit of thy womb, Jesus.

my Jesus. The second joyful mystery is the visitation of Our Lady to her cousin, St. Elizabeth. Our Father who art in heaven, hallowed be thy name. Thy kingdom come, thy will be done on earth as it is in heaven. Hail Mary, full of grace, the Lord is with thee. Blessed art thou amongst women, and blessed is the fruit of thy womb, Jesus. Hail Mary, full of grace, the Lord is with thee. Blessed art thou amongst women, and blessed is the fruit of thy womb, Jesus. Hail Mary, full of grace, the Lord is with thee. Blessed art thou amongst women, and blessed is the fruit of thy womb, Jesus. Hail Mary, full of grace, the Lord is with thee. Blessed art thou amongst women, and blessed is the fruit of thy womb, Jesus. Hail Mary, full of grace, the Lord is with thee. Blessed art thou amongst women, and blessed is the fruit of thy womb, Jesus. Hail Mary, full of grace, the Lord is with thee. Blessed art thou amongst women, and blessed is the fruit of thy womb, Jesus. Hail Mary, full of grace, the Lord is with thee. Blessed art thou amongst women, and blessed is the fruit of thy womb, Jesus. Hail Mary, full of grace, the Lord is with thee. Blessed art thou amongst women, and blessed is the fruit of thy womb, Jesus. Hail Mary, full of grace, the Lord is with thee. Blessed art thou amongst women, and blessed is the fruit of thy womb, Jesus. Hail Mary, full of grace, the Lord is with thee. Blessed art thou amongst women, and blessed is the fruit of thy womb, Jesus.

0: Amen.
1: O my Jesus, on the third joyful mystery, the Nativity of our Lord in Bethlehem. Our Father who art in heaven, hallowed be thy name. Thy kingdom come, thy will be done on earth as it is in heaven. Hail Mary, full of grace, the Lord is with thee. Blessed art thou amongst women, and blessed is the fruit of thy womb, Jesus. Hail Mary, full of grace, the Lord is with thee. Blessed art thou amongst women, and blessed is the fruit of thy womb, Jesus. Hail Mary, full of grace, the Lord is with thee. Blessed art thou amongst women, and blessed is the fruit of thy womb, Jesus. Hail Mary, full of grace, the Lord is with thee. Blessed art thou amongst women, and blessed is the fruit of thy womb, Jesus. Mary, full of grace, the Lord is with thee. Blessed art thou amongst women, and blessed is the fruit of thy womb, Jesus. Hail Mary, full of grace, the Lord is with thee. Blessed art thou amongst women, and blessed is the fruit of thy womb, Jesus. Hail Mary, full of grace, the Lord is with thee. Blessed art thou amongst women, and blessed is the fruit of thy womb, Jesus. Mary, full of grace, the Lord is with thee. Blessed art thou amongst women, and blessed is the fruit of thy womb, Jesus. Hail Mary, full of grace, the Lord is with thee. Blessed art thou amongst women, and blessed is the fruit of thy womb, Jesus. Hail Mary, full of grace, the Lord is with thee. Blessed art thou amongst women, and blessed is the fruit of thy womb, Jesus.

My Jesus. And the fourth joyful mystery, the presentation of the infant Jesus in the temple and the purification of Our Lady. Our Father who art in heaven, hallowed be thy name. Thy kingdom come, thy will be done on earth as it is in heaven. Hail Mary, full of grace, the Lord is with thee. Blessed art thou amongst women, and blessed is the fruit of thy womb, Jesus. Hail Mary, full of grace, the Lord is with thee. Blessed art thou amongst women, and blessed is the fruit of thy womb, Jesus. Hail Mary, full of grace, the Lord is with thee. Blessed art thou amongst women, and blessed is the fruit of thy womb, Jesus. Hail Mary, full of grace, the Lord is with thee. Blessed art thou amongst women, and blessed is the fruit of thy womb, Jesus. Hail Mary, full of grace, the Lord is with thee. Blessed art thou amongst women, and blessed is the fruit of thy womb, Jesus. Hail Mary, full of grace, the Lord is with thee. Blessed art thou amongst women, and blessed is the fruit of thy womb, Jesus. Hail Mary, full of grace, the Lord is with thee. Blessed art thou amongst women, and blessed is the fruit of thy womb, Jesus. Hail Mary, full of grace, the Lord is with thee. Blessed art thou amongst women, and blessed is the fruit of thy womb, Jesus. Hail Mary, full of grace, the Lord is with thee. Blessed art thou amongst women, and blessed is the fruit of thy womb, Jesus. Hail Mary, full of grace, the Lord is with thee. Blessed art thou amongst women, and blessed is the fruit of thy womb, Jesus.

my Jesus. The last joyful mystery, the finding of Jesus in the temple. Our Father who art in heaven, hallowed be thy name. Thy kingdom come, thy will be done on earth as it is in heaven. Hail Mary, full of grace, the Lord is with thee. Blessed art thou amongst women, and blessed is the fruit of thy womb, Jesus. Mary, full of grace, the Lord is with thee. Blessed art thou amongst women, and blessed is the fruit of thy womb, Jesus. Hail Mary, full of grace, the Lord is with thee. Blessed art thou amongst women, and blessed is the fruit of thy womb, Jesus. Hail Mary, full of grace, the Lord is with thee. Blessed art thou amongst women, and blessed is the fruit of thy womb, Jesus. Hail Mary, full of grace, the Lord is with thee. Blessed art thou amongst women, and blessed is the fruit of thy womb, Jesus. Hail Mary, full of grace, the Lord is with thee. Blessed art thou amongst women, and blessed is the fruit of thy womb, Jesus. Hail Mary, full of grace, the Lord is with thee. Blessed art thou amongst women, and blessed is the fruit of thy womb, Jesus. Hail Mary, full of grace, the Lord is with thee. Blessed art thou amongst women, and blessed is the fruit of thy womb, Jesus. Hail Mary, full of grace, the Lord is with thee. Blessed art thou amongst women, and blessed is the fruit of thy womb, Jesus. Hail Mary, full of grace, the Lord is with thee. Blessed art thou amongst women, and blessed is the fruit of thy womb, Jesus.

0: for us, O Holy Mother of God. Let us pray. O God, whose only begotten Son, by his life, death, and resurrection, has purchased for us the rewards of eternal life, grant, we beseech thee, that meditating upon these mysteries in the most holy rosary of the Blessed Virgin Mary, we may imitate what they contain and obtain what they promise, through the same Christ our Lord. Amen. In the name of the Father, and of the Son, and of
1: the divine praises and reparation for the sins of blasphemy. Blessed be God.
2: Blessed be his holy name.
1: Blessed be Jesus Christ, true God and true man.
2: Blessed be the name of Jesus.
1: Blessed be his most sacred heart.
2: Blessed be his most precious blood.
1: Blessed be Jesus in the most holy sacrament of the altar.
2: Blessed be the Holy Ghost, the Paraclete.
1: Blessed be the great Mother of God, Mary, most holy.
2: Blessed be her holy and immaculate conception.
1: Blessed be her glorious assumption.
2: Blessed be the name of Mary, Virgin and Mother.
1: Blessed be Saint Joseph, her most chaste spouse.
2: Blessed be God in his angels and in his saints.
3: Holy Son, our Lord, who was conceived by the Holy Ghost, born of the Virgin Mary, suffered under Pontius Pilate, was crucified, died, and was buried. He descended into hell, and on the third day he rose again from the dead. He ascended into heaven and sits at the right hand of God, the Father Almighty, and from thence he shall come to judge the living and the dead.
4: Amen. The Holy Ghost, the Holy Catholic Church, the communion of saints, the forgiveness of sins, the resurrection of the body, and life and love. Amen.
3: Our Father who art in heaven, hallowed be thy name. Thy kingdom come, thy will be done on earth as it is in heaven.
4: Give us this day our daily bread, and forgive us our trespasses, as we forgive those who trespass against us. And lead us not into temptation, but deliver us from evil. Amen.
3: Hail Mary, full of grace, the Lord is with thee. Blessed art thou amongst women, and blessed is the fruit of thy womb, Jesus.
4: Holy Mary, Mother of God, pray for us sinners, now and at the hour of our death. Amen.
3: Hail Mary, full of grace, the Lord is with thee. Blessed art thou amongst women, and blessed is the fruit of thy womb, Jesus.
4: Holy Mary, Mother of God, pray for us sinners, now and at the hour of our death. Amen.
3: Hail Mary, full of grace, the Lord is with thee. Blessed art thou amongst women, and blessed is the fruit of thy womb, Jesus.
4: Holy Mary, Mother of God, pray for us sinners, now and at the hour of our death.

0: Amen.
1: The five sorrowful mysteries. 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Our Father who art in heaven, hallowed be thy name. Thy kingdom come, thy will be done on earth as it is in heaven.
0: Give us this day our daily bread, and forgive us our trespasses, as we forgive those who trespass against us. And lead us not into temptation, but deliver us from evil. Amen.
1: Hail Mary, full of grace, the Lord is with thee. Blessed art thou amongst women, and blessed is the fruit of thy womb, Jesus.
0: Holy Mary, Mother of God, pray for us sinners, now and at the hour of our death. Amen.
1: Hail Mary, full of grace, the Lord is with thee. Blessed art thou amongst women, and blessed is the fruit of thy womb, Jesus.
0: Holy Mary, Mother of God, pray for us sinners, now and at the hour of our death. Amen.
1: Hail Mary, full of grace, the Lord is with thee. Blessed art thou amongst women, and blessed is the fruit of thy womb, Jesus.
0: Holy Mary, Mother of God, pray for us sinners, now and at the hour of our death. Amen.
1: Hail Mary, full of grace, the Lord is with thee. Blessed art thou amongst women, and blessed is the fruit of thy womb, Jesus.
0: Holy Mary, Mother of God, pray for us sinners, now and at the hour of our death. Amen.
1: Hail Mary, full of grace, the Lord is with thee. Blessed art thou amongst women, and blessed is the fruit of thy womb, Jesus.
0: Holy Mary, Mother of God, pray for us sinners, now and at the hour of our death. Amen.
1: Hail Mary, full of grace, the Lord is with thee. Blessed art thou amongst women, and blessed is the fruit of thy womb, Jesus.
0: Holy Mary, Mother of God, pray for us sinners, now and at the hour of our death. Amen.
1: Hail Mary, full of grace, the Lord is with thee. Blessed art thou amongst women, and blessed is the fruit of thy womb, Jesus.
0: Holy Mary, Mother of God, pray for us sinners, now and at the hour of our death. Amen.
1: Hail Mary, full of grace, the Lord is with thee. Blessed art thou amongst women, and blessed is the fruit of thy womb, Jesus.
0: Holy Mary, Mother of God, pray for us sinners, now and at the hour of our death. Amen.
1: Hail Mary, full of grace, the Lord is with thee. Blessed art thou amongst women, and blessed is the fruit of thy womb, Jesus.
0: Holy Mary, Mother of God, pray for us sinners, now and at the hour of our death. Amen.
1: Hail Mary, full of grace, the Lord is with thee. Blessed art thou amongst women, and blessed is the fruit of thy womb, Jesus.
0: Holy Mary, Mother of God,

0: my Jesus.
1: Forgive us our sins, save us from the fire of hell, and give all souls to heaven, especially those who most need thy mercy.
0: Second sorrowful mystery, the scourging at the pillar. Our Father, who art in heaven, hallowed be thy name. Thy kingdom come, thy will be done on earth as it is in heaven.
1: Give us this day our daily bread, and forgive us our trespasses, as we forgive those who trespass against us. And lead us not into temptation, but deliver us from evil. Amen.
0: Hail Mary, full of grace, the Lord is with thee. Blessed art thou, and blessed is the fruit of thy womb, Jesus.
1: Holy Mary, Mother of God, pray for us sinners, now and at the hour of our death. Amen.
0: Hail Mary, full of grace, the Lord is with thee. Blessed art thou, and blessed is the fruit of thy womb, Jesus.
1: Holy Mary, Mother of God, pray for us sinners, now and at the hour of our death. Amen.
0: Hail Mary, full of grace, the Lord is with thee. Blessed art thou, and blessed is the fruit of thy womb, Jesus.
1: Holy Mary, Mother of God, pray for us sinners, now and at the hour of our death. Amen.
0: Hail Mary, full of grace, the Lord is with thee. Blessed art thou, and blessed is the fruit of thy womb, Jesus.
1: Holy Mary, Mother of God, pray for us sinners, now and at the hour of our death. Amen.
0: Hail Mary, full of grace, the Lord is with thee. Blessed art thou, and blessed is the fruit of thy womb, Jesus.
1: Holy Mary, Mother of God, pray for us sinners, now and at the hour of our death. Amen.
0: Hail Mary, full of grace, the Lord is with thee. Blessed art thou, and blessed is the fruit of thy womb, Jesus.
1: Holy Mary, Mother of God, pray for us sinners, now and at the hour of our death. Amen.
0: Hail Mary, full of grace, the Lord is with thee. Blessed art thou, and blessed is the fruit of thy womb, Jesus.
1: Holy Mary, Mother of God, pray for us sinners, now and at the hour of our death. Amen.
0: Hail Mary, full of grace, the Lord is with thee. Blessed art thou, and blessed is the fruit of thy womb, Jesus.
1: Holy Mary, Mother of God, pray for us sinners, now and at the hour of our death. Amen.
0: Hail Mary, full of grace, the Lord is with thee. Blessed art thou, and blessed is the fruit of thy womb, Jesus.
1: Holy Mary, Mother of God, pray for us sinners, now and at the hour of our death. Amen.
0: Hail Mary, full of grace, the Lord is with thee. Blessed art thou, and blessed is the fruit of thy womb, Jesus.

0: Give us our blessing, save us from the fire of hell. Lead all souls to heaven, especially those who most need thy mercy.
1: The third sorrowful mystery is the crown of thorns. Our Father, who art in heaven, hallowed be thy name. Thy kingdom come, thy will be done on earth as it is in heaven.
0: Give us this day our daily bread, and forgive us our trespasses, as we forgive those who trespass against us. And lead us not into temptation, but deliver us from evil. Amen.
1: Hail Mary, full of grace, the Lord is with thee. Blessed art thou amongst women, and blessed is the fruit of thy womb, Jesus.
0: Holy Mary, Mother of God, pray for us sinners, now and at the hour of our death. Amen.
1: Hail Mary, full of grace, the Lord is with thee. Blessed art thou amongst women, and blessed is the fruit of thy womb, Jesus.
0: Holy Mary, Mother of God, pray for us sinners, now and at the hour of our death. Amen.
1: Grace, the Lord is with thee. Blessed art thou amongst women, and blessed is the fruit of thy womb, Jesus.
0: Holy Mary, Mother of God, pray for us sinners, now and at the hour of our death. Amen.
1: Hail Mary, full of grace, the Lord is with thee. Blessed art thou amongst women, and blessed is the fruit of thy womb, Jesus.
0: Holy Mary, Mother of God, pray for us sinners, now and at the hour of our death. Amen.
1: Hail Mary, full of grace, the Lord is with thee. Blessed art thou amongst women, and blessed is the fruit of thy womb, Jesus.
0: Holy Mary, Mother of God, pray for us sinners, now and at the hour of our death. Amen.
1: Hail Mary, full of grace, the Lord is with thee. Blessed art thou amongst women, and blessed is the fruit of thy womb, Jesus.
0: Holy Mary, Mother of God, pray for us sinners, now and at the hour of our death. Amen.
1: Hail Mary, full of grace, the Lord is with thee. Blessed art thou amongst women, and blessed is the fruit of thy womb, Jesus.
0: Holy Mary, Mother of God, pray for us sinners, now and at the hour of our death. Amen.
1: Hail Mary, full of grace, the Lord is with thee. Blessed art thou amongst women, and blessed is the fruit of thy womb, Jesus.
0: Holy Mary, Mother of God, pray for us sinners, now and at the hour of our death. Amen.
1: Hail Mary, full of grace, the Lord is with thee. Blessed art thou amongst women, and blessed is the fruit of thy womb, Jesus.
0: Holy Mary, Mother of God, pray for us sinners, now and at the hour of our death. Amen.
1: Hail Mary, full of grace, the Lord is with thee. Blessed art thou amongst women, and blessed is the fruit of thy womb, Jesus.
0: Holy Mary, Mother of God, pray for us sinners.

0: Speak us and save us and by his help. And lead all souls to heaven, especially those who most need thy mercy.
1: The fourth sorrowful mystery is the carrying of the cross. Our Father, who art in heaven, hallowed be thy name. Thy kingdom come, thy will be done on earth as it is in heaven.
0: Give us this day our daily bread, and forgive us our trespasses, as we forgive those who trespass against us. And lead us not into temptation, but deliver us from evil. Amen.
1: Hail Mary, full of grace, the Lord is with thee. Blessed art thou amongst women, and blessed is the fruit of thy womb, Jesus.
0: Holy Mary, Mother of God, pray for us sinners, now and at the hour of our death. Amen.
1: Hail Mary, full of grace, the Lord is with thee. Blessed art thou amongst women, and blessed is the fruit of thy womb, Jesus.
0: Holy Mary, Mother of God, pray for us sinners, now and at the hour of our death. Amen.
1: Full of grace, the Lord is with thee. Blessed art thou amongst women, and blessed is the fruit of thy womb, Jesus.
0: Holy Mary, Mother of God, pray for us sinners, now and at the hour of our death. Amen.
1: Hail Mary, full of grace, the Lord is with thee. Blessed art thou amongst women, and blessed is the fruit of thy womb, Jesus.
0: Holy Mary, Mother of God, pray for us sinners, now and at the hour of our death. Amen.
1: Mary, full of grace, the Lord is with thee. Blessed art thou amongst women, and blessed is the fruit of thy womb, Jesus.
0: Holy Mary, Mother of God, pray for us sinners, now and at the hour of our death. Amen.
1: Hail Mary, full of grace, the Lord is with thee. Blessed art thou amongst women, and blessed is the fruit of thy womb, Jesus.
0: Holy Mary, Mother of God, pray for us sinners, now and at the hour of our death. Amen.
1: Hail Mary, full of grace, the Lord is with thee. Blessed art thou amongst women, and blessed is the fruit of thy womb, Jesus.
0: Holy Mary, Mother of God, pray for us sinners, now and at the hour of our death. Amen.
1: Hail Mary, full of grace, the Lord is with thee. Blessed art thou amongst women, and blessed is the fruit of thy womb, Jesus.
0: Holy Mary, Mother of God, pray for us sinners, now and at the hour of our death. Amen.
1: Hail Mary, full of grace, the Lord is with thee. Blessed art thou amongst women, and blessed is the fruit of thy womb, Jesus.
0: Holy Mary, Mother of God, pray for us sinners, now and at the hour of our death. Amen.
1: Full of grace, the Lord is with thee. Blessed art thou amongst women, and blessed is the fruit of thy womb, Jesus.
0: Holy Mary, Mother of God, pray for us sinners.

0: And my Jesus,
1: forgive us our sins, save us from fire and hell, and lead all souls to heaven, especially those most in need of thy mercy.
2: The fifth solemn mystery is the crucifixion and death of our Lord. Our Father, who art in heaven, hallowed be thy name. Thy kingdom come, thy will be done on earth as it is in heaven.
0: Give us this day our daily bread, and forgive us our trespasses, as we forgive those who trespass against us. And lead us not into temptation, but deliver us from evil. Amen.
2: Hail Mary, full of grace, the Lord is with thee. Blessed art thou amongst women, and blessed is the fruit of thy womb, Jesus.
0: Holy Mary, Mother of God, pray for us sinners, now at the hour of our death. Amen.
2: Hail Mary, full of grace, the Lord is with thee. Blessed art thou amongst women, and blessed is the fruit of thy womb, Jesus.
0: Holy Mary, Mother of God, pray for us sinners, now at the hour of our death. Amen.
2: Hail Mary, full of grace, the Lord is with thee. Blessed art thou amongst women, and blessed is the fruit of thy womb, Jesus.
0: Holy Mary, Mother of God, pray for us sinners now at the hour of our death. Amen.
2: Hail Mary, full of grace, the Lord is with thee. Blessed art thou amongst women, and blessed is the fruit of thy womb, Jesus.
0: Holy Mary, Mother of God, pray for us sinners now at the hour of our death. Amen.
2: Hail Mary, full of grace, the Lord is with thee. Blessed art thou amongst women, and blessed is the fruit of thy womb, Jesus.
0: Holy Mary, Mother of God, pray for us sinners now at the hour of our death. Amen.
2: Hail Mary, full of grace, the Lord is with thee. Blessed art thou amongst women, and blessed is the fruit of thy womb, Jesus.
0: Holy Mary, Mother of God, pray for us sinners now at the hour of our death. Amen.
2: Hail Mary, full of grace, the Lord is with thee. Blessed art thou amongst women, and blessed is the fruit of thy womb, Jesus.
0: Holy Mary, Mother of God, pray for us sinners now at the hour of our death. Amen.
2: Hail Mary, full of grace, the Lord is with thee. Blessed art thou amongst women, and blessed is the fruit of thy womb, Jesus.
0: Holy Mary, Mother of God, pray for us sinners now at the hour of our death. Amen.
2: Hail Mary, full of grace, the Lord is with thee. Blessed art thou amongst women, and blessed is the fruit of thy womb, Jesus.
0: Holy Mary, Mother of God, pray for us sinners now at the hour of our death. Amen.
2: Hail Mary, full of grace, the Lord is with thee. Blessed art thou amongst women, and blessed is the fruit of thy womb, Jesus.
0: Holy Mary, Mother of God, pray for us sinners now at the hour of our death. Amen.
3: Glory.

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3: In the name of the Father, and of the Son, and of the Holy Ghost, and I believe in God, the Father Almighty, creator of heaven and earth, and in Jesus Christ, his only Son, our Lord, who was conceived by the Holy Ghost, born of the Virgin Mary, suffered under Pontius Pilate, was crucified, died, and was buried. He descended into hell. The third day he arose again from the dead. He ascended into heaven, seated at the right hand of God the Father Almighty. From thence he shall come to judge the living and the dead. Our Father who art in heaven, hallowed be thy name. Thy kingdom come, thy will be done on earth as it is in heaven.
4: Give us
3: Hail Mary, full of grace, the Lord is with thee. Blessed art thou amongst women, and blessed is the fruit of thy womb, Jesus. Hail Mary, full of grace, the Lord is with thee. Blessed art thou amongst women, and blessed is the fruit of thy womb, Jesus. Hail Mary, full of grace, the Lord is with thee. Blessed art thou amongst women, and blessed is the fruit of thy womb, Jesus.

0: First glorious mystery, the resurrection. Our Father, who art in heaven, hallowed be thy name. Thy kingdom come, thy will be done on earth as it is in heaven. Hail Mary, full of grace, the Lord is with thee. Blessed art thou amongst women, and blessed is the fruit of thy womb, Jesus. Hail Mary, full of grace, the Lord is with thee. Blessed art thou amongst women, and blessed is the fruit of thy womb, Jesus.
1: Holy Mary, Mother of God, pray for us sinners now and at the hour of our death.
0: Hail Mary, full of grace, the Lord is with thee. Blessed art thou amongst women, and blessed is the fruit of thy womb, Jesus.
1: Holy Mary, Mother of God, pray for us sinners now and at the hour of our death.
0: Hail Mary, full of grace, the Lord is with thee. Blessed art thou amongst women, and blessed is the fruit of thy womb, Jesus.
1: Holy Mary, Mother of God, pray for us sinners now and at the hour of our death.
0: Hail Mary, full of grace, the Lord is with thee. Blessed art thou amongst women, and blessed is the fruit of thy womb, Jesus.
1: Holy Mary, Mother of God, pray for us sinners now and at the hour of our death.
0: Hail Mary, full of grace, the Lord is with thee. Blessed art thou amongst women, and blessed is the fruit of thy womb, Jesus.
1: Holy Mary, Mother of God, pray for us sinners now and at the hour of our death.
0: Hail Mary, full of grace, the Lord is with thee. Blessed art thou amongst women, and blessed is the fruit of thy womb, Jesus.
1: Holy Mary, Mother of God, pray for us sinners now and at the hour of our death.
0: Hail Mary, full of grace, the Lord is with thee. Blessed art thou amongst women, and blessed is the fruit of thy womb, Jesus.
1: Holy Mary, Mother of God, pray for us sinners now and at the hour of our death.
0: Hail Mary, full of grace, the Lord is with thee. Blessed art thou amongst women, and blessed is the fruit of thy womb, Jesus.
1: Holy Mary, Mother of God, pray for us sinners now and at the hour of our death.
0: Hail Mary, full of grace, the Lord is with thee. Blessed art thou amongst women, and blessed is the fruit of thy womb, Jesus.
1: Holy Mary,

0: second glorious mystery is the Ascension. Our Father who art in heaven, hallowed be thy name. Thy kingdom come, thy will be done on earth as it is in heaven.
1: Give us this day our daily bread, and forgive us our trespasses, as we forgive those who trespass against us. And lead us not into temptation, but deliver us from evil.
0: Hail Mary, full of grace, the Lord is with thee. Blessed art thou amongst women, and blessed is the fruit of thy womb, Jesus.
1: Holy Mary, Mother of God, pray for us sinners now and at the hour of our death.
0: Hail Mary, full of grace, the Lord is with thee. Blessed art thou amongst women, and blessed is the fruit of thy womb, Jesus.
1: Holy Mary, Mother of God, pray for us sinners now and at the hour of our death.
0: Hail Mary, full of grace, the Lord is with thee. Blessed art thou amongst women, and blessed is the fruit of thy womb, Jesus.
1: Holy Mary, Mother of God, pray for us sinners now and at the hour of our death.
0: Hail Mary, full of grace, the Lord is with thee. Blessed art thou amongst women, and blessed is the fruit of thy womb, Jesus.
1: Holy Mary, Mother of God, pray for us sinners now and at the hour of our death.
0: Hail Mary, full of grace, the Lord is with thee. Blessed art thou amongst women, and blessed is the fruit of thy womb, Jesus.
1: Holy Mary, Mother of God,
0: Hail Mary, full of grace, the Lord is with thee. Blessed art thou amongst women, and blessed is the fruit of thy womb, Jesus.
1: Holy Mary, Mother of God, pray for us sinners now and at the hour of our death.
0: Hail Mary, full of grace, the Lord is with thee. Blessed art thou amongst women, and blessed is the fruit of thy womb, Jesus.
1: Holy Mary, Mother of God, pray for us sinners now and at the hour of our death.
0: Hail Mary, full of grace, the Lord is with thee. Blessed art thou amongst women, and blessed is the fruit of thy womb, Jesus.
1: Holy Mary, Mother of God, pray for us sinners now and at the hour of our death.
0: Hail Mary, full of grace, the Lord is with thee. Blessed art thou amongst women, and blessed is the fruit of thy womb, Jesus.
1: Holy Mary, Mother of God, pray for us sinners now and at the hour of our death.
0: Hail Mary, full of grace, the Lord is with thee. Blessed art thou amongst women, and blessed is the fruit of thy womb, Jesus.
1: Holy Mary, Mother of God, pray for us sinners now and at the hour of our death.

0: 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Lead all souls to heaven, especially those most in need of mercy.
1: The third glorious mystery is the descent of the Holy Ghost upon the apostles of Mary. Our Father, who art in heaven, hallowed be thy name. Thy kingdom come, thy will be done on earth as it is in heaven.
0: Give us this day our daily bread, and forgive us our trespasses, as we forgive those who trespass against us. And lead us not into temptation, but deliver us from evil.
1: Hail Mary, full of grace, the Lord is with thee. Blessed art thou amongst women, and blessed is the fruit of thy womb, Jesus.
0: Holy Mary, Mother of God, pray for us sinners now.
1: Hail Mary, full of grace, the Lord is with thee. Blessed art thou amongst women, and blessed is the fruit of thy womb, Jesus.
0: Holy Mary, Mother of God, pray for us sinners now and at the hour of our death.
1: Hail Mary, full of grace, the Lord is with thee. Blessed art thou amongst women, and blessed is the fruit of thy womb, Jesus.
0: Holy Mary, Mother of God, pray for us sinners now and at the hour of our death.
1: Hail Mary, full of grace, the Lord is with thee. Blessed art thou amongst women, and blessed is the fruit of thy womb, Jesus.
0: Holy Mary, Mother of God, pray for us sinners now and at the hour of our death.
1: Hail Mary, full of grace, the Lord is with thee. Blessed art thou amongst women, and blessed is the fruit of thy womb, Jesus.
0: Holy Mary, Mother of God, pray for us sinners now and at the hour of our death.
1: Hail Mary, full of grace, the Lord is with thee. Blessed art thou amongst women, and blessed is the fruit of thy womb, Jesus.
0: Holy Mary, Mother of God, pray for us sinners now and at the hour of our death.
1: Hail Mary, full of grace, the Lord is with thee. Blessed art thou amongst women, and blessed is the fruit of thy womb, Jesus.
0: Holy Mary, Mother of God, pray for us sinners now and at the hour of our death.
1: Hail Mary, full of grace, the Lord is with thee. Blessed art thou amongst women, and blessed is the fruit of thy womb, Jesus.
0: Holy Mary, Mother of God, pray for us sinners now and at the hour of our death.
1: Hail Mary, full of grace, the Lord is with thee. Blessed art thou amongst women, and blessed is the fruit of thy womb, Jesus.
0: Holy Mary, Mother of God, pray for us sinners now and at the hour of our death.
1: Hail Mary, full of grace, the Lord is with thee. Blessed art thou amongst women, and blessed is the fruit of thy womb, Jesus.
0: Holy Mary, Mother of God, pray for us sinners now and at the hour of our death.

0: Jesus.
1: Forgive us our sins, save us from the fire of hell. Lead all souls to heaven.
2: The fourth glorious mystery is the Assumption. Our Father, who art in heaven, hallowed be thy name. Thy kingdom come, thy will be done on earth as it is in heaven.
1: Give us this day our daily bread, and forgive us our trespasses, as we forgive those who trespass against us. And lead us not into temptation, but deliver us from evil.
2: Hail Mary, full of grace, the Lord is with thee. Blessed art thou among women, and blessed is the fruit of thy womb, Jesus.
1: Holy Mary, Mother of God, pray for us sinners, now and at the hour of our death.
2: Hail Mary, full of grace, the Lord is with thee. Blessed art thou among women, and blessed is the fruit of thy womb, Jesus.
1: Holy Mary, Mother of God, pray for us sinners, now and at the hour of our death.
2: Hail Mary, full of grace, the Lord is with thee. Blessed art thou among women, and blessed is the fruit of thy womb, Jesus.
1: Holy Mary, Mother of God, pray for us sinners, now and at the hour of our death.
2: Hail Mary, full of grace, the Lord is with thee. Blessed art thou among women, and blessed is the fruit of thy womb, Jesus.
1: Holy Mary, Mother of God, pray for us sinners, now and at the hour of our death.
2: Hail Mary, full of grace, the Lord is with thee. Blessed art thou among women, and blessed is the fruit of thy womb, Jesus.
1: Holy Mary, Mother of God, pray for us sinners, now and at the hour of our death.
2: Hail Mary, full of grace, Lord is with thee. Blessed art thou among women, and blessed is the fruit of thy womb, Jesus.
1: Holy Mary, Mother of God, pray for us sinners, now and at the hour of our death.
2: Hail Mary, full of grace, Lord is with thee. Blessed art thou among women, and blessed is the fruit of thy womb, Jesus.
1: Holy Mary, Mother of God, pray for us sinners, now and at the hour of our death.
2: Hail Mary, full of grace, Lord is with thee. Blessed art thou among women, and blessed is the fruit of thy womb, Jesus.
1: Holy Mary, Mother of God, pray for us sinners, now and at the hour of our death.
2: Hail Mary, full of grace, Lord is with thee. Blessed art thou among women, and blessed is the fruit of thy womb, Jesus.
1: Holy Mary, Mother of God, pray for us sinners, now and at the hour of our death.
2: Hail Mary, full of grace, Lord is with thee. Blessed art thou among women, and blessed is the fruit of thy womb, Jesus.
1: Holy Mary, Mother of God, pray for us sinners, now and at the hour of our death.

0: Jesus.
1: Forgive us our sins.
2: The fifth, glorious is the coronation. Our Father, who art in heaven, hallowed be thy name. Thy kingdom come, thy will be done on earth as it is in heaven.
1: Give us this
2: day
1: our daily bread, and forgive us our trespasses, as we forgive those who trespass
2: against us. And lead us not into temptation, but deliver us from evil. Hail Mary, full of grace, the Lord is with thee. Blessed art thou amongst women, and blessed is the fruit of thy womb, Jesus.
1: Holy Mary, Mother of God.

0: Hail Mary, full of grace, the Lord is with thee. Blessed art thou amongst women, and blessed is the fruit of thy womb, Jesus.
1: Holy Mary, Mother of God, pray for us sinners,
0: now and at the hour of our death. Hail Mary, full of grace, the Lord is with thee. Blessed art thou amongst women, and blessed is the fruit of thy womb, Jesus.
1: Holy Mary, Mother of God, pray for us sinners, now and at the hour of our death.
0: The Lord is with thee. Blessed art thou amongst women, and blessed is the fruit of thy womb, Jesus.
1: Holy Mary, Mother of God, pray for us sinners, now and at the hour of our death.
0: Hail Mary, full of grace, the Lord is with thee. Blessed art thou amongst women, and blessed is the fruit of thy womb, Jesus.
1: Holy Mary, Mother of God, pray for us sinners, now and at the hour of our death.
0: Hail Mary, full of grace, the Lord is with thee. Blessed art thou amongst women, and blessed is the fruit of thy womb, Jesus.
1: Holy Mary, Mother of God,
0: Lord is with thee. Blessed art thou amongst women, and blessed is the fruit of thy womb, Jesus.
1: Holy Mary, Mother of God, pray for us sinners.

0: Forgive us our sins, and save us from the fire of hell. Lead all souls to heaven, especially those who are most in need. Hail, Holy Queen,
1: Mother of Mercy, and Mother of Righteousness, and Mother of Lord. To thee we cry, our precious Son of the Deity. To thee we send up our sighs, mourning, and weeping, and our fountain of tears. Turn the most gracious heaven, and the Lord is our mercy towards us. And after this, there is thou shown to us the blessed fruit of thy womb, Jesus. Upon the blood of all Jesus, the earth, amen.
0: Pray for us, Holy Mother of God. Let us pray. O God, whose only begotten Son, by his life, death, and resurrection, hath purchased for us the rewards of eternal salvation, grant, we beseech thee, as a measure, upon these mysteries of the Most Holy Rosary of the Blessed Virgin Mary, we may imitate what they contain and obtain what they promise, through the same Christ our Lord.
2: Amen. Concerning cell phones, I want to discourage you and tell you you shouldn't bring your cell phone into the church to read like a missal. You don't want to be using that as your missal. Why is that? Well, first of all, it's not becoming to the house of God. And you can imagine if the priests and I were using an iPad at the altar instead of the missal, that's really off-putting and not very respectful. We would drag the electronic world right into the sanctuary and right to the altar for sacrifice. And yet you're in the sacrifice, you're in the sanctuary of God, and you're attending Mass. So I discourage you from using your cell phone and maybe become a little more serious on my prohibition on that. But right now I want you to take the initiative to use your missal. The missal is the book given to us by the church to follow the Mass, to learn the prayers, to receive the graces that come through this particular day. It would be better to pray your rosary than to read your electronic phone. And another reason, dear faithful, is the example we give to our children and to all of those who come to church. We're often telling them, we often know, we read, we study how these things impose themselves into our families, into our schools. And can you imagine that? If at home it's a cell phone, at school it's the iPad, and at church it's again the cell phone, we're never free of it. It follows us everywhere. It's as though that's our new way of looking through life. And it's really condemning of the mind. And plus, think of the distractions that come through it. Not only might have Father Johnson get mad at you if it rings, but the little text pops up. Oh, I just got to check and see who that is. Oh, a new email came through. Oh. And we're always looking at that screen. We're always going to see the things that notify us. And then we could go into all the other reasons maybe it's not so good, such as, do we want the government and the cell phone companies to always be tracking where we are? Where we sat in the church and what we said? Do we want that always an imposition in our faith and in our life? I don't. So I think we really need to move away from it. And lastly, is just the delight of reading a book over looking at the phone.

0: And I can tell you that's so true to me and reading my bravery. Sometimes I have to use a phone in traveling to the airport or when it's dark outside because I don't have a flashlight. The light is better coming right from the text, right? But when I go back to my bravery, just like reading the Bible, it's different. It's a different sensation, a different delight. There's a certain grace given by God by reading the official text of the church, which is the Missal. So I ask you to take these things into consideration and get away from those electronics following you into church and buy and use the missals. You know how often we find missals hanging around the church that nobody claims? It's a whole stack of them in the main office. And so I let them sit there for a little bit. Then I have a special sale at half price for those who may need a missal. But how can we buy our missal and not use it, or not buy a missal and figure that we're going to attend the Mass properly? We should not be twiddling our thumbs or picking our fingers at Mass. We should be following the Mass and not through the phone.
1: The Seven Sorrows Devotion. According to St. Elizabeth of Hungary, those who invoke the Heavenly Mother through her sorrows will obtain true sorrow for their sins before death. Our Savior will protect them in their tribulations, especially at the hour of death. He will impress upon them the memory of His Passion and will reward them for it in heaven. He will commit such devout servants to the hands of Mary that she may dispose of them according to her pleasure and obtain for them all the graces she desires. According to St. Bridget of Sweden, the Blessed Mother promises seven graces to those who honor her daily by saying seven Hail Marys while meditating on her sorrows. I will give peace to their families. They will be enlightened about the divine mysteries. I will console them in their pains and I will accompany them in their work. I will give them as much as they ask for, as long as it does not interfere with the adorable will of my divine Son or the sanctification of their souls. I will defend them in their spiritual battles with the infernal enemy, and I will protect them at every instant of their lives. I will visibly help them at the moment of their death. They will see the face of their mother. I have obtained this grace from my divine Son, that those who propagate this devotion to my tears and sorrows will be taken directly from this earthly life to eternal happiness, since all their sins will be forgiven, and my Son will be their eternal consolation and joy. Mary's Seven Sorrows. In the name of the Father, and of the Son, and of the Holy Ghost. Amen. Number 1. The Prophecy. The prophet Simeon tells the Blessed Mary that a sword of sorrow will pierce her soul because of her new baby son. Hail Mary, full of grace, the Lord is with thee. Blessed art thou among women, and blessed is the fruit of thy womb, Jesus. Holy Mary, Mother of God, pray for us sinners now and at the hour of our death. Amen. Number 2. The Flight. The Holy Family must flee in the night to Egypt to escape the mass murder of the newborn children of Israel. Hail Mary, full of grace, the Lord is with thee. Blessed art thou among women, and blessed is the fruit of thy womb, Jesus. Holy Mary, Mother of God, pray for us sinners now and at the hour of our death. Amen. Number 3. The Search. For 3 long days and nights, Mary and Joseph search for their missing child who is lost without a trace. Hail Mary, full of grace, the Lord is with thee. Blessed art thou among women, and blessed is the fruit of thy womb, Jesus. Holy Mary, Mother of God, pray for us sinners now and at the hour of our death. Amen. Number 4. The Meeting. Mary sees her son, Jesus, all crushed, torn, broken, and bleeding as he carries the cross upon which he will soon be brutally hung. Hail Mary, full of grace, the Lord is with thee. Blessed art thou among women, and blessed is the fruit of thy womb, Jesus. Holy Mary, Mother of God, pray for us sinners now and at the hour of our death. Amen. Number 5. The Death. Mary's blood-soaked son is nailed to his cross, tortured, mocked, and spit upon by those for whose love he dies thirsting. Hail Mary, full of grace, the Lord is with thee. Blessed art thou among women, and blessed is the fruit of thy womb, Jesus. Holy Mary, Mother of God, pray for us sinners now and at the hour of our death. Amen. Number 6. The Piercing. Jesus' heart is torn open by a lance to prove his death before he is taken down from the cross and laid in the arms of his mother. Hail Mary, full of grace, the Lord is with thee. Blessed art thou among women, and blessed is the fruit of thy womb, Jesus. Holy Mary, Mother of God, pray for us sinners now and at the hour of our death. Amen. Number 7. The Burial. Mary's pale and lifeless son is taken from her arms and placed in a cold rock tomb, and the entrance is closed and sealed. Hail Mary, full of grace, the Lord is with thee. Blessed art thou among women, and blessed is the fruit of thy womb, Jesus. Holy Mary, Mother of God, pray for us sinners now and at the hour of our death. Amen. In the name of the Father, and of the Son, and of the Holy Ghost. Amen.
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Oh, slack it for a while. I looked down yonder and I seen Pa coming. He's walked for a many long mile. Oh, Pa, say, Pa, have you brung me any gold?

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But I just walked these many long miles, see you on the hanging tree. Hangman, hangman, slack up your rope, oh, slack it for a while. I looked down yonder and I seen Ma coming, she's walked for a many long mile. Oh, Ma, say, Ma, have you brung